0: I know you had it.
1: Oh, yeah. The Google machine had it. We know that.
2: Okay.
0: Oh, right. Shots fired. All right, we've already got some runs on the board in the All-Star game. We'll get you an update when we return, and we'll do... Excuse me, as there was a burp that just was dying to come up. We'll get you a little multi-sport, multiple choice coming up next. 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
3: We know you're jonesing for some football just like we are. 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
6: 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We'll get you an MLB All-Star Game update here in just a bit. We'll recap some of the other points that we talked about. Still got a great rest of the show planned ahead of us. Some hot or cold coming up in a little bit. I'll preview England-Argentina, the second World Cup semifinal as well. I got some other NFL thoughts and opinions I want to get off my chest. But man, in a World Cup full of superstars that have reigned supreme, where sexy has won, today it was a brilliant team effort. It was defensive masterclass, and it was France finally playing a good defense, and they had no answer. As Spain pretty much dominates France from beginning to end, winning 2-0 to move on to their second ever World Cup final. So we're talking some soccer here. If you want to join the show, the talking text line is 310-840-4910. You could call, you could text 310-840-4910. Now, I will remind you, I've been saying this is going to happen, right? Patty knows ball. How many times has Patty got to prove he knows ball before you realize Patty knows ball? Big soccer fan, been talking all about the World Cup over the last several weeks here. And when Brad was off on vacation a couple of weeks ago, right as the knockout round was beginning, myself and PJ Glasser, who was filling in that night, we decided to do, let's do full bracket. Let's make our predictions for the entire knockout stage here. The first ever round of 32 and on in the FIFA World Cup. And I had the semifinals as Spain and France and England and Argentina. Now, I'm not going to give myself a ton of credit for that. It's been rock chalk. First time ever since FIFA began ranking teams that you had the top four ranked teams make it to the semifinals. A lot of people say, well, it's boring. I mean, this World Cup has been anything but boring. It has been chaotic. It has been thrilling. We've had a bunch of near upsets, and we've had a few. Paraguay over Germany, the biggest upset of this tournament. But in the end, it's been the favorites winning out over and over and over again. And I think you normally, right, in a tournament,

0: now, would you like to win a trip to the shores of Cape Cod to meet Mumford & Sons and see them perform live at a private party at the Odyssey Beach House with two-night hotel and airfare for two, while also giving back to Children in Conflict, protecting, educating, supporting, and empowering displaced and war-affected children and youth around the world?
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2: 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I'm still taking the stairs two at a time most days. Didn't even clock it. 2.5 years ago, I would have felt every step, but 30 pounds off at that time actually felt really good. Not just a number on the scale either, a body that stopped arguing with me. Then Paige at Awaken 180 told me a pretty big update. Awaken 180 clients have now crossed 1 million pounds lost. 1 million pounds. 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I heard my 30 pounds stacked in with everybody else's. Feels really good. 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Do what I did. Make this summer yours. 1 million pounds down and counting. 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
11: 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Broke down the Home Run Derby from last night to begin the show. Did you enjoy the new format? I thought it was an awesome smash success. Jordan Walker winning it in walk-off fashion. Six home runs on six consecutive final swings to beat Kyle Schwarber. I thought the new format was great. Hopefully it's here to stay. We don't need the clock. Forget about your attention, your shrinking attention span. We got to enjoy some great home runs. And Brad and I came up with some ideas on how we can make other All-Star weekends better. So we talked about that. We talked a lot of Steelers football because we had Brian Batko join the show. He covers the Steelers for Steelers.com. We did some predictions on the season. I think they're going to be a playoff team again. I took Aaron Rodgers. I brought out Brad Sledgehammer. Pause. And took Aaron Rodgers over 20.5 passing touchdowns. That got some that got me all red and fired up, so that was a lot of fun. We ranked our top 10 quarterbacks, played a little guess who, and then I talked some World Cup, and we're going to do some hot or cold here in a second. So in case you missed anything, once the show is done, make sure you rewind on the Odyssey app. Make sure you download the BetMGM Tonight podcast as well, wherever you get your podcasts. 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

0: I wanted to bring my take on real coffee to the community. 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But I'm not the only one chasing my dream. For some, that means making a statement. That's where the CHR comes in. 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
5: The World Cup semifinals roll on. Yesterday, Spain kept a clean sheet against France with a 2-0 victory. Today, England and Argentina duke it out at 3 o'clock. Training camp almost upon us in the NFL. The Bills start 2 weeks from today. They also made a waiver claim yesterday for wide receiver Quentin Skinner of the New York Jets, and they released wide receiver Devin Tompkins. Around the NFL, ESPN's Jeremy Fowler reports that at least five teams have been checking in on free agent wide receiver Stephon Diggs. Giants head coach John Harbaugh said that wide receiver Malik Nabers, who's been dealing with a knee injury, is expected to work his way into practice as training camp begins. And in baseball, the American League defeated the National League in the All-Star Game 4-0. Back to business as the Mets take on the Phillies tomorrow at 7:10, and many other teams resume the season on Friday. That's your Paddock Chevrolet Sports Update. 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I'm Joe Calley for Western New York's Voice of the Fan, WGR.
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6: You know, first of all, your show has been great this morning because I listened to it and I got lots of laughs.
7: It was this little bag of what looked like cookies. And the flavor of the cookies was milk and cookies. I thought, okay, that sounds good. Like, yeah, why not? Let me try one of these. Let me just open it up and try one. Open it up.
8: These weren't cookies, were they?
7: Dip in. That doesn't taste like much.
8: You ate a dog treat.
7: I ate a dog treat.
8: You ate a dog. You yeah. bought and ate dog treats.
7: Occasionally, I accidentally eat them. And sometimes.
8: You do it on purpose.
7: I might want to say, I'm going to give this a run.
6: And lots of enjoyment.
8: I think I have an unusual ability to just know what north, south, east, and west are.
7: Yeah.
8: No matter where I am.
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11: Hey, everybody. I have an animal topic right out the gate.
8: Okay.
11: If you're back-to-back days with animal topics,
8: yeah.
11: I'm in. It's a little bit related to that big giant bison.
8: Okay.
11: In that we're talking about movement patterns.
8: I saw a story yesterday from TMZ that the bison will not be euthanized.
11: If they had done that,
8: like, okay,
11: it would have been a national nightmare.
8: Right, like, were we considering that?
11: I would have been like, all right, let's go. I'm going to protest that. Like, absolutely.

0: Absolutely not.
1: It was a wild bison that actually spared the life. Joe had given us the facts earlier that, like, they will keep going, usually. And he stopped.
0: Yeah.
1: Maybe to chase other
0: people. Maybe he tagged somebody else. People. I don't care. You went into his house.
2: Does that bison deserve a medal for not just trampling that guy?
1: Maybe. Right.
0: Something.
2: He made, yeah.
0: I something.
2: Mean, he showed some restraint.
0: There. Yeah. If they had, that would have been an international scandal. I had not even considered that was a topic.
1: But, no, me either.
0: No, my quick thing on animals here. You're familiar with the term deer in headlights, right?
3: Yes.
0: Yeah.
3: Yes.
0: You get a deer in your headlights and it freezes.
1: Yes.
0: That's what deer in headlights means. When is there any other animal reference that is made about sports more?
1: Mm.
0: Right? This coach on the sideline, it looks like a deer in headlights. He's just shocked, doesn't know what to do, can't move, frozen. All right. Anyway.
1: We're that's replaceable now with their seeing ghosts. Right?
0: Yeah, that's right. That's right. Sam Darnold made that popular. Yep.
1: But see, yeah, that's the one that we get used.
0: Pretty popular one.
1: That gets used the most.
0: So I have had, you know, how many times have you seen a deer driving? Lots. How many times has a deer your vehicle event happened? I have had one contact, and then today, which was no contact, but very close. And I've not, in both cases, it's not been deer in headlights. It's been more along the lines of deer do not have the ability to put a foot in the dirt and cut back.
2: Right.
0: That's the thing. But I've hit a deer once very lightly because this thing, I could see it, I could identify it. This would have been like 15 years ago. It's walking slash running, and I'm going slow. I'm like, I'll slower. Buddy, you got to get off this angle.
2: Make a call.
0: You're Jordan Poyer against Tyreek Hill in 13. You're not going to make this.
2: Right.
0: Make a move here, right? And he just flat out walked like directly into my hood of my truck. Like, this is what are you doing? And then walked away. He was fine. That was 15 years ago. Today, baby deer, same thing, fawn. I'm driving.
1: Yeah.
0: I see it. I slam on the brakes, and this thing's just like, it's almost like it wants the hood.
1: It wants it. Yeah.
0: Foot in the dirt. Cut back.
1: Yeah.
0: Come on.
2: Yeah.
0: These deer would be so much better off if they just learned one cutback move.
2: That's so funny because I've never had a deer experience in my life, but I have my best buddy Drew has a story where he was driving late at night in like South Buffalo on one of those bridges that go over the trail racks or the train rails.
1: Yeah.
2: I don't know what I crossed up a couple of words there. But
1: 605.
2: And we're getting there. And he was driving over that and he saw what he thought was a person walking down the bridge.
1: Mm-hmm.
2: And it turned out it was a deer. And as he passed it, it did put a foot in the dirt and just ran straight into his like passenger side door.
0: Yeah.
2: It was never on track to be hit.
0: Yeah.
2: And just like ran into his car. It was like, dude,
0: that's
2: what are you doing? And then he had to like stop and like, what is this deer? The deer was fine. It just ran away. Yeah. But he was like, my door's got a dent now because this deer just decided it wanted to headbutt my car.
0: That's my experience with this. And if you've, Joe, Callie, you ever deer incidents on the road?
3: I've never hit one.
0: You think it's going to be like blocky, chargy. Would it? And I'm sure it is plenty of times.
2: Right.
1: Yeah.
0: What it's been for me is we see each other, and I have to say to him, don't you hit me.
2: Right.
1: Right.
3: Yeah. Yeah.
0: And I'm 1-for-2. I got out of the way today because he was trying.
2: Yeah. They I don't know. There's something about it.
0: They got a thirst for hoods.
2: Yeah, I guess so.
1: I get that one overconfident deer once in a while.
3: Right.
1: I have no deer experience on the road, really.
0: No.
3: I've
1: not
3: never
1: hitting one.
0: Actually, I said two. I have three. The other one was a deer in headlights where there's one there and stood. I forgot about this one. This was even further back. I'm in high school at this point. And I swerve and lose control and put my car into a ditch.
3: Oh, man.
1: Really?
0: I did not hit the deer.
1: Wow.
2: Oh,
0: so today would have been number three. That one was the scary one. The other two would have been more like the, hey, please don't try to walk into my car.
2: Right. I had to dodge I don't know if it was it was some sort of bigger than a deer animal that was on my way back. It was in Colorado on my way back from New Mexico one of the time. Like early in the trip, that would have been a real issue had I crashed into that one. That would have been like the very start of my like get home for summer.
0: Yeah.
2: Oh, you just wrecked your car in Colorado.
1: Yeah.
2: Good luck.
0: Tough.
2: Like that would have been
0: that's
2: bad.
0: Is tough.
3: So. I had a similar experience to you where it was almost running parallel to my vehicle on the road I was on, and it just wouldn't make a decision to go either cross the street or go back into the woods, and I was just driving at 5 miles an hour trailing this thing.
0: It wanted you. It wanted to hit you.
3: It did. Yeah. It didn't hit me, though. I've never, knock on wood, I've never had an experience, so...
1: I did have a Costanza-like moment recently where there were birds in the road, and I was driving and driving, and what do you expect?
0: They will move.
1: They will move. They will fly out of the way, and I'm getting closer. I'm like, they don't appear to be in a rush here to move.
0: Like baby geese crossing? Is that what it was?
1: No.
0: Because they tend to not get out of the way.
1: No, they, I would have an understanding and expect, like, I've got to slow down for them. No, these are birds that can fly.
0: Yeah, just... telling you no.
1: Yeah. It's George and Seinfeld. Like, we have a deal. Like, you are supposed to fly out of the way.
0: Yeah.
1: They did, but it was, like, at the wire.
2: Oh, yeah.
1: Like...
3: that's been happening a lot
1: more frequently.
3: I would
1: have had to make a decision. Am I slamming on the brakes here, or am I, you know... am I slamming on the brakes, basically? There's no one around me.
0: We're saying birds are getting more bold here with this?
3: Yes.
1: Maybe.
3: We're getting some daredevil
2: birds.
3: They're
2: evolving over time to be more comfortable with the car's presence.
0: That sounds right. Well, anyway, congrats to that deer. We avoided each other.
2: Well done.
0: Deer was fine.
1: Well, the deer maybe was let down. The deer was going for contact.
0: Might have been looking, Maybe it's a Josh Allen deer wakes up every day and says, I need to get hit once. I want to get hit.
1: You know what I'm going to do this morning?
0: Get a little contact with a truck.
1: See those cars? I'm just going to ram one.
0: Just one. Just a little shoulder into one just to feel awake this morning.
2: I got to show those goats what's up. Right. They think they got the headbutt game on lock.
0: Right.
2: I'm going to show them.
1: Yeah. Other phrases in sports, by the way, the turtling in hockey.
0: Yeah. Mm-hmm. Oh, yeah.
1: And alligator arms in football.
0: Love it.
2: Right.
1: I think that might be.
3: Calvin Benjamin had those.
2: Yes.
1: He's not the guy I would have thought of for alligator arms, but okay.
0: Don't poke the bear.
3: Oh, there you go.
1: Don't poke the bear.
2: Sure.
1: Right.
3: The gazelle reference a lot to like.
0: A lot of gazelles.
3: Yeah.
0: That's very, right. A lot of gazelles.
1: What? Yeah,
3: like he runs like a gazelle.
0: He runs like a gazelle.
1: Oh, yeah. Okay. Yeah.
0: Could this bison incident in Yellowstone lead to a new. You know,
3: oh, yeah.
2: Some sort of chant.
0: Watch for the bison charge, or I don't know, what? Hmm. Something?
1: I mean, the Bills have not done anything with it yet. I saw the Buccaneers Twitter account had a meme of some sort using it, and the Bills have not touched it yet. Won't they? What are the odds they will
0: don't
1: do
0: they
1: something with the video or the guy? Or
0: reach out to the person that owns the video. Reach out to the guy and say, we want to make use of this at the new stadium. You know, you just go ahead and put, like, the Patriots logo on it, and after a touchdown, you buck that thing 8 feet into the air.
1: Yeah.
0: It feels like the Bills should be... is there a meeting down there that they discuss this? All right, hey, we're going to look to get the rights to this this Buffalo video so we can use it when we want to.
2: Right.
0: I mean, I'm into it.
2: It seems like they have to do something with it.
0: Yeah,
2: they're probably just planning something bigger than maybe a meme like Tampa Bay was, so they're sort of sitting on it.
0: All right, let's get stupid. We create a inflate, and by the way, this is all fine because the guy that got hurt was making fun of himself and laughing about it and happy.
1: Right.
0: We create a blow-up balloon, like a outdoor balloon. Doesn't have to be outdoor balloon, like a helium balloon in the shape of the guy getting flipped in the air, and you hang it near the giant bison outside the stadium. There's always a buffalo hitting a guy 8 feet into the air.
2: I like this.
0: Can someone make that balloon?
1: Sure.
0: All right.
2: Absolutely.
0: Well, if you can do it, do it. Get that picture. Let's go. Right outside of Family Circle.
2: Yeah. Good old
0: Carl getting hoisted 8 feet into the air.
2: Carl.
1: Yes.
2: I feel like a hologram reenacting the thing may fit more with the sort of vibe of the whole stadium. Mm. Should I get some sort of, you know, reenactment going?
0: I like it. I like
2: that could help.
0: Flap writes that he almost hit a cow in the middle of the night in rural North Carolina once.
2: That's a bad.
3: That would do some damage.
0: I feel like that would stop you cold.
2: Yeah, that's like
0: that's a lot of meat.
2: That's you're in some trouble. That's like a moose. The moose. You see what happens when you hit a moose?
0: Oh yeah,
3: yeah.
2: You take the legs out and you drive straight into the moose part.
0: You've been to Ireland.
1: I was just gonna ask
0: sheep
1: you,
0: in the road.
1: I remember at least one time there was like a sheep crossing.
0: Yeah. Mm-hmm. That happens a lot.
1: Where you had to wait,
0: and if you didn't wait, you'd hit like 60.
1: Oh, there's no continuing on.
0: Right.
1: You are waiting for them. As soon as they're done, then you can continue on.
0: Yeah, you don't want to do that.
2: No.
0: So anyway, good morning. 803-0550, our phone number. Happy Wednesday. We got Belknap Heating hot and cold from Mr. Joe Kelly coming up. We're going to do that early today. We're going to do that at 7 o'clock. And at 9 o'clock, Mitchell Clinton, who is the television color analyst for the Winnipeg Jets. He's on Jets broadcasts, so he's in the booth with the Jets. We'll talk to him about not even just like Connor Hellebuck and the trade idea, but what's their plan? Because that does feel like that is central to this. What's their plan? Mm-hmm. And that's coming up at 9 o'clock today. So that's the schedule. That's what we're looking at.
1: Never thought about Winnipeg this much in my life.
0: Right. Right. You wonder if they think they could, why don't we just be Montreal? We'll have one bad year and then kind of get back. That's what Montreal had one bad year where they went and picked first, right, and then they were kind of back.
1: They were young, though, pretty quickly.
0: That's right. That's right.
1: Winnipeg is a little bit old.
0: Old, but under contract between Scheifele and yesterday we got a call on Kyle Connor, Josh Morrissey.
1: Yeah, their guys are...
0: like, they have probably too many good players to be bad and go to the bottom. So,
1: yep, that's right.
0: Which, by the way, of all the teams that should consider tanking ever to get a great player, they're at the top of the list because, much like Buffalo, the idea you're going to get that guy other ways is, difficult.
1: I saw a rumor that they could get Logan Stanley back.
0: Oh.
1: So that's good for them, maybe. I mean, he's... there. Have you seen the reports about, like, what his ask is or what, like, is close to it?
0: Yeah.
1: Like, it's a... maybe we're so late in the process that deal won't happen for him, but I remember July 1st, right when free agency started, it's like, oh, he's going to get like 4 years, $5 million per year. Like, what?
0: I think the most incredible thing about Logan Stanley, you know, due respect to his time here, he came and he was a contributor, he played, is a guy that came in with that size and reputation, played here, and I feel like we have heard nearly zero, they should bring him back.
1: Oh, I have none of it, which is kind of
0: amazing for a guy that the reputation that he came in with when they traded for him, it just feels like he never quite did the thing that the reputation said.
1: He got in a fight in game two when they were getting smoked by the Bruins.
0: Yeah.
1: And like that's
0: maybe a guy that challenged him even against San Jose. He got in a fight against San Jose, I thought too, but maybe him.
1: He got in a fight against Brady Tkachuk.
0: That's right. That's right.
1: In the regular season. Right, but that was because of history from their time when he was with the Jets. So, yeah, no, not here at all. I don't think that's in the cards.
0: Norm in the chat writes in, I was driving on I-80 through Nebraska once, and 3 in the morning, a semi-truck hits a buffalo in the middle of the road, and the truck was destroyed.
1: Wow.
0: Yeah. You might as well hit like
1: a
0: bridge abutment if you're hitting a buffalo.
1: A semi was destroyed?
0: That's what it said.
1: Okay.
0: Yeah. Anyway, 803-0550.
1: I mean, it's like hitting a 2,200-pound rock in the middle of the road.
0: We are also about to potentially re-experience smoke season.
1: Yeah.
0: They've been getting the warnings. Was that 2 years ago or further back? 3 years ago?
1: It was maybe both. It was definitely 3 years ago because I remember the week of my wedding, which is 2023, wondering if we were going to have to move inside.
0: Because of air quality?
1: Yeah, and our wedding was on a Friday, and I think on the Monday and Tuesday, it was like as thick as you've ever seen the smoke in the sky. And it had cleared on the Thursday, and we were okay. But it definitely was the summer of 23. Maybe that's the summer that it was the worst. It was bad.
0: There was one, where like the whatever the number is got up over 250.
1: Yep. And like you would see pictures of like New York City or Philadelphia, and it looked like an apocalypse.
0: Yeah.
1: The pictures of the cities really with the smoke, bright yellow or orange, and then I think maybe both of the last two summers. Maybe it's just a yearly occurrence now that we get it at some point. Because I remember it last year for like a week. Terrible.
0: I don't remember it all last year, but I'll take your word for it. But it's supposed to be...
1: could have been 2 years ago.
0: Coming through tomorrow and maybe Friday, right? That there's going to be... there are Ontario wildfires and might sweep through the area.
1: Yep.
0: So something to watch. Air quality index is something to watch for the week.
1: And it's already warm, so...
0: yeah, the forecast is... it's hot and humid. It is a high of 89 today.
1: Yeah.
0: And going to be humid as well. The real field temperature... we're looking at like 90 degrees this afternoon.
1: Did you see the video of the train in Ontario with the fire around it?
0: No.
1: Fine. I retweeted it from my account. Like, it is Ugh.
0: Maybe I did. I saw one video from up there, and I didn't identify what it was. I thought it was a house, but is it inside of a train?
1: It was the inside of a train surrounded by flames, and it just looks like,
0: terrifying.
1: Yeah.
0: Well, maybe that's where the deer came from, you know? He's on the move.
1: They're moving down south, get away from the fire.
0: 803-0550, the phone number, 1-888-550-2550. 2 weeks from today, the Bills go to training camp. We've had our little share of football conversation. I talked yesterday with Carl Jones, Channel 4. He's going to come on Friday. He and I did an episode of... He challenged me to something. I won't tell too much of it because, you know, it's the episode's coming out, and he and I are talking about the best Bills Josh Allen team, which was all 22 starting positions, the best they've had at that position. What does the team look like? Right? You're going wide receivers, tight ends.
1: Okay, I can pick anybody from anybody,
0: any era. You know, the parameters are what you want. Would you pick Vaughn because Vaughn was the best player that ever played for them at defensive end in this run here?
1: Mm-hmm.
0: And anyway, through it, I came upon and kind of discovered, you know, you talk something out, that I have a standard for DJ Moore that I think we could maybe apply. You can agree or you cannot. When putting together the all Allen team, the best team Josh Allen ever played with, Carl asked me to put out three receivers.
1: Yeah. Okay.
0: Three receivers.
1: I'm going to guess that you went with Diggs, obviously.
0: I did.
1: You went with Cole Beasley.
0: I did.
1: And John Brown?
0: Not quite.
1: Emmanuel Sanders?
0: Yes.
1: Okay.
0: I went with Diggs, Beasley, and Sanders. And then I immediately realized they were all here at the same time.
1: They were.
0: They had them all at the same time.
1: Mm-hmm.
0: And, you know, we keep going. Like, who's the best tight end? I said, Dawson Knox. It's four. They were all here at the same time.
1: Right, right, yeah.
0: You know, I'm going availability. And Knox,
1: all right, yeah.
0: In this scenario, we're playing 11 personnel, so I need my tight end to block.
1: Yep.
0: Like, they had it all together at the same time. And should DJ Moore be in that group of receivers? Maybe. Does he have to be better than Emmanuel Sanders? How's that?
1: Has to be better than Emmanuel Sanders.
0: Okay.
1: Yes.
0: Emmanuel Sanders was good.
1: Yes, he was.
0: His production might not have been crazy. I mean, he's like the third option there. He went for 626 yards, but, you know, yards per catch. Sanders did it on 42 catches. So he has to be more productive than Emmanuel Sanders.
1: Yeah.
0: Will he be better than Emmanuel Sanders? Like, to me, Sanders was, whatever, better than Gabe Davis, of course, and Davis is in this conversation too. But for DJ Moore, the goal is that if you asked this question next year, he would be on the list. That's it. You don't have to be as good as Diggs.
1: Yep.
0: But you probably have to be the best outside receiver they've had other than Diggs. Just be second. Better than Cooper was. Better than Mac Hollins was. Better than
1: Gabe Davis was.
0: It's a pretty low bar, you know? But there it is. That's the bar. Next year, if Carl asks me to do the same thing, I get to confidently, easily say, all right, well, Diggs, Beasley, Moore, and just move right along and erase the history of everybody else.
1: I mean, I would say it's likely that will happen, won't it?
0: Yeah, I'm optimistic that it probably will.
1: I don't want to just go, oh, he has to clear 742 yards, and then, bam, it's made the list. Davis had a season, actually maybe two, where he had more yardage than that, and I wouldn't put Gabe Davis on that list above Sanders or John Brown. But, and you're not doing that either there, because John Brown had a 1,000-yard season with Josh Allen, and Sanders did not. But what are the odds that Moore looks like an obvious upgrade or is at least on par with those two guys? Which is not superstar.
0: No.
1: It's just, oh, this guy's pretty good. And he gets open and he makes you know, tough enough catches and he's got a speed element to his game and he looks dangerous out there. And it doesn't look like, oh, they're just throwing him the ball because they have nobody else to throw the ball to. That would be a standard for Moore on that. I think really he just has to be as good as those two with more targets, right? Like if Sanders, maybe he wouldn't have been able to do this because of his age. How old was he with the Bills? 35? That if the Bills had not had Stephon Diggs on that team, how many targets would Emmanuel Sanders have got? 100?
0: Oh, yeah, probably. He got 72.
1: And then you would have been talking about him having a bigger, better year than he actually had. He just didn't need to have a bigger, better year because they had an alpha on the team. This team doesn't have that. So if Moore is just that good, Sanders good, Brown good, but there isn't a Diggs over top of him, then the production should come along with it.
0: How many targets for Moore? And I ask this for a specific reason because I have also have a fantasy point to bring up later.
1: I listened to a fantasy conversation this morning about DJ Moore specifically.
0: Yeah.
1: And the range of outcomes that was described was that he doesn't have a really low floor. He's going to get
0: peppered with targets.
1: I think they said 90 plus.
0: Okay.
1: He's going to get at least like 90 targets. And that the high end is like he's getting 150.
0: Okay. Where do you think it is? You think 130 could really happen? Like right in the 120 in
1: the
0: middle?
1: Yeah, I think it could.
0: Okay.
1: I mean, if he's as good as Joe Brady said earlier in the offseason that when he watched the tape last year of him in Chicago, which was statistically his worst season by far, that he still saw the same player in there. And if he's right and that Moore just wasn't a good fit with Ben Johnson and he found his way out of the offense because they had other mouths to feed and other good players. Adunze is good and Burden's good and Loveland is great. That, okay, if that is true and Moore is falling to a role where he's running routes out of the backfield in Chicago and like, you're not going to really be involved game to game here. You still saw him make incredible plays, right?
0: Yeah.
1: Last year, I mean, didn't he have that, was that a playoff game? Down the field.
0: Against the Packers.
1: Game-winning catch in the end zone. Like, he had some incredible plays. So if
0: Which is pretty much what they need, a big money guy.
1: Right.
0: A guy in the moment. They need a guy to complete the final act.
1: So if Brady's correct, which is, no, I think the player is still in there, and it just wasn't a fit in that offense, then he's getting a, he's never really had a season other than last year where he's been below 120-ish targets.
0: Right. 2 years ago, 2024, it depends what your metric is. He did not have a good year by yards per target 2 years ago.
1: But he got fed.
0: Right, because he got 966 yards on 140 targets.
1: Right, yeah.
0: Which, you mean quarterback error? That's the first year of Caleb Williams under Matt Eberflus. That's,
1: right.
0: To me, that's pretty rough.
1: Yeah, yards per target, that's the worst season of his career.
0: That's 6.9.
1: Yeah.
0: And then last season, same quarterback, different offense, you know, better supporting cast. His yards per target was much more respectable. It was
1: eight
0: from 6.9 up to 8, a full yard per target. So 8 yards per target. If the Bills come in and he's the same player as that, and he gets 120 targets, like that's close to 1,000 yards.
1: Right. Like I don't want to just do counting, like because if he has he had two very different seasons with Joe Brady, and which of these are better? What one is to me far better than the other? Year one with Joe Brady in Carolina, he had 1,100 yards on 118 targets.
0: Mm-hmm.
1: 10 yards per target. That's the best of his career. What do you have the next year? Oh, 1,100 yards. How many targets?
0: 163. Same number of touchdowns.
1: And is that a... As much as I want the Bills to throw the ball more, is DJ Moore having 1,100 yards on 163 targets a good result for the Bills this season?
0: It's probably not. It's also probably not, likely.
1: I was going to say, it's almost not worth talking because there's no way he's getting 160.
0: Right. And one thing about the league that has changed, like that's 2021. The league has been become so much more for offenses about efficiency.
1: Mm-hmm.
0: And Rich Rebar did a lot on this on like the changing trends and 13 personnel and what's happening in the league. And the thing that's happening is scoring is up and yards are down because mm-hmm. possessions are down and drives are down, but teams are scoring with an efficiency that we haven't seen before. So interesting stuff. And anyway, DJ Moore, there's the bar for him to clear, like you said. I tend to agree. I think the floor is low. Maybe the biggest argument we have about DJ Moore this year is when it's going relatively well, arguing about just how good he is and just how good it is.
1: And You know where my bar is for DJ Moore? What I would like to see him do? Be good enough that we're not arguing about your impact away from the football. Like, and you could even give me that
0: like
1: stuff.
0: Like that you're blocking well?
1: Right, like you could be a good blocker and you could be a responsible route runner and taking the top off the defense and like, oh, the gravity that he's pulling away from others on the offense like is useful. But you know what? Be good enough to where we don't have to use that as the reason why you're actually valuable.
0: Yeah.
1: That's what Amari Cooper became, wasn't it? Like, yeah, guys,
0: we scored seven more points with him in the lineup. Yeah.
1: Don't look at the catches. Look what he's doing away from the ball. Gabe Davis. Like, look what he's doing away from the ball. No, like,
0: well, with this group, it's been a lot of, no, it's better than you think it is. It's just they're not doing things that are, you know, making difference.
1: I'd like him to be good enough to where that's not necessary to provide evidence that he's actually good.
0: Yeah. He is the crown jewel of the offseason. I know Bradley Chubb is probably number two and then the draft class, but still, like, if there's a player people are probably excited to see at the blue and red, at the second practice, at the preseason games, at training camp, it's probably him. All eyes on number two. 803-0550, Jeremy and Joe. Again, we'll get some football chatter in here. We'll take your calls. And how about expectations for Moore? What are you thinking about DJ Moore? The floor, the ceiling, give us a ring on that. And the NFL industrial take complex was off and running yesterday, arguing Mahomes and Allen on July 14th. You know, the good stuff. The good stuff.
1: Peak football content.
0: Peak football content. So many just, oh, man. We'll probably have to dig through it because, you know, it's 6:30 in the morning. It's time to make the donuts. So we'll tackle some of it. 803-0550, Jeremy and Joe on WGR. FanDuel Sportsbook, official sportsbook of WGR last night, yesterday afternoon, I should say. 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

0: The American League defeated the National League in the All-Star Game 4-0. 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
2: His greatest moment of his career after the wildcard round was a game he lost to Mahomes and the Chiefs. So It doesn't sit right with me that Josh is the best quarterback in the league right now, but I think most people feel that way, and I guess it's because their cable went out when he had the single worst turnover of the season last year before halftime of that Broncos playoff game.
3: Nick Wright, you called it. Josh Allen being ranked number one. Prepare yourself. Nick Wright is coming.
4: There was no...
3: Like the cicada out from under the ground of 17 years waiting for number 17 to be ranked number one. Here he is.
4: Yep. There's no doubt it was coming. No doubt at all.
3: He can't be the number one quarterback because he had that bad turnover.
5: Oh, yeah. All right.
3: Scottie Scheffler missed a putt against Victor Hovland in a playoff.
4: Mm-hmm.
3: This is your best player in the world?
5: Made a bad play.
4: It also is not normal for him in the playoffs.
3: Right.
4: Like, he does not turn the ball over in the playoffs. Like, and I'd want to stay consistent. Like, when Lamar Jackson and the Ravens lost to the Bills, I thought Jackson deserved a lot of blame. Like, yeah, you did a great job digging yourself out of a hole, but it was a hole that you dug for yourself.
3: Turned it over three times.
4: By turning the ball over. Right, that was three times. But that's also a quarterback that has done that much more often in the playoffs than Allen, who had... I think it was before last year's playoff, and I know that was a fumble, not a pick, but before last year's playoff, he had the lowest interception percentage in NFL history in the playoffs. That was true of Josh Allen. So that moment, because he is seen as this wild wildebeest that turns the ball over recklessly in the regular season, I think everybody thought or thinks that is true of him in the playoffs. So when you see him do it once in the playoffs, like, oh yeah, that happens to him. It does not happen to him in the playoffs. He does not do that in the postseason.
3: No.
4: But he did against Denver in a hilarious fashion that did not. It wasn't hilarious to Bills fans.
3: Well, I mean, like.
4: It also wasn't the worst turnover of the season because there was a Vikings quarterback that, like, threw the ball over his head for a pick six.
3: It's also, I mean, listen, if you want to go to Allen in Denver and Lamar in that Baltimore game, I thought the better quarterback lost the game. Due in part to the turnovers.
4: Like, right.
3: How did Allen...
4: He threw a ball right to Taylor Rapp.
3: Yeah, he threw a ball right to Terrell Bernard. Right?
4: Yeah.
3: Or no,
4: the Bernard one was...
3: Fumble on Mark Andrews. That's right. Was it Benford?
4: Benford was the other one.
3: Benford might have the other one.
4: Yeah.
3: Yeah, two picks and then the fumble when he got spooked on the blitz. Like, all right. Yeah. But he's still, the better quarterback that day. You look up at Allen's stats that day. They were in...
4: It was
3: scary.
4: Yeah. It was Hamlin, by the way. Hamlin blitzed and got him, and then Vaughn picked the ball up.
3: Gotcha.
4: Yeah.
3: But Allen that day was not great and won. And Bo Nix was, to me, not great and won.
4: Right.
3: So sometimes you can turn it over and lose, and you lose because of your turnovers, but you're still the better player. I don't know. That's life in my world where I just don't worry too much about turnovers.
4: Also, right? The last playoff game we saw Mahomes play, didn't he turn the ball over a bunch?
3: He threw a pick six to Cooper DeJean.
4: Wasn't there also one to Zach Bond? Maybe it wasn't a pick six. Maybe it was just a pick.
3: Yeah, you get dominated.
4: It was the Super Bowl.
3: Got dominated.
4: Yeah.
3: Anyway, 803-0550. Until he wins a Super Bowl, this conversation exists, right? He has an MVP. He now has the league saying he's the best player. Until he goes to a Super Bowl? Because
4: I think if he goes to a Super Bowl and turns the ball over a lot, it's going to keep happening. I think he's got to win the Super Bowl or... I think he gets a little bit of a... I think he splits it because Jackson exists. And I think if Jackson went out and won the Super Bowl this year, it wouldn't matter what Allen does. Allen would become now the focal point of the guy that hasn't won.
3: Yeah.
4: And I think...

0: think it would turn up a bit if Jackson won it this year. But no, otherwise from his own doing, I think he has to win the Super Bowl, or it could be where if he made it and just looked good and they lost a close game, that could do the job. I mean, didn't he fend off a lot of those type of people for a while after 13 seconds? Right? Like, when that's fresh in your mind and he led not one but two comebacks in the final 2 minutes of a game and didn't get to touch the ball in an overtime. I remember when Nick Wright said the next morning after that, after Allen lost the game, it was no more Josh Allen slander for me. Of course, that did not, you know, last maybe more than a week, but that was everybody's attitude the day after that game. So if he makes the Super Bowl and throws for 300 yards and a couple touchdowns and they lose 31-28, I think that would buy him time. But if he makes it and then we're seeing turnovers or there's something he does that contributes to why they haven't won it, then I think he would still get some of this. But I think the football world's done a largely good job. He's still getting ranked number one in these things.
1: Yeah. They watch him play.
0: Right.
1: It's pretty easy.
0: Like, really, unless there's a Kansas City bias towards it right now, I feel like it goes pretty well.
1: Yeah.
0: The hot take machine, there's enough people talking into microphones, you're going to get it a little bit. Again, like, I don't think this is going to be a summer of Allen hot takes. I think that's going to happen more with Lamar Jackson. And it is happening more with Lamar Jackson right now.
1: Matt Verderam covers the Chiefs. He is on, with the afternoon show quite a bit. Staff writer, Sports Illustrated, football show on the KC Sports Network. The guys in the afternoon have Matt on all the time, talk Chiefs.
0: Yep.
1: He wrote yesterday about Allen and Mahomes. The Bills have literally given Allen top-ranked defenses, rushing champs, top O-lines, and all-pro wide receivers. Mahomes won his last Super Bowl with his wide receivers essentially attempting an inside job in real time. And then he wrote, Mahomes in four. Like, you know, to treat it like who's the better player.
0: Yeah.
1: Because Mahomes is 4-0 in the playoffs. Nice to treat the other games that they've played as if they didn't happen. All pro wide receivers is doing some work.
0: I think we got to drop that S off the end.
1: They have Cole Beasley.
0: You have one vote.
1: Cole Beasley got a vote.
0: But sure.
1: Right. Cole Beasley.
0: He was an all pro because he got one vote.
1: You mentioned
0: from
1: like Kansas City bias. And to me,
0: Peter King.
1: That was a moment for me. Like, all right, listen, you can make whatever case you want. We're not sitting here accepting all pro wide receivers, plural.
0: Yeah.
1: When in the year that Cole Beasley made it, he got one vote, and the other Bills receiver to get it got 48.
0: Diggs, yeah.
1: Devontae Adams got 49 votes that year. Diggs got 48. Beasley got one, along with DK Metcalf and Calvin Ridley, by the way.
0: Right.
1: Those guys were second-team All-Pro with one vote.
0: And in the last two playoff seasons, the playoffs have ended by Allen putting the ball in the hands of a guy, of a receiver, and they weren't able to come away with it.
1: Imagine
0: the ball.
1: Treating Patrick Mahomes like he's done it with nothing and with no help. As he's had better defenses than the Bills have had the last couple seasons, including when they won the Super Bowl.
0: In the playoffs specifically.
1: In the playoffs specifically. Yeah. Yeah. When he's had one of the top two tight ends to ever play for every snap he's ever played.
0: Right.
1: And also one with Tyreek Hill early in his career, who is one of the best players in the league's history. One of the most feared.
0: Mm-hmm.
1: Okay, sure. He got me going yesterday. I just mainly because I thought, like, oh, this is July. This is the final boss.
0: And a coin toss.
1: Right.
0: And a coin toss
1: Don't forget a coin toss.
0: That helped a lot.
1: And a measurement on a 4th-and-1. And a this and that. Like, get me going on the Chiefs. It'd be great if they never came back. If the Chiefs never made another Super Bowl, the Mahomes conversation about his legacy would be different. Right? Right now, he still has, we played a clip yesterday from Nick Costos, you want one guy to win a game for your life. If he never makes another Super Bowl, that does not stay that way. That people treat him like the guy with one game to win, you'd take him. And it is entirely possible he does not make another one. His division is tougher than ever.
0: Yeah.
1: There are legitimate good to great coaches in his division.
0: Mm-hmm.
1: And there are at least, I think there's one great quarterback in his division with him. Like, I don't think Mahomes' road is getting any easier from here. So I don't think it's a guarantee he has to get back.
0: I don't think it's a guarantee. I mean, I would probably bet that he will get back to one, but would you bet he gets to more than Allen from this point on?
1: It's tough because
0: that bet sounds like that's the bet that a Chiefs, like a Matt Verderam or whoever, like covers the team. Like, what kind of question is this? Like, the guy that's 4-0 and has made all of these Super Bowls, like, you're not going to take him? But I watch them play. And I've got two guys at 30 years old. They're both 30 right now. And one of them is still an is a griffin, basically, like going around on the field.
1: Yes.
0: And the other guy's coming off a torn ACL, which I think will be fine. Like, I don't think that's going to end his career or anything. But, yeah, like, I would want – I think if I really sat down and thought it out, I would probably go with the Bills on – and Allen, more so, on who will make more Super Bowls from here on out. I have questions about the Chiefs. Andy Reid – I don't want to just keep saying it, but eventually he's not going to coach, right? He's in his 70s now.
1: Yeah.
0: And Kelce is on the 18th hole. If it's one more year, if it's two, it's not much. And he's not also as good as he was a couple of years ago. So there are questions about the Chiefs.
1: Right, he's on the 18th hole. On the 18th hole, taking half swings.
0: Right, basically. So I feel like just because Mahomes is 4-0 right now, no, they don't have to get back. I would prefer they, you know, at some point get back enough to where the Bills could finally beat them in a playoff game.
1: 803-0550. When we get back, I'm going to hit these three with a trivia question. Quick trivia on fantasy football. I'll give you the question to think about during the break and come back with your answer on the other side. Here it is from Ian Harditz yesterday. What wide receiver in the NFL is going to have the biggest jump in catchable target rate, projected catchable target rate with their new quarterback? So think about wide receivers that are catching balls from a different quarterback.
0: Mm-hmm.
1: What wide receiver is set to have the biggest jump in catchable target rate in 2026? Get that on the other side. Why do you want to know that? Of course, so you can get them in fantasy. So that's coming up next here on WGR.

0: fantasy. So that's coming up next here on WGR.
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1: All right, gentlemen, ready for your guests. The question is, a little bit like half trivia. Ian Hart has had this. 2025 catchable target rate for some of the top receivers in football and what their new quarterback posted at their receivers last season. So who is going to have the biggest jump in catchable target rate among receivers in the fantasy football and regular football world? Who's going to be number one?
2: I'm going to guess that this is a Keon Coleman tweet.
1: That's not possible. He's the same quarterback.
2: Oh, wait. He's going from...
1: wide receiver that is changing quarterbacks.
2: He's changing quarterbacks. Okay, yes. So DJ Moore.
1: No. DJ Moore is getting a boost, but he is not number one.
2: Not number one.
3: Jalen Waddle.
1: Getting a boost, not number one. 6% boost for Waddle. 6.2% boost in expected catchable target rate going from Tua to Bo Nix.
3: Okay.
1: DJ Moore, 5.8% from Caleb Williams to Josh Allen.
4: AJ Brown.
1: Third place from 70 to 76.8. AJ Brown getting a boost. You know, a little bit bigger boost than DJ Moore gets, but he is not number one.
2: Who else changed teams? How about... it's not going to be like a Romeo Doubs. It's not going to be...
4: Evans?
1: Mike Evans, 12.7% catchable target rate boost.
2: That's the guy?
1: From Baker to Brock Purdy.
2: Baker, whoa. Was that? Okay.
1: The catchable target rate for Mike Evans. Yep. Yep. Sure. Evans won, and also in here with a big, big boost is Justin Jefferson. The quarterbacks
2: sense.
1: He had to Kyler Murray's career catchable target rate, if in fact that is the starter. So
2: right.
1: There is one guy that's having a really, really big, two guys, I should say, big drops.
2: Yep.
1: And it might be a little surprising. Michael Pittman,
2: yep.
1: From Daniel Jones to Aaron Rodgers, right. Is dropping nearly 12% in catchable target rate.
2: Whoa. Makes sense.
1: And Wandale Robinson. Now, that might be a Cam Ward. I want to, like, maybe write that off.
2: He's a rookie.
1: Yeah, rookie, new coach, new coordinator. But dropping nearly 14% in catchable target rate for Wandale Robinson. Again, he...
2: Yeah.
1: What does he do? He runs 5 yards and catches the ball anyway. So...
2: Yeah. You know, the Mayfield thing maybe shouldn't be that stunning with Evans because we're learning from this quarterback documentary on the Netflix it has this week that he played... from week two on last year with the Bucks, with a sprained MCL, sprained PCL, and a torn muscle in his throwing shoulder.
1: Yeah.
4: What is he doing with
2: and
4: that?
2: And he just played. Yeah. It's like it's like what he did with the Browns a couple years ago. Like, he had all these injuries. Like, I don't care. I'm playing through all of it.
3: Right.
4: He's got to stop doing that, man.
1: He's better than whoever they had behind him.
4: I know. I think he's costing himself money. He's in a contract fight with them.
1: That's right. He
4: and
1: is.
4: Like, dude, just stop.
1: Belknap Heating's hot and cold when we return. Joe Kelly's got some topics for us to chew on. So maybe some hot takes out there. Maybe some takes about, who knows, the best quarterback in football, Josh Allen. So Joe Kelly's going to run that when we return. 9 o'clock, a Winnipeg guest, the color commentary man on their television broadcasts, Mitchell Clinton, on the Connor Hellebuyck pursuit and what the Jets will be doing. That's coming up at 9. Jeremy and Joe on WGR.

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0: The World Cup semifinals roll on. Yesterday, Spain kept a clean sheet against France with a 2-0 victory. Today, England and Argentina duke it out at 3 o'clock. Training camp almost upon us in the NFL. The Bills, they start 2 weeks from today. They also made a waiver claim yesterday for wide receiver Quentin Skinner of the New York Jets, and they released wide receiver Devin Tompkins. Looking around the NFL, ESPN's Jeremy Fowler reports that at least five teams have been checking in on free agent wide receiver Stephon Diggs. And Giants head coach John Harbaugh said wide receiver Malik Nabers, who's been dealing with a knee injury, is expected to work his way into practice as training camp begins. In baseball, the American League defeated the National League in the All-Star Game 4-0. Back to business as the Mets take on the Phillies tomorrow at 7:10, and many other teams resume this season on Friday. That's your Paddock Chevrolet Sports Update. 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I'm Joe Calley for Western New York's Voice of the Fan, WGR.
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2: Poro, Olmo, the return, Pedro Poro!
3: World Cup yesterday, Spain beats France. The first goal, a penalty kick. Let's give an NFL equivalent of that. Like, what is that one? That one is obviously a penalty kick, but if you didn't see the penalty, it's the defender from France didn't know
4: Yamal
3: was there and blindly turned a kick and just kicked him in the leg in the box.
4: Edge of the box, even.
3: Like, yeah. It was not. Did not deny a goal-scoring opportunity, but, you know, that's pretty easy to do. I mean, pretty easy rule for the official. Like, oh, that's definitely a foul, and that is in the box, and that is a penalty kick. So, tough one for France. They also lost William Saliba, who left the injury, which is potentially bad news for Arsenal, but whatever.
4: They have not been able to beat Spain in, I think it's five straight tries. They've lost 26 World Cup, 25 Nations League, 24 Euros. It's like one time in the last 15 years. Sorry, one time in the last 20 years in
3: a
4: tournament.
3: France beat Spain?
4: That France has been able to beat Spain.
3: Yeah. Well, England-Argentina today, I am rooting for England in a big way. And we'll root for England to beat Spain, too. But doesn't matter what I do. You're on Argentina today?
4: Yeah, give me Argentina. Give me Messi.
3: Fellas? Yeah?
0: I like the England story, so I'm going to root for England, I think.
5: I died with France yesterday in our World Cup pool, so I am now fully on give me Messi with his second World Cup.
0: Okay. Right?
5: That's my ride.
4: Because we're not awarding points for the third place game.
5: Right.
0: No, that was a question last week.
5: Now I want it, but can't now.
3: We should have established before that because it's America, you lose points for a third place game.
5: Right.
3: We don't do that stuff around here.
4: Right.
3: All right. 803-0550. Very quickly before we get to the Belknap Heating Hot and Cold, Joe Kelly's put together. Jeremy Fowler. It is interesting that in the ranking of positions and executives and coaches, his full series where he does. Here's the list. This is Josh Allen was number one. The receiver list came out today.
4: Okay.
3: All right. Fine. I'll click that one.
4: Yeah.
3: Right. And
4: I've not seen it yet. It's out. He posted it.
3: The receiver list is out. Top 10 receivers ranked by scouts, executives, blah, blah, blah. The whole thing he does.
4: Okay.
3: Personnel people in the NFL. And the best receiver in football is
4: Ja'Marr Chase.
3: Correct. Ja'Marr Chase is number one. Number two is Justin Jefferson.
4: Oh, okay.
3: Number three is
4: JSN. Puka.
3: Four.
4: Puka.
3: Yep. Puka four.
4: Five is going to be CeeDee Lamb.
3: Sixth, St. Brown is five.
4: Okay.
3: Lamb is six. Pickens is seven.
4: Wow.
3: Nico Collins is eight. A.J. Brown is nine. Devontae Adams is 10.
4: Nice. All right.
3: A.J. Brown number
4: Devontae
3: nine.
4: Adams.

0: He's 10.
1: Davante Adams is number 10, yes. His highest ranking is number 6. Last year, Adams finished in honorable mention. Last year, A.J. Brown was number 5. This year, he's number 9 going in. And then there's honorable mentions. You want to play the game? Will we get a DJ Moore mention here? Okay, honorable mention. Malik Nabers, Mike Evans, Zay Flowers, Tyreek Hill, free agent.
0: Right.
1: Drake London, Jameson Williams, Alec Pierce, T. Higgins, also receiving votes. Alec Pierce, T. Higgins, DK Metcalf, Terry McLaurin, Garrett Wilson, Devonta Smith, Ladd McConkey, Brian Thomas Jr.
0: Way too low for Garrett Wilson.
1: End of list.
0: Way too low for Garrett Wilson on that list. What were you telling me about man coverage and receivers yesterday?
1: The thing about the Bills?
0: Yeah.
1: I was looking to see, because I forgot why we were talking about it, but I went to receptionperception.com to see Matt Harmon's latest grades. He's got a lot of the new players. Yeah. His yearly grades are out.
0: And I heard him on with he was on with Mike Schoppe on ADP chasing yesterday, ship chasing.
1: Matt Harmon, the godfather of receiver evaluation. And if you have a subscription to Reception Perception, you get with this stuff. I love the work that he does. Really cool, breaking down receivers by role, by route, how they do it. Anyway, the thing that I found was that the Bills still do not have a receiver on the roster that beats man coverage at a 50%.
0: 50%.
1: At a 50th percentile.
0: Sorry. Right. They don't have a guy who's in the top half of the league.
1: They do not have a guy still. DJ Moore is on the team and is an upgrade of what they had.
0: Yeah.
1: But in terms of just beating man coverage, they do not have a receiver that does it above the 50th percentile. Now, man coverage is not everything.
0: No, it's played less than zone coverage.
1: It is. It's played less than zone. The Bills, though, faced a lot of man.
0: Yeah.
1: A kind of silly amount of man coverage because Josh Allen's your quarterback, and it was a sign that the receivers can't get open. So they still might see a lot of man, and there are teams that might think, yeah, DJ Moore's better. We still have the horses to do it. So while zone is played primarily in the league, the Bills saw a lot of man, and I don't know that that will change.
0: Yeah, Allen used to have incredible splits against man coverage early in his career, and the Bills wouldn't see it a whole lot, but why was that? Because they had Diggs. And because they had Brown and Sanders and Beasley, and like they had a team full of receivers that were good against it, right? Isn't that all defenses are doing? Doesn't it have nothing to do with Josh Allen? Because again, Allen was like the best quarterback in football once upon a time against man coverage, but you had a bunch of receivers that were good against it, and now you don't. So now what are defenses doing? We're going to play man coverage against you. We're going to run one guy one-on-one against Keon Coleman out here, and we're going to cover Shakir in the slot, and we're just going to match up one-on-one and believe that you can't get open and force Allen to make perfect passes. And look at that list. How hard is it to be one of the best receivers in football if you don't have that skill, right? How many of the guys that we just rattled off, and what was that, like 20 receivers? Between the top 10, honorable mention.
1: It was 24.
0: 24? How many of the guys on that list are not good at getting open against man coverage? Like a couple? Two?
1: It's pretty much the determining factor of whether or not you're going to make that list.
0: Right.
1: Like
0: Zay Flowers maybe isn't like elite at it, right?
1: I think he's in like the 80th percentile.
0: Oh, he is? Okay.
1: Want me to check?
0: Maybe it's all of them.
1: Yeah. Like Flowers is a guy that's been part of an offense that, you know, whether it's Greg Roman or if it's run heavy or if it's Lamar and the way they use him. But yeah, I think I remember looking at Zay Flowers and thinking, like, you know, for a Bills fan that thinks he might not be all that he's cracked up to be, beating man coverage, he's in the 73rd percentile.
0: All right, well, okay, he's good at it.
1: 92nd against zone, 76th against press.
0: Right.
1: And the Bills are just, you know, from a man-beater standpoint, Josh Palmer was sold as a man-coverage beater when he came here, and he does not rank in the top 40th percentile.
0: Not last year, right?
1: Right.
0: He had ranked higher in previous seasons, but
1: maybe
0: a little bit.
1: I don't think you see a lot of it. Yeah, I even looked at Skylar Bell at college, not above the 50th percentile. So we'll see if they can, you know, get that righted or get some guys to be better at it.
0: Yep.
1: But going in, you'd still think they might see a lot of man coverage because they don't have an above average man beater.
0: Right.
1: Now different receivers win in different ways. Like, do you need to separate all the time to win? No, you don't. Some guys can win without great separation, and maybe DJ Moore does. I'm learning right now what DJ Moore's name is.

0: It is is the D Denniston?
1: It is.
0: Yeah, Denniston.
1: Denniston.
0: I don't remember what the J is. Is it Junior?
1: Yeah, Denniston Moore Jr.
0: Yeah.
1: So
0: Denniston.
1: Yeah.
0: Do you have any, are you on Pro Football Reference?
1: I am.
0: Does he have any nicknames?
1: He does not have any nicknames.
0: None? We gotta get him one. We gotta see. We got two months until the season starts to get him a nickname. Kind of funny, I'm still looking at that list. A lot of old guys on here.
1: A receiver? Yeah, like Devontae Adams is number 10.
0: And Mike Evans and Tyreek Hill?
1: Right.
0: Really? Like, are we sure he's ever going to be able to play effectively again?
1: Still getting votes.
0: Like, did you see his leg on the sidelines? And that would be a guy. I was reading Tyler Dunn about this yesterday, about receivers and like when sometimes there are personalities to manage and when it can be worth it. Like, okay, T.O. once upon a time was a lot to manage as a personality. And the Eagles went to the Super Bowl with him. And the Cowboys won 13 games with him. So, like, at times, yeah, all right, worth it. We're seeing that with Brandon Ayuk right now a little bit, aren't we? Or we're seeing it, you see it with other guys, that, all right, I'll manage this because you're that good and it's worth me. Pickens right now is another version of this. Pickens doesn't block, I guess, and shows up late all the time to meetings in Dallas and had in Pittsburgh too. But why is Dallas okay with it? Because he's incredible. He's one of the best receivers in football. They're right here on this list. He's a top 10 guy in the league. And Tyreek Hill is all of those things. Tyreek Hill is, there were questions about him in Miami, always showing up late to meeting stuff and always getting into off-field trouble that is sometimes gross. Like, what he's been able to get away with and still play in the NFL, it's ridiculous that he's been able to do as much as he has. Is he able to get away with all that if he's 60% of the player that he once was?
1: No, definitely not.
0: Like, he could be a guy that flames out in the league quickly because, oh yeah, you might even still be good enough to play in the league, but no longer do you have the superpower, and now all that other stuff is going to matter a lot more. So guess what you're not doing? You're not playing five more years in the NFL. I'm not saying his career is over, but should it at least be a little bit noteworthy? He's not on a team at all right now, or is that just because the injury was that severe?
1: It's a good question. I've found that these rankings, you've got a lot of the football analyst people mocking the GMs and the executives that have made some of these.
0: Yeah.
1: Like any, saw Benjamin Solek, it might have been him taking issue with the linebackers. Like any GM that's putting Fred Warner as the fourth best linebacker should lose his job.
0: Yeah.
1: So, you know, whatever. You've got the football people say this and the analysts say this, but there you go. There's your top 10 wide receivers. Top 24 even. 803-0550, 1-888-550-2550 to join us. A.J. Brown, though, ninth. Like, we'll see if he's still got it. He did drift from fifth to ninth.
0: There's a lot of guys that could drop off this next year. Like, could more be on this list next year? Because you're going to have, how many guys could drop off of it? Adams could drop off of
1: Adams
0: it.
1: Could drop.
0: If Brown I go to honorable mention. Yeah, right. Brown could drop off the top 10. Evans could drop out of honorable mention. Although I feel like that might go well in San Francisco. Right?
1: Yep.
0: Hill could drop. Hill probably does drop off of it.
1: I mean, Carnell Tate could get on that list. You can get rookies to jump in right away.
0: Yeah, true. Right. Right. There'd be other guys as likely as Moore to get
1: on. I mean,
0: up
1: Chris
0: there.
1: Olave not getting a vote on that at all. Like, he should be in there.
0: He's got a blood clot thing now that they're talking about in New Orleans. I just wonder if he's ever going to be able to kick all the health stuff. It was concussions before, and now it's...
1: He's played a lot more games than people think.
0: Yeah, I know.
1: They talk a lot about his injuries, and he does not miss that many games. He missed 8 games in 2024. He played 16 games last year.
0: I feel like I'm just always holding my breath, but I guess that's better than I thought it was.
1: Yeah.
0: He's not, as of June 11th, he was not fully cleared to return to anything football-related because he had a blood clot in his lungs at the end of last season.
1: Belknap Heating, hot and cold from Mr. Joe Kelly. Let's do it.
2: All right. Got a couple range of topics here, if you will.
1: And the idea is what? We decide if something is hot or cold.
2: Hot or cold. Yeah. Could be just a hot take.
1: Whatever that means to us.
2: Yeah, it's subjective per take, I guess.
1: You out there are the judge and jury if something is hot and or cold, as are we.
2: Yes. So first one, though, on the first one up, Jordan from Syracuse called in. And he said, in relative terms, USA did better than France, as they, you know, the U.S. did better than they were originally projected. And France was an odds-on favorite from the beginning. So in relative terms, USA outperformed France. Hot or cold?
1: No. Cold.
2: Cold.
0: Cold.
2: Okay.
0: Also, the U.S. did not exceed what was expected. They made the same round they always do.
1: Yeah. Mm-hmm.
3: Right.
1: That's cool.
0: So I'm not telling you France exceeded what they were expected, but I don't want to do the...
1: They got to the semifinal and lost to Spain.
2: Like, yeah.
1: They lost to a great team.
0: Yeah.
1: The U.S. I mean, the U.S. came out...
0: They were not Cabo Verde.
1: Right, the U.S. came out of this tournament with people, I mean, trashing the team and the players.
0: Yeah.
1: And right. I don't know if that's happening in France. I suppose it's possible.
3: I think...
2: It might be.
3: It is. I think they laid a pretty fat...
1: I agree that they did not play a great game. They did not look like they were together. Whatever. Like, it just looked like everything was off. But no, the U.S. did not outperform France relative to expectation.
3: Right. And cold take. Mbappe didn't go out and say he's excited to go take a nap.
1: No, he did not.
2: Right.
0: So. Did you see what Balogun said yesterday?
1: No.
2: No.
0: He said he thinks their problem was that all the outside noise or whatever that was happening because his red card got rescinded, he felt gave everybody on the team nerves.
3: Yeah.
0: That they didn't need.
1: Mm. That's possibly correct.
3: Sure.
1: I mean, it's easy
0: And he kind of sourced it as like that the center of it was my situation is what did it.
1: Yep. I mean, listen. That's how it works. You win or you lose, you craft your narrative after the fact.
0: Right.
1: Hey, your best and most important player to score goals is gonna play after all. Turns out that was bad.
2: Mm-hmm.
1: Turns out that was not good. We did that. Should, yeah, was all the stuff associated with it bad? No doubt about it.
0: But the
1: day of the game, all I heard was how it was unfair because Belgium was practicing a different way.
0: Right.
1: So like.
0: How it's USA versus the world now, right?
1: Yeah,
0: and
1: right.
0: Like,
1: right.
0: Isn't that supposed to motivate athletes?
1: Yes.
0: When it's you against the world? Mm-hmm. And in this case, he's kind of saying, like, no, it didn't help us.
1: Yeah, we didn't need it to be Belgium against... But it wasn't even Belgium against the world.
3: I could see...
0: No, Belgium was the champion of the world.
2: Right. Right.
0: In that game.
3: I could see how that would get to a... Like, more than a... Like, everybody hates us because this thing happened, but, like, there's... It felt like it was growing past a certain point of, like, the game... And I think that could infect a room and get weird. Like, where guys feel like, what's happening? Mm-hmm. Who's mad at us?
1: Deal with it.
3: Like, Right. Deal with it. But also.
1: Big boy pants, you're at home in Seattle against Belgium.
0: Yeah.
3: Right.
1: Who sat their two best players. Figure it out.
3: Yeah. I don't disagree with that. I just can see how it could turn into a thing in the room.
0: The Balogun thing, though, like the ramifications of it might not be over. I read yesterday about how the FIFA president, who is not like necessarily like a likable figure,
3: no.
0: Infantino,
2: mm-hmm.
1: It's mandatory to show him on every broadcast.
2: Mm-hmm. Whoa.
0: And that's why I've been seeing him in every game?
1: Every broadcast, the panel, like it's mandated they're shown.
2: And that's insane.
3: I saw Mendola yesterday tweeted out that he got shown, they booed, and then he mouthed, "You're welcome."
1: That was Jerry Jones.
3: Oh, Jerry Jones. Oh,
1: that was Jerry Jones shown in the stadium.
3: Right.
1: That mouthed, "You're welcome."
3: Yes.
1: Nick was there at the game yesterday.
0: Yes. But the IOC, I guess, is going to investigate for political favoritism.
3: Oh, great.
0: I don't know if they can do
1: anything. I wonder what they'll find.
0: That's not the thing that could really hurt him, because what are they going to do? UEFA, I saw, is like rallying to get somebody in his place.
2: Oh, wow.
0: Like they're trying to replace him. And I think they're probably the most, aren't they probably the most powerful soccer conference in the world?
3: Gotta be.
0: And they're attempting right now to like, we're going to get this guy out of here.
1: There's also talk of going to a 64 team tournament.
3: Mm-hmm.
2: Whoa.
0: Before the tournament, I would have said that's dumb. It kind of went well, them expanding this one.
1: You would get it back to... Well, first off, is it possible they're doing it because World Cup of Joe was such a good game?
0: You know,
1: and they're thinking, we need more countries in there.
0: Yeah, I like that.
1: Now you go straight to a round of 32, and instead of third-place teams getting in, you add enough that groups are just the top two teams get in.
0: Right.
1: There probably wouldn't be any groups of death. It would just be the top two, and it'd be stunning to get an upset. But whatever.
0: Your new group of death would be if you had any group with three good teams in it. Because most groups wouldn't have... It used to be four good teams.
1: Right.
0: This tournament, you had some that had three.
1: Now you'd have
0: and in the future, you might only have a couple that would have three good teams. Mm-hmm.
1: There's also, I think, the push to go to 64 because certain... whatever conferences are stronger than others,
0: Europe,
1: right. And there are some that would say like you guys just want to let Italy in is what we want to do here. Right. We want Italy in the World Cup.
3: Italy and probably China too are like the two massive markets that they're gonna like that they are like well this will get us yeah. these two
2: right
3: that will be billions of dollars probably.
2: Hmm. 64. Well,
0: it's also just more games that they can sell right. the television partners and. Sell tickets to, yeah, it's money. They're gonna go to 64 because of the money involved.
2: Right.
3: Yeah.
1: Yep.
3: Of course.
0: I mean, I would love Italy to make the World Cup for once in my adult life. That'd be nice too.
2: Hey, it'll get us right into training camp with more teams, right?
0: Right. Longer tournament.
2: Yeah.
0: I'm not against that either.
3: Yep. That would be okay.
2: More World Cup of Joe and less dead period.
0: Let's go to 64.
2: All right. To the NFL. Diggs says he's the best wide receiver too. We know that not to be true, but. Got people thinking, Brandon Cook's return or Stephon Diggs' return to the Bills, since he's not touting the I need the ball wide receiver one mentality. He's kind of admitted he's wide receiver two.
1: They don't have a spot for either one of them. And Cooks, because I think we went through here and I said the chance that Diggs returns to the Bills. What did you throw it at me? I said
2: egg salad.
1: Name all the things. And I said things that are more likely include... I don't even know what you put at me, but I picked everything else as more likely.
0: You qualifying for the U.S. Open.
1: More likely.
3: Right.
2: Mm-hmm.
1: I mean, maybe not. It's not been good this year.
0: I don't think Cooks has to be a dead idea.
1: No, I think
0: he wants to do it, and...
3: Is he a mid-season sniper guy that, like, when inevitably Josh Palmer goes down for the fifth time, they're just give him a ring?
2: Yeah, right.
3: Well, seems like that might be what they're... doing.
0: I guess the question just is, do you see a role for him, like to making the team? Because what are they going to keep? Six receivers? Do they have their six? Palmer, Shakir, Moore, Coleman, Bell. Are they done? What's the six? Who's the sixth guy? Is he just a guy who plays special teams?
1: Sherfield.
0: So it's Sherfield because of special teams over Cooks because he doesn't do that.
2: Right.
0: All right.
2: All right. Up next, I give you. ESPN's Ryan Clark, the take machine.
4: Lamar Jackson, outside of Patrick Mahomes, there is no more accomplished quarterback in the entire NFL individually. There's no quarterback who carries more than Lamar Jackson. There's no quarterback who's asked to do more than Lamar Jackson. There's no quarterback who you have to have a game plan for in the run game. You have to have a game plan for in the pass game. And then you have to have a secondary game plan for when he does Lamar Jackson type stuff.
1: There are some things in there that are true and some that are false. He is the most accomplished. He has two MVPs.
2: Right.
1: That is being more accomplished. Right?
3: Yeah.
1: Like,
3: true.
1: I without having to say he should have two MVPs. He does. The rest of it, like, he does not run as much as people think he does anymore.
2: Nope. No.
1: His numbers have dwindled, and it's right. just, I know there are going to be your highlights, but they don't run him as much as he used to. How many rushing yards did Lamar Jackson have last year?
0: It was in the 300s. I know that.
1: It's not a lot.
2: No.
3: Yeah, wow.
2: Less than I would have thought.
3: For sure.
2: Off the top of the head.
0: True. I mean, Mahomes had more rushing yards than he did last year. Whoa. Justin Herbert did. Jackson Dart, Drake May, Jalen Hurts.
1: You say Caleb Williams? You say Bo Nix and Trevor Lawrence. He was 12th among
0: Caleb Williams, Justin Fields.
1: Yeah, he was 12th among quarterbacks in rushing yards. Allen was number one.
0: Yeah, I mean, it just
1: Herbert number
0: wasn't
1: two
0: there.
1: Is not insignificant. Herbert to me has always been a guy that can do it, and last year was the first time he actually started to do it.
2: Mm-hmm.
0: All right,
1: Lamar, how many rushing touchdowns?
0: Like three?
1: Two. Two.
0: Yeah. He did have 900 rushing yards the previous season.
1: Okay.
0: Like, so it could have just been injuries really did that to him last year.
1: He got out rushing touchdowned by Tyler Shuck. He got out rushing touchdowned by J.J. McCarthy.
0: I like me some Tyler Shuck,
2: yeah.
0: too.
2: Tyler Shuck.
0: I saw Tyler Shuck is one of the most bet players in the league to lead the NFL in passing yards.
2: Really?
0: What? This season.
1: Well,
3: I get it.
1: Everyone is coming up like on a, there's a Saints glow up. People are ready for the Saints to be competitive.
0: I think a lot of it is him. Like he looks.
1: It's him.
0: They've
1: got great
0: good.
1: Receivers. Their defense has been good. Isn't Brandon Staley running that defense? Like
0: yeah.
1: He can be good. They were good at the end of the season.
0: I mean, he started 9 games last year and he finished 2nd in rookie of the year voting.
1: Yeah. Mm-hmm. Listen, the Saints were scrappy. They gave the Bills trouble last year.
3: Yeah, they did.
1: With Spencer really Rattler.
0: The other thing too is just sometimes like people point to the record there. Like, okay, Spencer Rattler, right? He was competitive with the Bills. He started 8 games. What was his record?
1: 1-7.
0: 1-7. Tyler Shuck started 9 games. What was his record?
1: Was he 4-5?
0: 5-4.
1: 5-4.
0: That's kind of like Allen in year one, wasn't it? Like, this guy.
1: Oh, Derek Anderson
0: sloppy,
1: didn't win a game.
0: And right, all the other guys couldn't win a game at all. Look at Allen was 500.
1: Yeah.
0: With a bad team. Mm-hmm. And that was kind of, I think, the Shuck attitude last year. The only problem is he's old. He's like 27 this season.
3: Right. He's basically already a veteran, but yeah. It's his second year in the league.
0: Basically. Right. He's 27 in September. So
3: That is so crazy.
2: Yeah. And last one here. I don't know if this will be hot or cold, but it's a food take.
0: Okay.
2: Ketchup, just a fruit smoothie.
0: Who said it's just a fruit smoothie? A fruit smoothie?
1: Hold on. Is ketchup a smoothie?
0: Is ketchup a smoothie? I mean, technically a tomato is a fruit, right?
2: It is.
0: So?
2: So is a cucumber. Anything with seeds is a fruit.
0: What do I need to qualify as a smoothie, though?
2: I mean, something blended together, is it not?
0: No, not just anything blended together.
2: Because
0: right?
2: Mayo would be like an egg smoothie then, wouldn't it?
3: Right. Like where, this is another one of these things.
1: Is
3: like soup.
1: Is aioli a smoothie?
3: Right. I was just going to say, like, is Caesar dressing a smoothie of some kind? Like,
2: it's got some protein in it.
3: Where does this end? Oh.
1: I mean, I love these.
3: Yeah.
1: Last time we did this, we just debated soups and decided that Lake Erie is, in fact, not a soup.
0: Correct.
2: Yes.
3: Correct. Yeah, that's right.
1: Is ketchup a smoothie?
2: But apparently, the word is botanically, it is a soup. Or not a soup.
0: Botanically.
2: It's a smoothie. Botanically, it's a smoothie.
3: What?
2: Since tomatoes are fruits and ketchup is a blended tomato puree, however, culinarily, no.
3: Okay, right.
1: I so, get like, it. So you're saying not just a smoothie, but a fruit smoothie.
2: Mm-hmm.
3: Right. So it's if you're talking about what is like actually okay. in it, yes. But by like,
1: do I if culturally. I put if I put tomatoes in a juicer, do I get ketchup?
3: No.
2: No, you get tomato juice. You get like okay. the V8
0: tomato
2: stuff.
0: Juice, right? Yeah. Like I think what. You need for a smoothie is you need the tomato part, but I need a base of some sort. I need what's in a
1: milk
0: smoothie?
1: Milk or yogurt?
0: Yeah, or right. Yeah, basically.
1: But what about ice. if I make it with water? You can make a smoothie with
0: or
1: water.
0: Juice.
2: Mm-hmm.
1: Water, protein, banana, peanut
0: but
1: butter. That's
0: but am
1: a smoothie.
0: Am I getting any of these things in ketchup? I get vinegar, right?
3: You get vinegar.
2: Yeah.
1: Is that your base?
2: That's the base.
1: It's a vinegar smoothie. It's a vinegar smoothie.
3: Is ketchup not also cooked down to thicken?
2: Ooh, I don't know about that.
0: I don't know.
3: Because
0: is ketchup cooked?
3: How does it get? I don't know the process.
0: I think we have to go with a strong no.
1: No,
3: it's gotta be no.
1: Don't let anybody say we didn't give it a lot of thought.
2: No, we definitely did.
0: We took it out for a spin, but no, this ain't the car for me.
3: Yes, ketchup is cooked. So, yeah, it is simmered. So, I'm going to go with no because you are not cooking a smoothie.
2: Okay, that's good.
3: You're not simmering a smoothie.
1: I like that, yeah.
3: That's not because if it's cooked so that it thickens.
0: If
3: and that's where I think we run into a difference between.
1: Right. Is there anything that's ever roasted or pan-seared that you're putting in a smoothie? No.
3: No.
0: Let me put.
3: Unless maybe like. I don't know.
0: Let me ask this. You go to a grocery store, and there's a bottle there, and on the label, it says tomato smoothie.
3: See, that is
0: and
3: a problem.
0: And you drink it, and it's ketchup. You're upset by this.
1: Yes, for sure.
2: You're very.
3: Absolutely.
0: What is this? This isn't a smoothie.
1: Why would
0: this
1: you,
0: is ketchup.
1: Why would you even buy that?
0: Tomato smoothie?
1: Yeah.
0: Some people are into Bloody Marys.
3: V8's
0: and
3: a thing.
1: I'll drink a V8 juice, but like a smoothie?
0: But the person that really likes that kind of stuff might sure. be like, oh, man, let me try a tomato smoothie. Wait a minute.
2: A Bloody Mary is a tomato ketchup. Smoothie, is it not? Is that more of what that would
1: we
2: be?
1: Need to go no, to the, we need to go to the next step here. It's, is
0: cocktail.
1: Spaghetti sauce a smoothie?
2: Oh, now that's
0: see,
2: a
0: then,
2: question.
0: Now we've gone too
3: see,
0: far.
3: But cooked,
1: how's that too
3: yeah.
1: far? Cooked. Now, sure, but that's more than the ketchup. Because now I've got other vegetables blended into it, other spices.
2: And there's water as a base a lot of times
1: and
2: in that.
1: Like a marinara sauce. Some of them, they're good enough to drink. Some.
0: No.
2: I would agree. There are some out there.
1: You could take a shot of marinara.
3: I'm ready to just write off any amount of heat applied to anything.
1: I think that's right.
3: Means it's not a smoothie.
1: Disqualifying for a smoothie.
3: It's just not a... It doesn't fall into the category.
1: I think that's right.
2: You can create a carrot cake smoothie, though, by pan-searing baby carrots with brown sugar. That's apparently a thing.
1: A carrot cake smoothie?
2: Yeah, put the raisins and all that in there. Oh, so there is a pan-seared smoothie.
3: But it's not cooked after it's blended. That is my point.
2: Oh,
3: is that
2: okay.
3: There's not cooking done after the mass is all a liquid of some kind to thicken. Like, that's the whole... That's not right. You thicken a smoothie by just blending it with ice and the yogurt or whatever, and that's how it's thick.
2: Yes.
3: This is a different process.
2: You're right. You're
3: right. This I'm not allowing.
1: 803-0550, Jeremy and Joe. Josh Allen gets ranked number one. We could debate whether or not Patrick Mahomes beating him in the playoffs means that Mahomes is better, or we could talk about ketchup smoothies. You make the call. Jeremy Fowler tweets moments ago on his wide receiver rankings that Chris Olave did receive votes, belongs in the category, and should be added.
0: Oh, he just forgot?
1: Yes, which he would have been the biggest omission for me. 803-0550 and 1-888-550-2550 to join us. We'll get a Winnipeg guest coming up at 9 o'clock. See if there's anything percolating on the Connor Hellebuyck front. What the Jets are going to do. That's like the primary question. And England, Argentina today at 3 o'clock. Excited for that on WGR.

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0: New offensive coordinator, his third one. And then I started doing a deep dive. You know, Lamar Jackson has 1,081 rush attempts. Cam Newton throughout his career had 1,118. Has the wear and tear started catching up with an athletic quarterback and with a...
1: Bart Scott, it is peak Mahomes Allen Jackson season, right?
2: Yes.
1: Yesterday on ESPN, they debated if Lamar Jackson or Jalen Hurts, who was playing for their job more.
2: Yeah, that's a ridiculous question. Seems one of the two, at least, and probably pretty ridiculous for the other two.
1: Maybe.
2: I mean, Hurts could lose his job in a year, couldn't he?
1: I think it's possible.
2: Jackson's not. Under no circumstance. Like, maybe, does he need a contract still, or did he sign? He didn't sign yet, right?
1: Hurts?
2: No, Jackson.
1: Oh, sorry, Jackson. He's due another extension?
2: Yeah, he's got this year and next year. And I know there's been talk about him extending. Like, okay, maybe there's a situation where, like, he's got 2 years left and he goes somewhere else. But he's not getting benched. Hurts, like, the Eagles with Howie Roseman could absolutely decide at the end of the year, like, yeah, we're going to trade for a different guy. And see ya. We're gonna send Jalen back the other way. Like, I think that's possible.
1: 803-0550 is our phone number. If you want to chime in on anything, Bills go to training camp 2 weeks from today. Today would normally be a day on the NFL calendar. It's the last day that players can sign their franchise tags,
2: right?
1: Which would be drama for George Pickens, but it's not going to be drama for George Pickens because he's just going to play on it.
2: Yeah.
1: Say what you will about Pickens and, you know, the position being dramatic and all that and what he is, but he wants, obviously, huge money. He's just been named a top 10 receiver by scouts and executives on Jeremy Fowler's list, which means $40 million a year. Guaranteed money in the neighborhood of what? $180 million, probably?
2: Sure.
1: And instead, he's going to play in a one-year franchise tag because the Cowboys are not going to pay him big long-term. So...
2: he's still only 25 years old.
1: Right. It's a lot of money, but he's going to be asked to gamble with his entire career.
2: This is one where I often think the Cowboys are archaic in the way they do contracts, and they actually punish themselves on the cap because they wait so long on, like, Dak contracts or CeeDee Lamb contracts, or they lose Micah Parsons because of the way that they do it. This is one where I kind of understand why you might want to wait as long as possible to pay him. Let me make sure... nothing goes off the rails here with this guy. I would understand it more with him than I have with the previous guys. But again, you are still suffering by... if you paid George Pickens right now, what would he get per year? Would he get $35 million per year?
1: More
2: than that?
1: More. I think more.
2: But because if you wait a year or 2 years, you're talking about an extra $10 million a year you might be giving him or more, because the market goes up, and the longer you wait, the more expensive it's going to get. And if George Pickens goes out again this year and has 1,500 yards and 10 touchdowns, then whatever you thought you were getting for him this offseason, you better attach another $10 million to it per year. This is how the market goes.
1: Well, just doing some math here. So the cap is $301 million per team, okay?
2: Yeah.
1: If I just want to do it where Pickens signs, what, a top five contract?
2: Sure.
1: Is that his value? If you were to be an unrestricted free agent, you might have your questions about character, commitment, coachability. There have been these questions about him. It's why he fell to the second round, right?
2: Yeah.
1: He's got some questions. He was good in Pittsburgh. He explodes in Dallas. You give me a number on...
2: I would make him... let's make him the third highest paid receiver in football at $40 million.
1: Okay. What I was really going to ask was, because there's the $40 million, there's the number of AAV.
2: Right.
1: And then there's percentage of cap.
2: Right.
1: So you would say third highest paid receiver.
2: That's only behind JSN and Chase.
1: That's right. But if I'm going just like percentage of cap.
2: Yep.
1: If I were to give him 13%, which is... Lamb got 13%. That's $39 million a year.
2: Okay.
1: And that puts him third as well. So, like Drake London just got 35 per year.
2: Right.
1: So, if you're Pickens, I think you're saying I've done way more than Drake London.

0: and I'm probably better and more dynamic, more dangerous.
1: He's definitely more dynamic and dangerous.
0: I bet Pickens is asking for 40.
1: Yeah, I bet right? that's what he's looking
0: JSN
1: at.
0: JSN got 42.
1: Yeah.
0: London got 35. I bet that Pickens is in the market for 40.
1: Do the Cowboys then have a problem saying, does the Lamb deal almost make it harder for them?
0: Well, it's
1: like we can't make you the highest paid receiver on the team.
0: That might be right. It's worth pointing out that in the NFL's top 10 there from Jeremy Fowler, there are two teams that have two players in the top 10.
1: The Cowboys, and who are the other ones?
0: The Rams.
1: The Rams.
0: Puka and Devontae Adams. And if you include honorable mention, the Eagles don't have two anymore. The Eagles just did have two.
1: Mm-hmm.
0: It's not that unusual to have two guys. The Bengals, of course, have two guys, and if you include honorable mention for T. Higgins. So, anyway, it's normally a day on the calendar that would be full-on Pickens watch, but because he's just going to play on the franchise tag, he signed. He's going to do that. I guess that's no. That's why we're hearing all this, the debate about Allen versus Mahomes.
1: Right. Because there's no player really to focus on that front.
0: Right.
1: It's been Chase had this a little bit, didn't he? And he wasn't tagged though. That was a holdout like into training camp. No, Higgins is the one that we've always wondered that about, because then they franchise tagged him multiple times. In Cincinnati?
0: I believe so.
1: They did it at least once.
0: But one thing about Higgins, sorry, not Higgins. One thing about Pickens, the Cowboys could still do what the Giants did with Barkley. Remember that? Barkley was on the franchise tag, and they just kind of tweaked the money.
1: Yeah.
0: It's a one-year tender. You can add more money, but it must be a single year.
1: Right.
0: And that's what the Giants did with Barkley. Like, all right, here, fine. It's still the franchise tag, but there's a little more money.
1: Steelers had this guy.
0: And gave him away for a third-round pick.
1: It's pretty crazy.
0: Yep.
1: Right?
0: Kind of crazy. More teams were not interested. But, you know, there's baggage.
1: That was never a conversation here, right?
0: Pickens. No, I don't think that they would. I don't think that they would walk that walk for a player like that.
1: Which is disappointing because, in some ways, yeah, sure, it could become a circus. But, I mean, look what he just did with Dak. He would have done the same thing with Allen, wouldn't he have? He was a second-team All-Pro. 130 targets, 1,400 yards. Oh, I mean, man coverage beating, big plays down the field.
0: Acrobatic catches, great hands. Draws more pass interferences than any other receiver in the league.
1: Yeah.
0: 803-0550 to join us. The World Cup of Joe coming up as we move along. We'll do that in the 8 o'clock segment.
1: I got some facts I really like today.
0: England.
1: Like, that are like beyond the guessing part of it. I was just interested reading about things today that I had never known existed about Argentina and England.
0: All right. England and Argentina, the World Cup of Joe. We'll get to that in the 8 o'clock segment. 9 o'clock, we've got a Winnipeg guest on the Jets and Connor Hellebuyck. If that whole thing ever happens, if that's still alive, we'll get the latest from Winnipeg coming up at 9 o'clock here on WGR.
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3: All right, do you want to try to figure out daylight savings?
4: Sure. The House voted to get rid of daylight savings time. It might be unlikely to pass the Senate.
3: Right.
4: Explain it to me like I'm five. I understand the concept that we would no longer go back and forth, but...
3: let's take this a step at a time. Joe, what we do it one more time?
5: Yes, we would do it in the winter time and go back.
4: Back.
3: Okay, so when we do that, that's when it gets dark at 4:30, right?
4: I'm already going to walk out of the room.
3: No, I'm right in that though, aren't I?
5: Yes.
3: When we do that. Okay, so when we do that, it gets dark earlier.
5: Mm-hmm.
3: And then we do that forever.
5: Because 10 o'clock becomes 9 o'clock at night, essentially. Like, that's what happens.
4: So the fact that we're going to go back, it's going to get dark at 4 o'clock, 4:30. Sunsets at 4:30 in the winter like it always does.
5: Yes.
4: Right. And it's dark at 5 o'clock in the winter. Great.
3: So that'll be true forever.
4: When we get to the summer.
3: Yes.
4: We don't spring ahead.
5: No.
6: Right.
4: So correct. In the summer, when the sun will rise earlier.
5: It'll be at like 5 o'clock, like rising, and then like how it goes down at like 9:30, like it really goes down now, it'll be 8:30. So shorter daylight.
3: So when you're waking, when you're on your way here, it will be brighter.
5: It'll be like sun.
4: So basically what we're getting to is the daylight will move earlier.
6: Right. Mm-hmm.
3: Right.
4: Okay. For so the rest of our lives.
6: Our day up.
5: Yes.
4: Okay.
3: So like a year from now, it'll actually be 8:54.
6: Looking around.
5: Wouldn't it be 6:54?
3: No, I did that backwards. You're right. I'm sorry. It'll be in a year from now, it'll be 6:54.
5: Yes.
6: Make it stop.
4: Right. This is why I was that explained this to me like I'm five. Okay, so a year from now, if this passed, it would be 6:54.
3: Yes.
4: And sunset tonight, instead of being at 8:52, would be at 7:52.
5: Yes.
3: Okay.
5: Yes.
4: I'm staunchly against this.
5: Yeah, me too.
3: Are you against getting rid of the practice, or which one they're deciding to roll with?
4: The way that they would decide to go.
5: Yeah.
3: Okay. Right. You want them to go with the other one.
5: If we stayed in this right now.
3: Forever.
5: That's fine.
4: Yes.
6: Right. I agree with that.
5: Going back and making everything earlier.
3: That sucks. I think I agree with that.
4: Yeah.
3: I want the sun to go down after 9 o'clock in the summer.
6: Right. I'm fine with coming into work like this and it's not light out yet. I would rather buy that time at the end of the day.
4: Okay. Thank you for explaining to me this.
3: You could also try something that was once tried by a country where you go 10 hours for a day, 10 days for a week.
5: Oh, yeah.
3: Right. Welcome to Joe Facts.
5: That's right.
3: That's not a good one. I like that they're getting rid of it, though.
4: The chat says they're voting to keep permanent. They voted to keep it, but not change. I don't know what they're.
5: Oh man!
3: I'm leaving. Keep
5: where daylight saving, or is it or standard time?
3: Keep
5: whatever
3: where
5: you
3: we're
5: call
3: at
5: it.
3: Right now. Yeah, what are they saying? Are we keeping the practice? Forward and back
4: to make daylight saving time permanent. Fine. Whichever the point is, what we arrived at, make daylight saving permanent.
5: That's this. Daylight savings is this.
4: Oh.
5: If it's make daylight savings permanent, it's
3: so
5: this.
3: We'll keep this
5: we'll
3: forever.
5: We'll keep this all the time.
3: That's good.
4: That I'm in favor of.
5: Hammer it.
3: Yes.
5: Let's go.
3: That's good.
4: All right.
3: So all that will mean is in the winter, it won't get bright out until what?
4: It'll be darker early. And then you get a little bit more light in the afternoon.
3: Which I would
4: instead
3: rather
4: of 4:30, it's 5:30. Like, sounds great.
3: Yeah, I'll take that. I'll take that.
4: All right, good.
3: I think we've resulted in a place that I'm happy
4: sure,
3: about
4: sure.
3: this.
4: I'd like to apologize on behalf of WGR and Odyssey for this segment. I think we got there. The chat, I don't know. I just blindly trust the chat on YouTube. All right, World Cup of Joe, part of our next segment. England-Argentina coming up. Revisit our conversation about maybe DJ Moore, expectations for him. Bills go to camp 2 weeks from today. Back at St. John Fisher. Jeremy and Joe on WGR.
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0: The World Cup semifinals roll on. Yesterday, Spain kept a clean sheet against France with a 2-0 victory. Today, England and Argentina duke it out at 3. Training camp almost upon us in the NFL. The Bills, they start 2 weeks from today. They also made a waiver claim yesterday for wide receiver Quentin Skinner of the New York Jets, and they released wide receiver Devin Tompkins. Looking around the NFL, ESPN's Jeremy Fowler reports that at least 5 teams have been checking in on free agent wide receiver Stephon Diggs, and Giants head coach John Harbaugh said wide receiver Malik Nabers, dealing with a knee injury, is expected to work his way into practice as training camp starts. In baseball, the American League defeated the National League at the All-Star Game 4-0. It's back to business as the Mets take on the Phillies tomorrow at 7:10. Many other teams resume the season on Friday. That's your Paddock Chevrolet Sports Update. 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I'm Joe Calley for Western New York's Voice of the Fan, WGR.
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2: Spain wins. Apologies for the daylight savings conversation. There are people that say we had it exactly wrong. I've since learned that there are actually two proposals. One to go one way, one to go the other. And, of course, to stay how it is.
3: Yeah.
2: Anyway, whatever. I can't do it. I can't do it again. My brain hurts too much. I don't want to do it. I need a graphic. I need Ben Baldwin to graph it out for me, or else I can't understand data. Good morning, everybody. Jeremy and Joe. It's 8.04 a.m.
3: Which means it would be dark out.
2: All right. Can't do it again.
3: Right.
2: Can't do it. There are two proposals, apparently. One passed. Right. One is, I don't know, farmers this and kids to school in the morning when it's dark out that. And
3: yep.
2: If anybody's probably, I'm going to have to spend the day studying this stuff. Or the morning show.
3: Sounds fun.
2: You got to know.
3: No, you're right. We of all people,
2: we should know.
3: Do need to know.
2: Yeah. We should know. I'm reading a big, long article from Nate Silver about this, about all the ramifications, what it would mean, studies of when people wake up, when sunrise would be, mm-hmm. and all that. There's that. What Bill's topic can just swiftly pull me out of this tailspin about daylight savings?
3: Max Crosby. I don't know.
2: Trading for somebody at the deadline?
3: Is he getting traded?
2: Probably not.
3: There's 0% chance.
2: His cap hits like $30 million.
3: He was traded.
2: Yes, before Baltimore then signed a guy for like $30 million.
3: Right.
2: His cap hits not $30 million.
3: But the Raiders just hang on to him forever? That's all. Weren't him and Brady like at odds? Didn't he like not like how that ended?
2: Yeah. They talked probably, I'm sure. Fernando Mendoza's unsigned.
3: Is Mendoza?
2: Yeah.
3: I didn't know that.
2: I think he's the only unsigned draft pick.
3: Oh.
2: I'm sure it'll be fine. Is he going to be good?
3: I think he is going to be. It's funny what team he's on, because when he was entering the draft process, I thought this guy is going to just be Derek Carr.
2: And now he's at the Raiders.
3: And now he's on the Raiders. Like, he'll be fine. Right? He'll be fine. Is he going to be terrible? Probably not. Is he going to be great? Probably not. Is anybody expecting him to just walk in and become like one of the superhuman quarterbacks in the AFC? Because I'm certainly not thinking that way about him.
2: I'm trying to think, like, the last number one overall quarterback that was thought to be meh. That turned into something great. Has that happened?
3: Like
2: the number one overall quarterbacks, Goff was this. And
3: Goff,
2: he's been pretty good. Goff is a number one that wasn't. What I want to say is, quarterbacks that were not given the generational talent.
3: Okay, I've got the list of quarterbacks in front
2: all
3: of
2: time
3: me.
2: Taken number one that would have come in with expectations being mild.
3: Yeah, like
2: go back.
3: Is Mendoza's hype higher than what Cam Ward's was?
2: I want to say.

0: they're kind of similar. I thought Cam Ward was another one of these. Like, he's the best one.
1: Yeah.
0: But it's not a year where there's a great one.
1: Which is interesting because Mendoza won the Heisman and the national championship.
0: Yeah.
1: And Cam Ward did not do that.
0: There are believers in Cam Ward for sure, but I want to say that like that's the same level of the number one overall pick. How good will this player be?
1: A meh number one overall pick.
0: Whereas Caleb Williams is thought to be much better than that.
1: Correct, and he was the previous number one. What about Bryce Young?
0: He and C.J. Stroud.
1: Meh.
0: I want to say that's the Mendoza tier.
1: Trevor Lawrence and Joe Burrow?
0: Without a doubt, thought to be great.
1: Both of them.
0: Yes.
1: And Lawrence more than maybe even Burrow, right?
0: Yep.
1: Kyler Murray?
0: I don't know that he was thought to be great.
1: Heisman winner.
0: Yep, Heisman winner. But the size limitations would have people questioning that from the start.
1: Baker?
0: I mean, Baker's in this quarterback class with Allen and Darnold.
1: Class itself took over.
0: I agree. That was about the class more than it was about any one guy being.
1: Yeah.
0: My guess is if it was like just Baker and the other guys weren't there, it would have been definitely. Same with. That might have been floated for Darnold, too, or Allen, if it's just three of the guys are available instead of five guys.
1: It's like no matter who went number one, it's, wow, look, that guy went first overall in that class.
0: Yeah.
1: But it's going to be great. You mentioned Goff was good for this. Winston before that. Also a Heisman winner.
0: Right. I don't think he was thought to be generational talent.
1: Andrew Luck was.
0: Yep.
1: Cam Newton was more exciting. For sure.
0: Thought to be good to great. He's going to change the game.
1: How far back you want to go here? I got Sam Bradford and Matthew Stafford for you.
0: I mean, Bradford was pretty good.
1: Bradford was good, and Bradford had a great college career, right? He also won a Heisman Trophy. At Oklahoma, he put up crazy numbers.
0: Yeah.
1: He was pretty good where? In the NFL?
0: Yeah, he was kind of sneaky, kind of good.
1: Well, my brother would fight. He's the least favorite player he's ever played.
0: He battled a ton of injuries.
1: Yeah.
0: There was some juice to him. Like, if Sam Bradford were made today, he would go first overall in next year's draft, and he might be good.
1: Ooh, I don't know.
0: He might be. Sam Bradford was legit. I'm discovering today I'm a Sam Bradford truther.
1: I don't know that I can get there with you on him.
0: The thing about Sam Bradford, he was the last guy to get paid $50 million or whatever.
1: Yes.
0: $58 million guaranteed before the rookie wage scale.
1: Yeah, monster quarterback contract.
0: Huge contract. He got in at the right time. But there was...
1: I mean, didn't he the whole story with him in his NFL career is he just checked the ball down. Wasn't he just better Trent Edwards?
0: No. He couldn't stay healthy.
1: Well, that too. And he definitely couldn't stay healthy.
0: You know, dysfunctional organizations would be a part of this too. Anyway, there's all this stemming from Mendoza.
1: His nickname is Sleeves, by the way.
0: Sam Bradford?
1: He wore the longest sleeves you've ever seen an NFL player wear. They were down to his elbows.
0: Is that on Pro Football Reference? Sleeves?
1: Yeah, it's on. Look up Sam Bradford's sleeves and look up the images of what he used to look like aesthetically on the field. No quarterback's ever had a worse aesthetic than Sam Bradford. I'm willing to say he's the worst of all time. The WOAT. It was bad. It was so bad. He wore big shoulder pads too. Yeah, I'm not a Bradford guy personally. He had hype, though, to the original conversation.
0: Yeah.
1: Yeah, so I don't know. I think Mendoza is just fine. But I guess maybe I should be open to a little bit that he can be a great player. I'm not really sure.
0: 803-0550.
1: Is he also in an environment that you would trust is going to get the most out of him? Like, what are the Raiders now? They have been a dysfunctional organization for my entire life. Is Tom Brady just undo that? Like, Mark Davis is still the owner, and the previous quarterback, Geno Smith, was really good in Seattle, went there, and completely collapsed because they couldn't block for him, they couldn't supply him with anything. Is it just Brady and Clint Kubiak, and I'm supposed to believe, like, all right, they're good now? Like, that's an organization that'll get the most out of a young quarterback. Because historically, they are not that team at all. That you would say, yeah, you're going to go there as a highly drafted, talented, young quarterback. And that team, that they're going to be the ones to get a lot out of you. I would never have said that about the Raiders.
0: No, that's right.
1: And I don't know that Brady and Kubiak do enough for me to just assume, oh, they'll do right by him.
0: 803-0550, our phone number, 1-888-550-2550. 2 weeks to camp. St. John Fisher practices. What'll be the storylines? Positional battles. There aren't that many positional battles, right? Like
1: linebacker,
0: a linebacker,
1: maybe left guard a little bit. But whenever we brought that up with Sal, he seems to think just Alec Anderson will be the starter.
0: Is corner two not a battle? Is it one of those?
1: It's one battle, or I'm one to. I don't know how to put it. Harrison's the leader going in.
0: Sure.
1: So, okay, yeah, battle. Is Igbinosin going to start to begin the year?
0: I mean, if he beats out Harrison, yes.
1: And we're open to that happening.
0: Should they not be? That pick remains.
1: I don't know. I mean, Harrison was good when he was available.
0: Uh-huh. As much as the Bills want to say this pick's not about Max Harrison, it's impossible for it to not be about Max Harrison.
1: Because if Igbinosin is great, then guess what Max Harrison becomes? A backup.
0: Right, not on the field.
1: And that,
0: because you
1: that
0: don't,
1: will matter.
0: Because they signed D. Elford to play the slot, and they're going to need a lot of corners. Like, there's no doubt about that. They want depth.
1: They will. They've had a backup corner in every important playoff game that they've lost in the last
0: few
1: years.
0: Who gets more snaps on the season? Harrison or Igbinosin, like I want to say that's a battle.
1: Yeah.
0: Or at least something to track.
1: Last year, Harrison played 11 games for the Bills, and he played 56% of the defensive snaps. What's most likely there? It's that, okay, we might think of it as a battle, and like who gets the more of the snaps, who opens the season, who gets the first snap at corner opposite of Christian Benford. That'll be interesting, but doesn't it probably go the way it did last year? When Harrison played, he played a little more than half the snaps. Who played all those other snaps?
0: Trey White.
1: Does Igbinosin just take all the Trey White snaps? Then they coexist together.
0: Well, how much of that was Trey White was available early and Harrison wasn't? When they're both available, are they splitting time?
1: I think that's what that means.
0: Because I would say a central question to this defense and to this team. It might be narrative-based, but let's just introduce it. Are the Bills more willing to play rookies? Are the Bills more willing to trust a rookie? Is the system less difficult to gather, to learn, to figure out all of it? Because half the reason the Bills kept bringing everybody back was the idea that having someone that understands the defense is obviously really important, right? We want somebody that understands the defense. Jordan Poyer comes back. Micah Hyde is coaching again to help out. Poyer's here to help Cole Bishop understand the defense and then to play in it. Tre'Davious White comes back, and on and on and on. I got guys that are always – DeMar Hamlin's here for, 7 years because I've got guys that are going to come back and understand the defense. And I wonder how much – that'll obviously still be important to know the defense, but will it be the central thing that determines whether or not you are the guy that starts – and plays the most? Or will it just be, it's not that complicated. It's easier for these guys. I've got fewer things for you to figure out. You can play more instinctually. Let's get the guy with the best instincts.
1: They really did rotate last year when everybody was available. So Benford, Harrison, and Trey White were all active in 8 games last year. And in those 8 games, Benford really did not leave the field at all. And the other two split. Like, there was never really a game where one guy got all of it and the other didn't. Like, it was Harrison 44 to Trey White 67. This is just percent, not like total snaps. It was exactly 50-50 the next week. Then it was 51-49, 49-56, 30-70. Like, there really was never a game where Harrison was on the field, Benford was on the field, and Harrison wasn't rotating in and out. So I think you could just do the same thing. If all those guys are healthy, you just go, all right, maybe if you're playing a team that has a bigger receiving group that is a little tougher to manage physically, then that's a game where Harrison only plays 30% of the snaps.
0: No.
1: And then the next week you're playing a team that's got small, fast receivers, and then that's a game where Igbinosa is only playing 30% of the snaps. Like, I think rotation is most likely if everybody's healthy. But the problem is, how likely is that? Because Benford and Harrison both have big injury concerns, historically.
0: Yeah. Mike in the car. Hey, Mike, good morning.
2: Hey, guys. I don't know. Maybe I'm a little ignorant, but it seems to me that every slot corner cornerback in college who can't quite, who isn't quite good enough to play on the outside in the pros, and they move him to slot. And why aren't we talking about our second round pick as the slot corner? You drafted a kid, you've got a first round pick ahead of him, you got Benford ahead of him, you got a kid, and why wouldn't they be looking at him and saying, okay, we're going to move him in, and if we get an injury outside, we can always move him back outside, but we want our best players to play, and instead we sign a guy that's okay as a slot corner, but he's not a real corner. And I would think that you'd want your best cover guys, who are generally your outside corners, to play as much as possible.
0: Well, in large part because outside corner and slot corner be different jobs. Also, this defense is going to ask different things of their slot corner than the last defense did. The last defense needed Taron Johnson to be a missile to fire in run support and go in there and blow things up and throw his body in there. And this defense probably won't ask that of D. Alford. And I don't think that...
1: Not as much. No. I mean, still some.
0: Right. But I don't think it's accurate at all to say that slot corners are just corners that aren't good.
1: No.
0: Often they're just smaller. Right. Like, the evolution is that slot receivers came, and then slot corners got out there with them, smaller, shiftier, better.
1: Yep.
0: Great slot corners do matter. And then what did teams start doing? Rolling out tight ends that were bigger, that could, like, body them, be a little bit of a matchup problem because I've got a bigger body against slot corner. I mean, D. Alford is 5'11", and 5'11", 180. Davis and Igbinosin is 6'2". Like, Igbinosin's an outside corner. I don't think they're just going to throw him in the slot because he's the third guy.
1: No.
0: People wonder about Hairston playing slot corner. It is, I mean, it's a different job. It's a different skill set. Not entirely different, but I don't know. I certainly don't think a slot corner is corners that can't play. I think it's corners that have specific skill sets.
1: When Bean was asked about Igbinosin playing in the slot at the draft, he didn't really sound like they were planning on that happening. It was the answer you would expect, which is like, you know, like, we'll see down the road. Maybe he could factor in there, but it didn't sound like they were drafting him because of that. It was because of the outside. I was going to say the reason why I wouldn't project any of those guys to play in the slot is because they just paid a nickel corner.
0: Decent money.
1: Guaranteed money on a three-year deal.
0: Yeah, decent money.
1: So
0: total guarantees of $10 million
1: for D. Alford. He's going to play. And you're going to have three linebackers on the field more often than you used to under Sean McDermott historically. So
0: I wonder how much we'll see that. Isn't it going to be much more like 4-2-5?
1: Yeah, maybe. I don't know. I feel like there will be more packages where there's not a third corner on the field with this defensive coordinator than at least what McDermott used to. Again, last year McDermott was not typical McDermott. There was more base. There was more blitzing. There was more man coverage. So maybe it looks something like what you saw last year, but not what you saw, I think, in the previous 7 years. Where Johnson would not leave the field. Remember, that was that was true of the Bills' defense. Like, Taron Johnson did not leave the field.
0: What was it, like 95%, you said?
1: Right. And what's Alford going to play? He there'll be a quarter of the snaps where he's not on the field, I'm sure.
0: Yeah. 803-0550. Aaron Donald spotted the Rams facility practicing with the Rams, working out, I should say, rather with the Rams.
1: Yeah, he's going to play.
0: Yeah?
1: Right.
0: Load management.
1: Where there's smoke, there's fire.
0: Don't you feel like they would just say, stay in shape and join us in January, December?
1: I mean, they could do load management while he's on the team.
0: That's true.
1: Couldn't they say, hey, come here, regular season, we'll only play on third downs, and, you know, we'll keep you fresh, we'll keep you healthy, and then maybe by January we'll unleash you, where you're playing all the snaps and you're playing everything, first, second down, run, pass, all situations. Like, if I were the Rams, that'd be what I would be proposing to him.
3: I heard I think it was Snead somewhere say that if he's gonna play, he's gonna want to play the whole year because he's such a disciplined, like, that's just kind of how he operates. If he's gonna do it, he's gonna do it, and he's gonna play.
1: All right,
3: because he wants to be him. So I would expect that if he's gonna come back, he'll come back full time.
1: Well, and then maybe if he's that way, he might not even like the idea of, like, oh, we're just gonna play on third downs. Like, no, I'm not. If I'm on the team, like, if it's first and 10 at the 20-yard line, on their 20, like on our 20-yard line in the red zone, I am on the field.
3: Right.
1: He was great the last season he played.
4: And he stayed in shape all throughout being retired, in quotes, too. He never really lost
3: anything. Yeah, he always hung around the facility.
4: Yeah.
3: Like, he always has been in and out of that building.
1: He was a first-team All-Pro last year. No. Or not last year, 3 years ago.
0: In his last season play.
1: His last season, yep.
0: England, Argentina today. We'll do the World Cup of Joe next segment. One quick note on England and Argentina. So the semifinal is today, and the World Cup final will be Sunday.
1: Yes.
0: The game is on at 8 p.m. local time in England.
1: Yep, that's what partially why it's on a Tuesday afternoon.
0: Right.
1: I saw some complaints, like, why is the World Cup semi on a Tuesday at 3 o'clock?
0: Because there's a world to watch the games.
1: Correct.
0: Because we're trying to, and where we are positioned, put it at 3 because, you know, they're trying to watch it in Europe, in Spain, in France. And some of their qualifying games were on at like 2 a.m., but they weren't about to put the semifinals in that spot.
1: Yep.
0: So, yeah, viewership. So the World Cup final will be at 3 p.m. also. On Sunday, let me double check that that's the exact hour.
1: It's 3 o'clock.
0: Okay, so from Bob Herrick, the Mark Darbin of the RNA, the golf over there, not the USGA, but the RNA, the Royal and Ancient.
1: Yeah,
0: they are. Is that what it is? RNA?
1: I think so. Sorry, I know it's. I'm pretty sure. It
0: the Royal and Ancient. Yeah. So they've decided that tee times for Sunday's final round of the Open Championship will move up in the event that England advances to the World Cup final.
1: Mm-hmm.
0: Oh, I'm sorry. They're not moving times up in the event because the timing should be okay. Here's how it lays out, basically. In the event that England makes the World Cup final, the game would be 8 p.m. local time. The Open is scheduled to end at 6:40, even if a playoff gets them done prior to that.
1: Right.
0: So the golf is not expected to go deep enough to run in with the game. They are not moving tee times on Sunday in case of England advancing to the World Cup final.
1: Okay.
0: However, you would wonder if they get to a playoff. The Open Championship playoff, is it still a three-hole playoff aggregate scoring?
1: It was.
0: It was for a long time. They maybe have changed that in the years. Because if you go to a playoff and it's a three-hole playoff, would it look...
1: It's a four-hole aggregate.
0: Okay. Yeah. Four-hole aggregate playoff. Would we get what it looked like for Wyndham at the U.S. Open where people were just leaving?
1: Oh, maybe.
0: I gotta get uh-huh. home, or we got to get to the pub because England-Spain starts in 30 minutes.
1: Yeah.
0: Like, there's traffic. They're not moving tee times. I'd be getting on out of there, maybe. Just saying.
1: I guess it... Now I'm looking. That might have been the last time there was one that it was a four. It might be up to the course. It's either three or four.
0: Okay. I know it's an aggregate.
1: Yeah.
0: That starts tomorrow, and I guess technically today, because the first tee times are at like, what, 1 a.m. tomorrow morning?
1: You'll get some 1 a.m. Right. Tee times, and you'll have some big-name players are teeing off like in the 2 a.m. hour.
0: Yeah.
1: So, yeah, when you wake up tomorrow, like, depending on when you wake up, like Scheffler might be wrapping up.
0: 8:03, 5:50. 3 o'clock today, England and Argentina, the World Cup of Joe on its way. And a guest from Winnipeg to give us the latest on what the Jets might be thinking on the Connor Hellebuyck trade idea. It's coming up here on WGR.
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0: On the NFL, the Giants head coach John Harbaugh said wide receiver Malik Nabers, dealing with the knee injury, is expected to work his way into practice as training camp starts. And ESPN's Jeremy Fowler reports that at least five teams have been checking in on free agent wide receiver Stephon Diggs. And in baseball, the American League defeated the National League in the All-Star Game 4-0. Back to business as the Mets take on the Phillies tomorrow at 7:10, and many other teams resume their season on Friday. Make sure to catch Chopin Bulldog today in the 4 o'clock hour for Beef on Weck Wednesdays, brought to you by Connor's Restaurant, 3465 Seneca Street. 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
2: Let's get this guy out there week one. Let's start having our growing pains week one. Let's not prolong it into October, November, or later in the season when maybe the season's over. But let's get Fernando on the field. I think it's very beneficial. I remember having a conversation with Coach McDermott when he drafted Josh Allen, and he called me and he says, Doug, what do you think? Well, how did you handle Carson Wentz? And I said, if you think that Josh Allen is your guy, you need to get him out there week one. And he did that. He got him out there week one. There were a lot of growing pains in that first year and maybe those first couple of years. But you know what? They weathered that storm, and now look where Buffalo is.
3: They got him out there week one. It was maybe Doug Peterson forgot why Josh Allen got out there in week one and why he played in week two. And it's because the guy that won the quarterback competition lost 38-5. What was the score? In ball, 37-5?
4: No, that
3: 41-5.
4: They got shut out, didn't they?
3: Okay. Yeah, there's
4: they lost 47-3. And it was 26-0 at halftime when he got pulled and the Bills didn't have a first down.
3: Yeah. There are some growing pains.
4: It was two quarters in, it was 26-0. You had zero first downs. You're like the Citadel playing Alabama.
3: How about a 30 for 30 on him winning that quarterback competition?
4: Listen, it is,
3: and lasting two quarters.
4: It is breathtaking. I also remember
3: Doug Peterson saying, Coach called me and I said, play him. And the Bills were like, all right, he didn't win the competition. Wait, week two, he's in, growing pains, and the rest is history. Yeah. But he did not win the job.
4: I remember looking, too, that he did not have as good of a preseason as maybe everybody remembered.
3: I mean, I'm not here to tell you I remember him having a great preseason. You have a good game against the Colts.
4: I thought I looked this up at some point, and like his Bills numbers actually weren't that great.
3: The Bills have had like three young quarterbacks we wanted to believe in have a good preseason game against the Colts.
4: Yeah.
3: EJ had one. I don't know who else.
4: Must be thinking of someone else, because he did have, statistically, he had a great preseason. He was 33 of 41, so 80% passing, 400 yards, 124 quarterback rating. But listen, hey, preseason pledge. Do we ever need any more evidence ever again, the preseason pledge? You decided to value the preseason by picking a quarterback, and this guy did great. And then he had zero first downs in a half. Should you ever take the preseason seriously again if you're a team that had that happen to you?
3: Yeah, it's tough. Anyway, Doug Peterson on whether or not they should play Fernando Mendoza early on.
4: Well, they have Kirk Cousins,
3: which is not Nathan Peterman.
4: It's better than, right, that's what I was going to say. It's like it's more competent than Nathan Peterman. I mean, he is a shell of himself because he can't really, couldn't he not like step through his throws in Atlanta because of his Achilles?
3: He looked limited when he came back right away.
4: Like, and they had to play in the pistol because he couldn't
3: move.
4: Yeah, like he just can't move at all. So I don't know what version of Cousins they're getting at this point.
3: Time for the World Cup of Joe. We got one game today.
4: Yep.
3: The semifinal edition. He gives us six country facts. We match three per side, three England.

0: 3 Argentina.
1: Yep.
0: And we learn a little something along the way.
1: These two nations once fought a war against each other, by the way.
0: I mean, for England, isn't that a lot?
1: Yeah, they've... Good point.
0: They've been in a bunch.
1: Almost everybody.
0: They're in the mix.
1: The Falkland Islands is this one.
0: Okay.
1: That is not a reference, though, today in today's World Cup of Joe. I've got 6 facts, 3 for England, 3 for Argentina. Fact number 1. This city's capital is overrun by parrots.
0: Country's capital?
1: This country's capital is overrun by parrots.
2: Okay.
0: Okay.
1: Fact 2. Highest rate of pet ownership in the world.
0: Okay.
1: Fact 3. Ice cream obsessed. Ice cream shops stay open all night. They'll deliver at 3 a.m. on a weeknight.
0: All right.
2: Okay.
1: Fact 4. First country to successfully implant an artificial heart.
2: Okay.
1: 5. Beer tsunami. Once had a 15-foot wave of beer that destroyed homes' brick walls after a vat ruptured.
2: Whoa.
0: Okay.
1: And finally, home of a 2-day football match where the entire town is the pitch and the goals are 3 miles apart. They do it every year.
0: That sounds great. I'd like to see that.
2: Super fun.
1: Teams are divided on which side of the river you live on in that town.
2: Ha.
0: I like it.
2: That's awesome.
0: Doesn't everybody dream of that for golf? Like having a 10-mile golf hole?
2: Oh,
0: that'd be cool. Like hit it and keep going.
1: Yeah.
2: The neighborhood golf hole.
1: But this would be like, this is almost like, you ever play like Manhunt or Capture the Flag?
0: Yeah.
1: Where like, you're playing the game, it takes 2 days. Because the whole city town is the field, you don't know where the ball is.
3: Mm-hmm.
1: Maybe now, like on social media, you would be able to like, I've got reports that it's over on 7th Street.
2: Sure.
1: Let's get right over there.
0: All right, so we got to match 3 of these for England, 3 of these for Argentina.
1: Correct.
0: Okay. The country's capital is overrun by parrots. I'm going to go with this one. I've been to London 4 times, I think 4 times,
1: mm-hmm.
0: and I do not remember seeing a parrot. So Argentina.
3: Mm-hmm.
1: Incorrect.
0: Where are they?
1: There are 50,000 parrots in London.
0: Where?
3: Whoa.
0: Where?
2: They're all in one place. They have
1: Jimi Hendrix released the first pair in the 60s. They escaped from the set of the movie The African Queen.
0: Sure they did.
2: Okay.
0: I don't believe
1: it. Survived in 30,000 to 50,000. Look up London parrots.
3: Holy cow.
2: Wow.
3: London parrots.
1: I'm surprised, though, that you... I thought when you were setting that up, you were like, oh, I know this because I've been to London and saw all the parrots.
0: I just haven't seen a parrot.
2: Feral parrots.
0: Maybe I just thought they were just birds.
1: No, they're in...
0: I guess, you know, a lot of the same bird.
1: I mean, they're all green parrots.
0: Yeah.
1: So.
0: I guess so.
2: 50,000 of them live in the city's parks now.
0: 50,000 is not that many to be overrun.
1: 50,000?
0: How many people
1: are there? It's not 100. It's 50,000.
0: That's not a lot.
3: It's 50,000.
1: That's a lot of birds.
0: Do you know what the population of London is?
1: Yeah, sure. There are
0: 9 million.
2: Do you want to know how many pigeons there are in London, roughly?
0: How many?
2: 1.5 to 3 million.
1: Okay, well, now I feel less overrun. By
0: strike it from the record. No, we're taking that victory back.
1: No, I don't know.
2: That was such a that was such a sneaky Joe trick question.
1: 1.4 million?
2: In London and, 1.5 to 3 million.
1: You got to play the player, not the game.
0: My hometown, here you go. My hometown of Auburn, New York, was famously overrun by crows at one point. There were said to be 60,000 birds, 50,000, 60,000 birds.
1: There you go.
0: But Joe, that's a city.
1: 60,000, 50,000.
0: That's a city that had more birds than people.
2: Right.
0: There were 30,000 residents and 60,000 crows.
1: Parrots are like even, they're parrots. They're
0: that
1: like
0: big if
1: correct.
0: True. That is. It's another level. I hadn't considered that parrots are parrots.
1: Right. Crows. Crows exist in general. You see a crow, you don't think twice about it. You're walking down the street and there's just a parrot.
0: Crows
1: hanging
0: exist
1: out in the tree.
3: Well, the parrots
0: in general.
3: Parrots could cause confusion, mass hysteria, because
1: all I'm saying,
3: they can mimic human voices. They can start shouting things
1: true
3: at you.
2: Is that this?
1: These
2: kind
1: are two of
2: parrot,
1: the smartest
2: though?
1: Birds on the earth.
3: I don't know.
1: All I'm saying is I go to a city, I expect to see a crow. I don't expect to see a parrot. And they're bright green. So they count as 3 almost per.
2: three per. All right. Fair enough. Okay.
0: What? Cities with the highest populations of wild parrots. Miami, Los Angeles, Buenos Aires.
2: Argentina.
0: The Are there more in Argentina?
1: Oh, no.
0: My goodness.
2: This will be a major issue.
1: Let's see.
3: World Cup of
1: Joe. This is controversy.
3: Spilling.
2: We're like World Cup of Blow.
0: What a way to finish this incredibly popular segment.
2: I know.
1: How many parrots are in Buenos Aires? Tens of thousands. Oh, less. That's less.
2: Is 50,000 not tens of thousands?
1: It's
2: only
1: many
2: five
1: tens
2: of thousands.
0: All right. We'll leave this one under protest.
2: Yeah. Fine.
0: Ice cream. I mean, half of these I want to just guess not London because, okay, ice cream open all night. I don't think I saw that. So I want to say that's Argentina.
1: Correct.
0: All right.
1: In Argentina, you can order delivery ice cream at 3 a.m. any day of the week. They love ice cream. That's
2: good for them.
0: That's pretty good.
3: Okay.
2: All right. Beer tsunami that feels like it has to be London, but also the parrot thing makes me think it may be another
0: trap.
2: Sneaky reverse question.
0: I think it's London, a 15-foot wave of beer.
2: It just sounds like it has to be.
3: Yeah.
1: The Great London Beer Flood of 1814. 320,000 gallon vat of beer ruptured, creating a 15-foot tsunami wave of beer.
3: Oh, man.
1: And it destroyed homes and brick walls.
0: Wow. Powerful.
2: Yeah, wow.
3: The two-day football match.
0: It's got to be Argentina for the two-day football match.
2: Right.
3: I'm there.
2: I agree.
3: Lock in.
1: It does not.
0: Okay.
1: It's England. Oh. England has a two-day football match.
2: All right.
0: What town?
2: Yeah, that's what I want to know.
1: The name of the
2: town. Big town?
1: What was the name that you just?
3: No, he just said it was a
2: little
3: town
2: or a big town. Because I want to know.
0: It's Parrot Bay.
3: It's Parrot Bay.
2: That sounds fun, though. I would love that. They should do that. There's somewhere where there's a big canal that freezes over, and they do a big long
0: Ottawa
2: skate. Ottawa, yeah. They should do that. That'd be fun.
1: Where did you go here? We got so many facts in front of me.
2: Too many facts.
1: Royal Shrove-Dried Tide football match. Yeah. It's in Ashbourne, England.
3: Hmm.
2: All right.
0: First country for an artificial heart and the highest rate of pet ownership in the world. We've not done well today, but I really think we were all thrown by the parrots.
2: The parrots really
1: the
2: got
1: parrots
2: to me.
1: Gaia.
2: Yeah.
0: Pet ownership.
2: Do you think you saw more animals
0: people
2: than you would
0: pets?
2: Expect in London?
0: Maybe they all have parrots.
2: Right. That's where all the parrots are. They're just in houses.
0: I mean,
1: parrots make great pets.
0: This is where I want to say, like, again, the idea of this game is not necessarily to be right, but just to have a guess based on something. I don't know. Do people in Argentina have alpacas?
3: They could. Ooh. The movie, if we're going to, you know, I just had to fact check this. The 101 Dalmatians movie is set in London. They had 101 dogs. Mm.
1: Okay. So we got 101 dogs.
2: That's the game. That right there, that is the game.
1: That really inflates the per capita.
3: Yeah. Yes.
1: Once one person is 100.
2: Choose your average.
0: Yeah.
2: All right.
3: We'll try London.
2: Let's
3: for
2: do
3: pet
2: it.
3: Ownership.
0: All right. England.
1: No.
3: Yeah, oh. Argentina. Come on.
1: 85% of homes have dogs or cats.
0: We went with a cartoon had a lot of dogs.
1: Sorry, dogs are 85% of households. Cats are 53%.
0: A lot of pet ownership.
1: They love dogs.
0: Good reason to root for Argentina.
1: Yeah, big dog country.
0: But I won't be. Rooting for England.
3: Honestly, we should. I don't know why I thought even England. The first heart transplant makes the most sense for England. So I forgot the options we had left on the board. But
2: right.
1: Other facts that did not make today's cut. It's illegal to die. That's England.
2: Just going to let that one go,
0: I guess. I don't need to follow
2: it.
1: There's nothing you really do about it.
2: Good for you.
1: Shortest war in human history. England. It was 38 minutes.
2: Yeah, right. I knew that one.
3: Mm-hmm.
2: I would have got there.
1: What was the other one that was really good? This one, there was really no way to fit this in because it's the London Bridge, but the original London Bridge is in Arizona. Rather than take it apart because they wanted a new one, they're like, anyone want this? Some guy in Arizona bought it for $2 million.
2: Functional
1: and now it's just,
2: or just on display?
1: He had it. I read all about he put a number on every stone, had it shipped to Arizona, and then they rebuilt it. So it's there. It's there in Arizona, like fully constructed as it used to be.
0: I wonder what the original
1: London Bridge.
0: I wonder what that fully looks like, because anybody that's been to London knows that London Bridge is nothing special. It's Tower Bridge that you see. London Bridge is just Tower Bridge. It's the one you're thinking of. Tower Bridge. Oh. London Bridge is just a bridge across the river. There's nothing
1: really,
0: nothing distinct about it.
1: Okay.
2: Hmm.
1: Well, I'm looking at a picture of the one in Arizona, and I guess it doesn't look. There's no like crazy architecture or anything that I'm looking at it that it has.
2: Well, I wouldn't. Yeah.
1: Hmm.
2: That's what a weird thing to collect.
0: Very.
2: I don't understand what's your. Are you just a history buff? You just have to be a history buff.
3: I mean, no sense in wasting a good bridge.
1: You bought a bridge.
0: Yeah, he did.
2: Architectural history. I don't know.
0: I guess I'm. Yeah, whatever. Tower Bridge. That's the tourist spot. Right. The spot you take pictures in front of. All right. That's it for that segment. Apologies. We only have one more of those, which we'll have to do we'll do tomorrow, I guess, because the final's on Sunday and you're not here on Friday.
1: Right.
0: So, one more set of facts. England and Argentina today. Who's excited for the first VAR? Whoa, man, can't wait. Can't wait for a couple of reviews. I'm really so excited.
1: Did we get any reviews yesterday?
0: I
1: don't remember any. The penalty was
0: very clear as day.
1: Yeah.
0: That was easy. Past that, no, it wasn't really a review-heavy game.
1: There was a goal scored by Yamal at one point, but that was offside and they never really looked at it.
0: 803-0550 is our phone number. Winnipeg guests coming up top of the hour to talk about Connor Hellebuyck. If the Jets are going to go in a direction here, figure something out, we'll get the latest from Winnipeg with Mitchell Clinton, who is on their television broadcast, coming up at 9 o'clock on WGR.
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3: 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Stay cool out there as best you can. We've got a guest from Winnipeg coming up in a moment. Lamar Jackson, 69th in the top 100. We have a. You can tell if it's a quiet day in the NFL's top 100 if you don't hear about it. NFL.com, two per day.
4: Jordan Brooks, right?
3: Yeah.
4: And Cortland Sutton.
3: Yep. Not a controversial day.
4: Cortland Sutton better than Lamar Jackson, clearly. It's weird. Neither one of those guys are
3: expecting to
4: take
3: see
4: factories.
3: James Cook and then Allen be what? Like number one, number two, Garrett's going to get number one. Top 10 will be interesting.
4: Yeah. Garrett one, Allen two would be my guess.
3: What's going on in Winnipeg? What are they going to do with their offseason here? And could they still move Connor Hellebuyck? Mitchell Clinton will join us on the other side. He of the Winnipeg television broadcast. He's color analyst for the Jets, covered the Jets for a long time. Get his thoughts on what their move might be, and if it is to still potentially deal their starting goaltender. It's coming up here on Jeremy and Joe.

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0: Today, England and Argentina duke it out at 3 o'clock. Training camp almost upon us in the NFL. The Bills, they start 2 weeks from today. They also made a waiver claim for wide receiver Quentin Skinner from the New York Jets, and they released wide receiver Devin Tompkins. Looking around the NFL, ESPN's Jeremy Fowler reports that at least five teams have been checking in on free agent wide receiver Stephon Diggs, and Giants head coach John Harbaugh said wide receiver Malik Nabers, dealing with the knee injury, is expected to work his way into practice as training camp starts. In the NHL, the Devils signing Anthony Mantha, formerly of the Penguins, to a two-year deal worth $4.75 million annually. And in baseball, the American League defeated the National League in the All-Star Game 4-0. It's back to business as the Mets take on the Phillies tomorrow at 7:10, and many other teams resume the season on Friday. That's your Paddock Chevrolet Sports Update. 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I'm Joe Calley for Western New York's Voice of the Fan, WGR.
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2: Yeah, my main goal is to win Stanley Cup, and I'm starting to run out of time, and I can feel it. I know Wheels talks about this all the time. It flashes by.
3: Hey, everybody. Good morning. Happy Wednesday. 89-degree high today here in Buffalo. Jeremy and Joe with you. We're going to talk a little Sabres hockey and, by extension, some Winnipeg Jets as well. Joining us on the Western Hotline is Mitchell Clinton, color analyst for the Winnipeg Jets, and on 680 CJOB in Winnipeg as well. Mitchell, good morning. Jeremy and Joe, thanks for taking some time this morning.
4: Good morning. How are you fellas this morning?
3: We're all right. Good. We've been, waiting for Connor Hellebuyck to get traded, if in fact it's going to happen. You know, like this thing goes on probably now 6 months, I think. We've talked to a couple folks there in Winnipeg. Over time, there was a report. It's 95% he will get traded. You know, what teams are the favorites? Where do you land on that part of it? The likelihood that he will get moved in the next 2 months?
4: Yeah, it's so hard to say because kind of as you guys have touched on, you know, it's kind of been this back and forth. It sounded like things were close at the draft by all the reporting that was out there, but it didn't get done. Winnipeg ends up super happy with Viggo Bjork at eighth overall and end up signing him to his ELC, and that honestly has put some energy in this market and some excitement for the coming season. So, you know, when that doesn't happen at the draft, then I think after that, especially once free agency gets done, yeah, there's some signings here and there. I mean, just obviously on your sports update just before I came on, you hear Anthony Mantha signed, but those things kind of start to trickle a little bit as we get into July. But, you know, the likelihood, it's hard to say because the way that Kevin Cheveldayoff has kind of operated in these situations, and, you know, you could say fortunately or unfortunately for the Winnipeg Jets, there's been some experience with these types of situations. But for the most part, Kevin Cheveldayoff and the Jets have really come out of these types of situations well. I mean, I'm sure you guys have referenced the trade a few times of Pierre-Luc Dubois, you know, one that just that fit wasn't working. They thought that was going to be the solution for that second line center. That came out of the Patrick Laine trade during that year where there was the Canadian division and there was, you know, the league itself was kind of all thrown all over the place. But Kevin Cheveldayoff was patient in that regard and got a fantastic deal with the Los Angeles Kings to bring in Gabriel Vilardi, who's been a perfect fit with Mark Scheifele and Kyle Connor. Alex Iafallo has been kind of that perfect utility option throughout the lineup. Obviously, that's a name that Buffalo fans are very familiar with from being in and around the area. And, you know, Rasmus Kapari played a couple of years in Winnipeg as well. So, like, this is the thing. Kevin Cheveldayoff isn't going to make a move unless it satisfies, I would imagine, a number of conditions for the Winnipeg Jets. It's got to fill out a lot of roster spots because, look, I mean, regardless of whether a trade happens or not, you know, Connor Hellebuyck's got 5 years left on his contract. And everything that Kevin Cheveldayoff has said is, you know, he's a Winnipeg Jet, and that's how it's kind of at. He hasn't really offered much insights, you know, when asked about it by media about, you know, who's asking questions, who's, you know, where are negotiations, what kind of offers. He's never really been the type of general manager. I don't think there's a lot.

0: in the National Hockey League that will kind of offer, especially during ongoing negotiations about what might be out there. So I would imagine for the most part, the organization is just kind of keeping it at, look, he's a Winnipeg Jet, we'll treat it that way. And if a deal comes along, well, those conversations will happen when they happen.
1: Do you think it's gone far enough with trade speculation and, in addition, what Hellebuck said, I guess, at the end of his season press conference after the year ended, that it would be uncomfortable for either side to have him be back on the team at training camp and in the season?
0: I mean, most of the conversation, especially like right after, I was in the room when he, you know, delivered those comments. And I remember kind of initially feeling like, well, that was pointed. But I mean, the main thing is like, you know, these are guys that want to win. And there's been times before where players, you know, in Winnipeg have you know, wanted to find a way to make that next step. And I look back at the series against the Colorado Avalanche a couple of years ago where, you know, Winnipeg, I believe it was in game 81 of the season, sewed up a home ice in that series against the Avalanche. It was already a foregone conclusion that the two teams were going to play each other. And Winnipeg goes into Ball Arena in Colorado, and I believe the final score was something like 7-1 or 8-0 or 8-1, something along that regard. And, you know, basically looked like a team that was going to run away with things in the playoffs. And then all of a sudden, you know, Winnipeg had troubles keeping the puck out of their net in that series. And after that series, there's a lot of kind of not to the level that Connor Hellebuck said after this year, but there was a lot of, you know, anger, I would say, and frustration about not being able to find a way, because this the core is very similar to the one that went to the Western Conference Final in 2018. And there's a lot of players that kind of got their first playoff experience in around that time, and they've been wanting to get themselves back there but haven't been able to. So I think there was some frustration with it. And all that happened the following season was a President's Trophy for Winnipeg. So there is, you know, precedent for the fact that, you know, you have these types of comments at the end of the season and you have that kind of frustration and anger and will to win that can sometimes push you. You know, the players I always find in these situations have ways of, you know, because they're not, you know, going radio silent all off season. I mean, I'm sure they're talking to each other. This is a very close group and has been for a number of years. And so I imagine there's probably been some conversations between the players just as they would normally do in an off season. So it's hard for me to speculate kind of what that would be like. But I would say that, you know, players showing their frustration at the end of a season that, especially for Winnipeg this year, I mean, I referenced that President's Trophy season. It seemed like every bounce or every one goal game that went Winnipeg's way in that campaign kind of went against them in 2025-26. And a lot of that was, you know, their record in one goal games. There was, you know, injuries to start the year to Adam Lowry, Cole Perfetti, Dylan Sandberg, guys that just didn't quite, and they said themselves, didn't quite get back to the level that they expect out of themselves, maybe came back a little bit too early to try to help out the squad. And, of course, Connor Hellebuck himself had to miss a few weeks to get just that minor procedure done. And, you know, it was kind of one of those types of years for Winnipeg. So it left, I would imagine, a lot of people frustrated. So, yeah, whether the players kind of talk amongst themselves in the offseason where that's at, I'm not entirely sure, but you know, I wouldn't be surprised if they all haven't kind of talked to each other ever since then.
2: Yeah, the whole thing strikes me. Mitchell Clinton joining us on the Western Hotline on the Jets. You know, 116 points and then 82. You know, how much like the management would want to convince fans, players, that it's a bad year. There's no doubt about it. Had a bad year, but the pieces are here to try and kind of get things going again. I wonder how much of that is convincing Hellebuck that we can just get right back on track. It was a terrible year. We'll chalk it up for what it was versus his desire to leave if maybe he's seeing writing on the wall that it's going in a wrong direction.
0: Yeah, and look, I can completely respect from a player's standpoint that your career in the National Hockey League is finite. Like, I don't, like, no doubt about that. I mean, you can even have your career, you know, possibly taken away from you by injury. Like, these types of things, like, have happened in the world, so I can understand that. I think the main thing is that, you know, going, it can be difficult after a frustrating year to kind of feel like, you know, things are going to immediately get better, but that's kind of where I reference the Vigo Bjork type situation, right? Like, yes, this is going to be a young kid that, you know, is either going to get his opportunity at the National Hockey League level, the American Hockey League level, whatever it may be, kind of coming out of that entry-level contract. But it really does seem like there's an excitement, not necessarily from the just from the fan base, but, I mean, Kevin Cheveldayoff after that draft was absolutely beaming at the opportunity to get a player and a person like Viggo Bjork into the organization, just given, you know, the type of competition that he's played against already in his career and how he's shown in those situations. And the Jets themselves on social media put out kind of like a teaser video behind the scenes of the exact moment where Bjork, you know, fell to them after Seattle's pick, and just the excitement in the room at that point. So, you know, is Bjork going to come in and immediately, you know, be a veteran 2C and solve that problem? Well, I would imagine there's going to be some adjustment for him at the National Hockey League level. But those are the types of things that I think you lean on, and the fact that kind of what I referenced, right? Like, you had a couple of players that, you know, yes, as you get older, maybe your production starts to slip. But even for someone like, say, Nito Niederreiter, who coming out of the Olympics kind of had his own injury type issues, you know, it was one of those years where everything that he touched went off the post. He's sitting on 499 points and has been for weeks. And it was just like, that doesn't happen to a guy like him. Vlad Domestikov, I think, had 6 goals throughout the first 10 games of the season and then maybe finished with 7 or 8. Like, it just was one of those years where, you know, players that normally you can almost chalk down for, say, 35 points, it just wasn't going their way this year, no matter what they tried. And boy, did they try. Like, you want to talk about two players that were on the ice before practice almost every day. It was those two trying to find a way to make things happen and get some offense going. So I think as much as maybe you got every bounce and your record in 1-goal games and leading after 2 in 2024-25, maybe that was a little bit on the high side. You know, 25, 26, maybe it was a little bit on the low side, and you'll find your way back to the mean, because I still think this Winnipeg Jets team is a playoff team. Yes, the Central Division is not getting any easier with the way things are going, but, I mean, Buffalo could say the same thing about the Atlantic with the way that everybody kind of seems to be reloading, especially on the Panthers side. So it's not going to be easy to make the playoffs, but I still think that Winnipeg, as currently constructed as we look at it right now, is a team that can make the playoffs. They just need a little bit of health and some of that offense to return, because this is a team that can defend, and we've seen that. And obviously they've made some adjustments throughout free agency, bringing in Mario Ferraro for kind of that third D pair, I would imagine, and penalty kill. So I think that kind of adds to some of the defensive depth. And he's a guy that, yes, played on a San Jose Sharks team that likes to get up the ice and get involved in the offense, but he was a big part of their penalty kill. And I think will be a great addition to Winnipeg.
2: Mitchell Clinton on the Jets. How about specifically on Hellebuyck? We haven't spent too much time there. On what you think his next 5 years should look like compared to what he just did last year?
0: So I would imagine he would be somebody as well that, you know, you could expect a little bit of a bounce back from. That's kind of been as good as he's been in his career, right? Like, that's the main thing. I mean, this is a guy that's won multiple Vezina trophies. He's won a Hart trophy. None of this is going to surprise anybody. And obviously has the Olympic gold medal performance that he did against Canada. He's a guy that kind of, you know, his own standard is incredibly high. I mean, you look back at 17-18, kind of his coming out party at 44 wins that year and a 924. 18-19, that save percentage kind of came down a little bit. He was kind of hovered around 913, 910. But kind of as those early 2020s started, you know, that was kind of when Dustin Byfuglien left. And Winnipeg's defense really needed to undergo a bit of a change. So that's when he was facing, you know, the most shots against, the most high danger chances against in the National Hockey League. So some of those numbers can be a little bit deceiving. So I would imagine even after a season where he had an 895 save percentage, I would imagine that number bumps right back up too, right? Like, that's just the kind of goaltender he is. And I remember when he came into his first development camp shortly after he had been drafted, I was doing a one-on-one interview with him, and I said, you know, for people that don't, you know, maybe necessarily watch you a lot, what's kind of your, how would you describe your playing style? And he pretty much said, big and boring. That's it. This is a goaltender that's not, you know, flopping around, flying everywhere, trying to make as many, you know, athletic type saves. Because the way that he sees it, if he has to do one of those things, he's out of position and he's made a misread somewhere. And he's very hard on himself in that regard. He likes to be try to be one step ahead of the play. He likes to know what's going on in front of him. So for a goaltender like him, that, you know, he's 33 now, I would imagine, you know, he's a goaltender that has, you know, despite the workload that he's had in his career, because he certainly played a lot of games and he likes to play a lot of games, that's a goaltender that I think is still going to be just fine. You know, he, as hard as the goaltending position has become, and, you know, you talk to a number of people that are either goaltending coaches or players that have played the position, comparing, you know, how to be a goaltender now versus even 10 years ago is wildly different. So if you can be efficient in your movements, and, you know, obviously, you know, Connor Hellebuck's a pro athlete, takes care of his body. You know, if you're able to stay healthy and make sure that you're doing the things away from the ice and on the ice that you need to do, that big and boring playing style where you're not having to fly all over the place is going to help out a lot. And, you know, so I would imagine for a guy like Hellebuck, even at the age of 33 going on 34, I think he'll be just fine.
2: Mitchell Clinton joining us on the Winnipeg Jets color analyst on Jets broadcast. Mitchell, thanks very much. And if the deal ever does happen, we may reach back out. You know, we've been on.
0: Give me a call. Yeah, we'll see what happens.
2: It's not quite pins and needles. It's back burner. We're just kind of waiting to see if it actually does happen. But who knows? Thanks for the time.
0: Yes, no problem.
2: Mitchell Clinton on the Wester Hotline. Yeah, the Jets don't sound like a team that needs to do it.
1: Mm-hmm.
2: Which is why, you know, when you were right there at the doorstep, however it fell apart, which we seems to be there's a general consensus on how that might have fallen apart.
1: Mm-hmm.
2: No trade that didn't have to be there kicked in. It was only there because it took to July 1st to make the deal.
1: Mm-hmm.
2: So maybe the Jets dragged their feet right into that no trade clause. I don't know. Anyway,
1: they have Stuart Skinner, so maybe they won't need a goalie back as much as they did, but it certainly felt right that Lukanen would be involved in it.
2: Are we not going to be talking about this at the deadline? Will the Sabres leave a Hellebuck-sized hole for the deadline and be like, okay, let's talk. Let's see where you are. If they're out of the playoffs and you're in the playoffs,
1: their hole won't be any different than it would be right now. They're not changing their goalies.
2: No.
1: If it's not a Hellebuck trade. Right?
2: Right.
1: So I guess that would be tougher, though. This is why I think I'll tell you this. I think if Hellebuck's on the Jets at the beginning of the season, I'm done thinking about it. Because, again, I need to get Lukanen off the roster if I'm getting Hellebuck, and I think that's going to be hard. Unless you think I could spin Lukanen at the deadline somewhere.
2: Yes, I would say that is maybe more likely. That let's go to the deadline, and the Sabres are looking to upgrade and go to Lukanen.
1: If someone's had a goalie injury around
2: the league. His five-team list is there. I got the whole Western Conference. If I really want to make it happen, I could give somebody something to take him, right? I just think that at the deadline, it will remain possible. I'm not putting dirt on it unless Winnipeg is good, period. If Winnipeg is bad and he's just there, he's going to be number one on the trade bait board, and I'm going to be the team that agreed to a deal that didn't get finished. Like, what's different?
1: You also might have more competition around the league.
2: Like, that's true.
1: Right now, one thing that I think benefits the Sabres is there is not a long list of teams that need a goalie and would be looking for a goalie upgrade like that. And by trade deadline time, maybe you could have six teams that are looking at a deal like that and see it as more favorable than they would right now. I think it would be a little bit harder to do, and I still am skeptical that he's going to play for them. It hasn't gotten that ugly yet, but the closer it gets to camp time, would it get uglier? How badly does he want to go somewhere else?
2: Yeah.
1: Because it sounds like he wants to go. And if the Jets are treating it like, yeah, we're just going to not really worry about this, and yeah, we're not getting what we want, so like, well, let's go into the year. Hellebuck needs to start making them uncomfortable. He needs to say, you're not doing that. You better trade me before the start of the year, or we're going to have a problem.
2: How much is this... should we think it mirrors the A.J. Brown trade? It's going to happen. Oh, it's not happening. It's going to happen. It's agreed to. Oh, it's not happening. There it is.
1: Yeah.
2: Well, it was so obvious that people didn't even react to it the day it happened. Because the reaction had already been baked in.
1: But we knew, I think we knew there was a deal done. We were waiting for a certain date because of cap stuff.
2: Yeah.
1: This is a little different, but I think it's similar vibes. There was big news in hockey, by the way, while we were talking to Mitchell.
2: Yes, out of Detroit.
1: Yzerman's done. No longer general manager or president of hockey operations. He's now an advisor to the owner, which to me means we don't want to say you were fired.
2: Right. Steve Yzerman now has the same role in an organization that Kevin Adams does.
1: In Boston.
2: Senior advisor.
1: Or John Davidson does right here in Buffalo right now.
2: The Yzer plan. It did not work.
1: No.
2: Why did it not work?
1: Well, he signed a lot of middle-of-the-road free agents along the way. Not top guys. And why it's ending here, how much of it is their star player and their captain is like, I'm done. I wonder if he gets fired if Larkin doesn't demand a trade. And is this instead of trading Larkin? Is Larkin now open to staying because Yzerman?
2: Well, they're going to have
1: did he make it?
2: They're going to have to hire a new GM.
1: I know. But was any of it me against him? Like, they were very uncomfortable contract negotiations a couple of years ago between those two sides. And if that bitterness was left over and they fired the guy that you had a problem with, who is also a legend of the franchise, and if any portion of that from the Red Wings was, we did this because we want to keep you, then I wonder if there's a way back.
3: It smells like that to me, because Friedman, when this all was going down, reported that their relationship was not good. Larkin and Yzerman like did not speak. If you remember last year, after the season ended, Larkin made some comments in his sort of season-ending press conference where he was like, "Yo, we felt like we could have used some help with a trade." Like, basically called Yzerman out in the media publicly and said, "Well, this guy didn't get us any help. That's why we, you know, tanked at the end of the year and missed." Which I'm sure Yzerman went up to him and said, "Well, dude, you're the captain, so you better figure that out without blaming me not making a bigger trade for you." And I think it deteriorated pretty significantly because, as you mentioned, mm-hmm. like Yzerman is a legend in that franchise, and there's a reason he was a hyper competitor, and he was a psycho, and he is a psycho. He's known to be like pretty crazy, even in that job. And I think that became a problem between him and Larkin, and this stinks. Like, maybe they want to keep him, because if they're firing the guy that was really the biggest wedge in the whole relationship, I could totally see Larkin going back and saying, "Listen, if you hire somebody that's going to fix this,
1: yeah,
3: and make this team decent and not be, you know, mean to me or whatever, then I'm cool staying." So I'm very curious where this all leads.
2: 803-0550 is our phone number. Jeremy and Joe, Owen Parker, Joe Cali, both here. We'll get a break in. When we return, let's talk about that road trip we were just talking about in the group chat.
1: I'm in.
2: Is it a stupid idea? Let the see what the chat thinks. Would it be a stupid idea to go on this road trip? We'll get you the details coming up.

0: details coming up.
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3: All right, everybody. Good morning, everybody. Jeremy and Joe. So, you know how when something happens in the world of, well, just the world, and the reaction will be like, oh, I wasn't aware everyone online is all of a sudden a real estate expert or is some sort of infectious disease expert. Uh-huh. This also happens with our YouTube chat, right? We discuss a topic, and I find out that the chat knows everything there is to know about this topic.
4: Yeah.
3: Someone in there is going to know everything there is to know. So I fully anticipate that with this. It's not exactly a controversial topic, but whatever. Are we going to go on a road trip? So, the news is regarding The Odyssey. Christopher Nolan's The Odyssey, who I love Christopher Nolan. I watched a interview with him. He's asked like a bunch of yes or no questions. It's very silly, but yes or no questions. Is it okay to watch a film on a phone? Is it okay to do this? Is it okay? And like a little fun interview, yes or no. And he answered every single question the way I wanted him to answer it. I'm like, I love this guy. It's a random aside. Anyway, he filmed The Odyssey in the IMAX 70mm format.
4: Yeah.
3: And I think we're now at, there are only 41 cinemas on Earth that can show it that way.
4: Right, that have a screen that can do it.
3: Yes.
4: Yeah.
3: You can have, it's filmed in IMAX, but there's the 70mm IMAX, and that is only in 41 cinemas on Earth. 26 of them are in the U.S.
4: Yeah.
3: And when I first saw the story, I thought, like, oh, okay, well, that's interesting. I probably won't care that much. And then I went to look at the list of the cinemas.
4: Yeah.
3: And one's in Rochester.
4: Yeah.
5: Mm-hmm.
3: So should we just...
4: I'm also presently looking. There are 7 in Canada.
3: Oh, is there one closer?
5: Oh.
3: We'll go to Toronto.
4: Almost there.
3: Go to the border.
4: Well, Toronto wouldn't be closer. No, no. I mean, it's not that far.
3: What's your business in Canada? We're going to the movies.
4: We just really like the popcorn.
3: How long do you expect to stay? I don't know, 4 hours.
4: Right. All right, Mississauga is the closest
3: Mississauga?
4: In Canada.
3: All right, Rochester.
4: That's further. Rochester.
3: Rochester is. Rochester. Yeah. Rochester has a 70mm.
5: Yeah.
3: For The Odyssey.
5: I say we do it.
6: I'm in.
3: The boys do a road trip.
6: I'm in.
3: I mean, it's a 3-hour movie and then previews.
4: Including an hour drive each way.
3: Yeah, so all of a sudden it's like a long round of golf.
5: It's a day.
4: Including a lot of previews.
3: That's a day.
5: I think I saw something that the full IMAX ones don't have previews. I might have read something that said there's only like pre-attached Dune 3 preview that's it.
3: You have caught my attention. I'm interested.
5: I saw this on Twitter yesterday. I meant to send it to you, and I got to see if this is true.
3: Okay.
5: Because if that is, then like we have to do it just out of respect.
3: We have one in Rochester.
4: Yes, we do.
3: All right. It's getting... rave reviews.
5: Yes. Are we sure that it won't be completely sold out at this one theater?
4: I'm already on my way to that. I'm expecting it to be.
3: It is not. Tickets are just available.
6: There are no previews. Right. It starts at the exact start time, reportedly. Well,
3: For the IMAX for all
6: 70mm.
4: Do I have to pay
6: IMAX.
4: Double for that?
3: Wow. All right. Hey. Don't be late, folks.
5: Come on now.
4: Yeah, you're right. There are just
3: no previews.
5: Thank goodness I said that.
3: I was told we can't have that in society. I was told it was no. How are these movies ever going to advertise? I was told that was not okay. I'm over here, just holding grudges.
4: Look at that. They are just available during the day.
5: I mean, I'm in. I don't got to do anything on Friday.
3: I mean, IMAX is also always awesome.
5: Yes,
3: but 70mm and the. One of the things that online showed, like, this is what it looks like in regular IMAX. Here's what it's going to look like in 70mm.

0: basically your screen is bigger. The aspect ratio is correct. Right. Is that what we're getting at here?
1: Yeah, it fills it's the entire thing.
2: Right, it's the ratio that he films it in versus what most of these theaters are equipped to sort of deal with and do. And so I think he films these with these theaters in mind. And
0: right.
2: So yeah. It's kind of, it's just, it will look cooler. It will just be cooler.
1: Yeah.
3: I saw, not on the 70 millimeter, but I saw that for the 10-year anniversary of Interstellar, they did a showing for a week at IMAXs across the country. Mm-hmm. And I saw Interstellar at IMAX after seeing the movie a bunch of times before that. Like a few months ago or a year ago, however long ago that was. And it was like the first time I'd ever seen the movie.
2: Yeah.
3: It was so much better than just watching it. And it was incredible.
2: What I'm hearing about this movie is that it's similarly, like, visually incredible.
1: Yeah,
3: right.
2: Like, to watch as a spectacle. And so, you know, Oppenheimer was that way, too, in a lot of ways. But this, I think, maybe is even a step further than that, which is pretty exciting.
1: I'm all in for an Odyssey to the Odyssey.
0: Oh, an Odyssey. Yeah, we got
3: Odyssey to the Odyssey.
1: Mm-hmm.
2: There we go.
0: Are they selling, like, Trojan horse popcorn buckets?
1: They are? Yeah.
2: Oh, man.
0: I might need one of those.
2: Might need to. I've got one of the Barbenheimer posters from. I went and saw it at the North Park, and they were making, like, they had custom posters. It's actually pretty sweet.
0: The dude makes good movies.
2: He does make great movies.
0: He makes great movies.
3: So you all let me know. I'll see if I can. I got a 2-month-old and multiple golf trips in the next month planned.
0: You are.
3: That's because that is a day. That's a 6-hour.
0: I know.
3: I'm just going to be gone from 11 a.m. to. I'll be back for dinner.
0: Yeah.
2: Maybe.
3: Traffic, you know?
0: It's tough.
3: That's long.
0: I'm with you. That's tough. You're off on Friday for the member guest tournament you're playing in.
3: Yes.
0: And I would just like to say that I appreciate that we have jobs where it is socially acceptable to take days off to play in a member guest.
3: Yeah, so well, we've all done it.
0: We've all done it. I'm doing it the following week.
3: Yes, you are back to back Fridays.
0: It's like if there were a form, like what are you missing for? Like illness, member guest tournament. Oh no, check the box. I'm playing golf.
3: Absolutely.
0: I'm gonna be in a member guest. Yeah.
1: It's an excused absence.
3: Right. It's not just to play golf, right?
0: It's a whole other level. It's golf tournament.
3: Yes. It is like It is the closest thing to a major for an amateur golfer.
0: That's right.
3: Right?
0: That's right. Yeah.
3: Like, this is my Masters. This every year, this is Augusta for me.
0: Yeah, your Masters.
3: Or the U.S. Open.
0: Yeah, when you told me, like, I'm off on Friday, like, oh, okay. And I would never ask. Yeah. And then, like, it's the member guest. Like, oh, congratulations.
3: Right.
2: Okay.
3: It's like getting an invite.
0: You're right. Yeah. Yeah.
3: You are invited.
0: Good luck. Good luck.
3: I have not won one, and you have. So there's, like, an extra appeal to, like,
2: that's
3: true. You could retire. I mean, you could just go out on top if you really wanted to.
2: I've got the Delaware Open.
0: The Delaware Open. There's a citywide tournament coming up. There's one that's this weekend. You think
2: I'm playing Sunday in the Delaware Open? I don't
0: there's
2: know
0: another one, the City Championship. I want to say. Hold on, let me pull up some details for you here.
2: Mm.
0: Yes, the City Championship, September 4th and 5th, 2-day event, scratch at Delaware.
2: Wow.
0: Yeah.
3: All right.
0: September 4th and 5th. That's Labor Day-ish, right?
2: Right.
0: Let's check the calendar. I mean, what am I doing? Entering a scratch tournament like I'm going to win? What am I, insane? It's a Friday, Saturday.
3: Does Christopher Nolan movies, like, are they allowed to be that actor's movie? Like, is there a chance this could be known as Matt Damon's best movie? Or is it's not a Matt Damon movie because it's a Christopher Nolan movie?
0: No, Matt Damon's too big for it to be Matt Damon.
1: Right.
0: I think that's right.
2: I think it could be a Holland movie, though, for him to, like, not just be Spider-Man.
3: Sure, but he's not the main character, so this won't be, like, a Tom Holland movie.
2: No, I mean, but I think it will go
3: his best performance.
2: For his sort of logs as, like, okay, there's a
1: right.
2: real...
1: Yeah, exactly. You
2: know, that's not that Spider-Man's not real, it's awesome, but it's not the same thing.
3: See, because I feel like even though with other Nolan, like, I would say, like, if you ask me right now, what's Matthew McConaughey's best movie, Interstellar would be my answer.
0: Well, there's a point. That's like, Christopher Nolan. What's his best movie versus it's a him movie? A great point to make about Interstellar is, and this might be a point about Nolan movies, as we talk movies here, if you think we're idiots, that's fine. His movies are so good that they don't get overpowered by the star.
3: Right.
0: Like, Interstellar is an absolute parade of stars.
3: Mm-hmm. Well, you wouldn't call it a...
0: You forget Timothy Chalamet is in it.
3: Right.
0: Because he's, you know,
3: he is.
0: It's just incredible actors and actresses.
3: Okay, so if I said what's McConaughey's best movie, you could answer that. But if I said what's the best McConaughey movie?
0: Like, you would say, did McConaughey win an Oscar for Dallas Buyers Club?
2: Yeah.
0: So, you'd say, like...
2: Like, Mud.
3: But is Interstellar a McConaughey movie? The same way is The Odyssey a Matt Damon movie?
0: Fair.
3: It might be his best movie, but it's not a Damon movie.
0: Fair question. I have to see it. Have you seen the interview McConaughey did about how he wanted to stop becoming a rom-com guy?
2: Yeah. And he's like, I just stopped accepting
3: offers. No, but I think he did pretty well.
0: Yeah. He said, I'll relay the story poorly, but he basically said that, you know, he'd done all the rom-coms and a script came in. He's like, I'm not going to do it.
2: And they offered him
0: more money. He said, I'm not going to do it. I want to be a real actor. Like, I think I can do this and do real movies. And the scripts kept coming in for rom-coms. And the money got bigger and bigger and bigger and bigger. And he kept saying no.
2: And then True Detective came.
0: And then, then came some real offers. And then, like, oh, there it is. Okay, he did it.
2: Right.
0: And he became, like, he won an Oscar. Like,
2: He's incredible.
0: Yep. So, I'm not the biggest Matt Damon fan. I don't dislike Matt Damon.
3: No?
0: I'm not the biggest fan. Doesn't mean I do not like this person. You know, it's not like Matt Damon's in a movie, I'm going to go see it, but he's pretty...
3: I think Matt Damon's neutral.
0: I think his hit rate's pretty high.
3: I would say I'm above Matt neutral Damon. Because I feel like every movie I've ever seen with him in is really good.
0: That's probably right. Is his
3: hit rate for how good a movie is like 100?
0: It's pretty good. It's
1: Rounders, The Martian.
3: Rounders is tremendous. Rounders, the Martian's really good. He's in Interstellar, by the way.
0: He is.
2: And his character is awesome in Interstellar.
0: Yes, it is.
3: Goodwill. Like, what's a bad Matt Damon? There's got to be one out there.
2: We just haven't
3: seen it.
1: But. Did you see the Air movie with him in it?
0: I did not yet.
1: The Michael Jordan shoe?
3: Oh, yes. Incredible.
1: That was a great movie.
3: Right. It's a movie about sneakers, and it's incredible.
2: Yeah. We're forgetting about the one, The Great Wall, where he plays like a samurai
0: did
2: guy.
0: Not, did not didn't see it.
2: Oh, it is a... Oh,
3: bad or good?
2: It's a dumpster fire.
3: Oh, okay.
1: Maybe not 100%.
2: Horrifically bad.
3: Because like The Departed's good, Saving Private Ryan's great, Ford versus Ferrari's incredible.
0: That's great.
1: Yeah. Oh, I love that movie.
3: He's in Oppenheimer. That's great.
0: The Ocean's movies are great.
3: The Great Wall.
2: Yeah,
3: this is the one.
2: Wall is
0: you got to watch that tonight.
2: It's a problem. I'm
3: looking at a list of his movies, was We Bought a Zoo good?
0: No,
2: no.
0: I mean, it's
1: I liked
0: it's,
1: it as a kid.
0: No,
1: you know,
0: it's you know,
2: I hated that movie.
3: We Bought a Zoo.
0: It is what it is. Let's say that.
3: Which is what?
2: He's in a downsizing. He's in a movie where a guy shrinks, which there's 75 of.
3: All right. Maybe I'll go back on every. He's 100%. Maybe he's like 95%. We Bought a Zoo 71 on Rotten Tomatoes. Are you over here to like it's the worst movie ever made? That's good.
2: Yeah.
1: He was in Thor Ragnarok, I guess.
0: Does Rotten Tomatoes have actor scores, you said? They should. They should have actor scores.
2: That's the next
0: development.
3: That's a great idea.
0: Who would have the highest Rotten Tomato average just actor score, an actress score?
3: I don't think they have it. No.
2: Does IMDb
3: have something like that? Yeah, actor ratings, like QBR, but for actors.
0: Yeah, right. 803-0550. You said a buddy's text me that, you know, there's an IMAX in Williamsville. Just to be clear, if anybody wasn't clear, 70mm IMAX, there is not one in Buffalo.
3: It's a specific IMAX screen.
0: But the 70mm, there are only 41 in the world. There is one in Rochester.
3: Okay, there is no rating, but there is a IMDb star meter.
0: All right.
3: But I think it's just a ranking. Like where you rank in the world.
2: Right.
3: And he is 22nd right now.
0: Oh, 22nd?
3: Yeah.
0: Give me one through 20. Who's ahead of him?
3: Sorry, I'm not a subscriber to IMDb Pro, so I cannot tell you who the top 21
1: are. I've got a top 100 actors from IMDb.
0: You are a subscriber to IMDb Pro.
3: Are you
0: Pro.
3: Upset at the existence of IMDb Pro?
0: I have it bundled, actually, with Disney Plus.
2: It's in with the insurance.
0: I've got it somewhere in there as I've got, you know, all these things.
3: I got it free with my new phone for a year.
0: Right. Yeah. My refrigerator came with a subscription to IMDb Pro.
3: How many things could they possibly provide on IMDb Pro?
2: Right.
0: One thing we want.
3: True. Really?
0: That list. All right, we'll get a break in. Extendo Sports coming up here on WGR.
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9: All right, Extendo Sports. Iserman stepping down. I don't like how Friedman is wording it. That Iserman got fired. Right? They took him out back. Like, they like him enough, and he is a respected enough person in that community and organization that they're not going to say that they fired Steve Iserman.
10: Right.
9: But you're an advisor to the owner. You basically don't work there anymore.
10: Yeah, aka you've got the owner's phone number. Like,
9: right.
10: That's all. He got fired.
9: You're going to go live in Florida, and the owner's going to text you once in a while about, oh, did you see the game last night?
10: Yeah.
9: Advisor.
10: Right. And I think probably because he ruined the relationship with the local boy captain.
9: Yeah.
10: And the team has been pretty bad for a lot of years. So, like, he wasn't maybe really that good at the job anyways.
9: And also, like, the statements from the owner about this makes it sound like he was fired. Like, everything is in the past tense.
10: Yeah.
9: And Steve Eisenman, lifetime of contribution. Like, he's talking about it like he's all done over. Mostly. So, yeah. He said, clearly we are not where we and our fans expect to be as an organization. I'm looking forward to bringing in new leadership to build the championship caliber organization Hockey Town deserves. That's what you say after you fired a guy.
10: Yeah. Not the guy stepping down.
9: Who's available for them? Could be anybody, right?
10: Yeah, I mean, There's plenty of names out there that just missed out on Vancouver, Nashville, that kind of thing.
9: Yeah. Kevin Adams.
10: Mean, maybe Tom Fitzgerald, first name that pops into my head. He didn't get the Nashville gig.
9: Yep.
10: He's been around it, built New Jersey. They were decent. Maybe something
9: so
10: like that.
9: So if Larkin stays in Detroit, what does that mean for Robertson? Because the smoke the last couple days has been, that's the move Dallas would want to make. Dallas wants to do Robertson for Larkin.
10: I would be surprised if that

0: partner to do the dance with.
1: They're in trouble if that happens because they only have $10.6 million in cap space, and an arbiter is going to give Robertson more than $10.6 million.
0: He's getting 13 at least.
1: So they have work to do.
0: Yeah.
1: I mean, I guess they would get it on a one-year deal, and they could just dump one guy and make it work for a year. But even that's tough. I'm looking at the roster.
0: Then that number is going to get bigger. And you're going to have to fit that in. And it's, yeah, they're in trouble.
1: The only guy you really that makes sense to clear the space, even to give him the arbitration award, is Matt Duchene. And Matt Duchene is a full no movement clause.
0: Right.
1: So you're going to have to work with him.
0: Right.
1: Or somebody else big.
0: Yep. They got problems. Anaheim's got problems. Gauthier's going to need a deal. And he's not going to be happy about taking much less than Carlson is because he's
1: right.
0: Very similar player.
1: $15 million probably.
0: At least, I would think.
1: Yeah, I agree with that.
0: They're in trouble.
1: Did you see Scott Wheeler's prospect rankings of The Athletic yesterday?
0: Consta way down there.
1: Yeah, he was in tier 3.
0: How?
1: Oslin was in tier 4. Kulik was not in the top 100.
0: I don't know how you see Hellenius do what he did and not have him at least in not. I don't know.
1: Yeah, he wrote something about how sometimes he doesn't always look engaged, and that's where I scratch my head because I never have seen that out of him.
0: I think he's always sort of in it and makes everybody furious that he plays.
1: There's a Marshawn element.
0: Yeah, I don't know. To be fair with these things, it's very hard to watch all these players.
1: Fair.
0: And sometimes you catch a bad sample size, and that's it.
1: Right.
0: So.
1: Or sometimes you catch a small sample size, and you end up being right, like how I watched one OHL game of Alex Nylander before he was drafted and thought, this kid stinks, and then he ended up stinking.
0: There you go.
1: So sometimes it works out. All right, that's it for us. Back tomorrow. Stay tuned. Northtown Automotive Extra Point Show next on WGR.
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3: I'm a little surprised by that. Morning, everyone. Zach Jones, Derek Kramer, Northtown Automotive Extra Point Show. That the Red Wings would go through almost the entire offseason, like 85% of it, for hockey, because, you know, everyone likes to pack up and leave. We do all of our business in about 3 weeks. Then he steps down. He's fired. They fire him as GM. It's a little surprising.
5: We got home openers in the NHL. Just came out.
3: Fantastic.
5: Not to, like, totally butt in. Sabres are hosting Chicago October 3rd.
4: Bull Byron revenge game.
3: Mm-hmm. Actually, that's kind of fun. Yeah. I do like that, actually,
5: right.
3: Quite a bit.
5: Yeah. So Jordan, sorry to butt in. I know you were going in a totally different direction.
3: Your eyes, though, were bugging out of your head. I was like, we have a Dylan Larkin trade. I was, like, so prepared for that.
6: Sorry. I said the not as more important line, the most important line. Jordan Greenway revenge game.
3: Jordan Greenway revenge game.
5: That's right.
3: Correct.
5: That's even better.
3: Yes. Correct. But, yeah, the stuff with Detroit, like, everyone sort of was wondering when maybe the end was going to come. They now have the longest playoff drought in the NHL, thanks to the Sabres ending theirs. They collapsed again late in the season. Larkin wants out. There seems to be absolutely no movement on that front. I think that may have been a big reason why Yzerman is now out. But boy, you wait till the end of the offseason. The new guy that comes in kind of can't do anything. And you just have to sort of, well, we'll figure it out this season and we'll go from there. It's sort of the same, though, I had this feeling with the Sabres. Why'd you let Adams run for half a season when you brought Jarmo Kekalainen in? You kind of already told everyone how you felt. Why wait half a season? Why give him an off season to maybe screw it up more? And that may have happened with the likes of Alex Tuch not being able to get that deal done. If there's maybe somebody better suited for the job in the role, maybe Tuch is not really as hard looking for the money. Maybe they're able to get him under contract much easier than they ultimately even tried to do this offseason. That's neither here nor there. I just now kind of do think maybe we're in a similar situation when Adams was hired by the Sabres. The next guy coming in, his first big move is going to be to move out the local captain.
4: Or try to talk again with him.
3: Try to save
4: him. Because it has been reported a couple times that it's a bit of a frosty relationship between Yzerman and Larkin. Larkin made some not-so-veiled comments at a deadline about not getting enough help. I would imagine that the GM turns around and goes, you're the captain, figure it out. And then all of a sudden, look at Larkin's trade request. He makes life as impossible as he could get for Yzerman.
3: He does.
4: Trade me, but only to Florida, Vegas, or Minnesota. I wonder if that part changes too. Or, I wonder if you try to repair the relationship first.
3: That's probably the hope. But I would imagine that was also Kevin M's mandate. See if you can fix the relationship. If not, get him out of here.
4: Yep.
3: And so that might be kind of what the new guy, the next guy, is going to have to deal with. It is a little weird to keep Yzerman in as an advisor. I do agree with the morning guys, though. I think that's going to be more you're texting the owner here and there, or the owner's texting you here and there. You don't actually have a realistic role. I also think he was actually fired, didn't step down, but he is a local legend. He's a legend in the NHL, but specifically with Detroit, they're not going to want to destroy that relationship. Although,

0: oh, whenever you hire a former player who was great for you in any role, whether that be general manager, head coach, or whatever, and it goes poorly, you have to be prepared for this. You have to be prepared for that if you hire them. It could go great. It could go disastrously. And it's not one of those dances I have like with owners where like you never want them to speak. But I will always be leery about a legend coming back to coach or be a GM. Just because if it goes wrong, you could ruin a lot of good memories. I felt that way about Lindy. And he was in the same position he became a legend in the first place.
1: Right.
0: Yes, he was a player, but many people more associate him with being a head coach.
1: It's not like this was a Barry Trotz thing where he's suddenly trying to be a GM.
0: Right. But even then, I was still kind of like, don't get the stink on him. Like, this could be bad for some people.
1: And after the first year and couple months,
0: it felt like, oh, no, what have we done? Like, we're ruining one of the last good things people have. Of course, it's turned around. They're in a very, very good spot. But there's always that fear, that nervousness that I have whenever a legend comes in to fill that role of the team that was not why they became a legend in the first place.
1: Distraction sidebar, I have ADHD. What's this franchise going to do without Lindy Ruff?
0: Oh, dude, I probably fold. He's been a part of it forever. I have no idea. I haven't thought about it too much, but like, yeah.
1: No, that was just a prevailing thought I just had. This team only succeeds with Lindy Ruff in the fold of the franchise.
0: When Lindy's somewhere around it.
1: He's somewhere every decade. What's going to happen the first time he's not?
0: They went into a playoff drought.
1: 15 years of it.
0: They went into a playoff drought.
1: Oh, no.
0: Yeah, it's probably disastrous for them. But I just want to give quick thoughts on Yzerman there as we jumped in. It is the big news of today. I'm now just kind of curious what goes on with Larkin. We don't really know. A lot of these teams are packing up for the offseason, maybe coming back when we get to training camp or closer to. So we'll see. We do have some sports today. We got 3 p.m. England-Argentina. We already had our one semifinal wrap up. Spain taking down France 2-0. Spain has exactly given up one goal now in the knockout round. And the only team they did not beat in this tournament that they have faced, Cabo Verde. Absolutely incredible.
1: Hold on to that badge.
0: Hold on to that badge forever. So that's stunning. And then now today we have the two teams that I think are sort of similar in a way in Argentina and England. They're not very good teams, but they are being dragged by superstar talent, and all of their games are super fun and interesting in England and Argentina. So that one should be fun at 3 o'clock. We do have more lists coming out as well on ESPN. The wide receiver list was put out earlier today.
1: Did the Bills get any votes, Zach?
0: It's wide receivers, no. We'll go through it, though, because I have some thoughts. But I did actually want to start today with where we ended yesterday, which is on the Chiefs and Patrick Mahomes. There's been a lot of discussion about the number one ranked quarterback being Josh Allen, and we were able to talk for a little bit before we had to hand things off to Sabres Live, talking about Patrick Mahomes and Kansas City in particular. And I said to you after we were off, kind of as like a continuing the conversation off air, but to me, the Chiefs don't have that boogeyman sort of persona anymore. I know the Bills haven't beaten them in the playoffs in the Josh Allen era, but I think the Chiefs have gotten worse. They are disappearing. They are slipping away. They've had their moment in the sun, and they do still have their quarterback. They do still have their head coach. There's no doubt about that. But with those two at the helm, they were 6-8 last year. They weren't a good football team. They are still hanging on to very old talents. Travis Kelce, going to play again. We've been talking
1: 87th season.
0: Yeah, we've been talking for 2 years about like it's probably a good idea for them to move off of him. Well, he keeps coming back. Their drafts have not gone as well as in years past. They're not landing these stud young talents. They're keeping on cheaper contracts and allowing, well, the defense to kind of carry them to the last two Super Bowls. But they're also not hitting on offense, right? The wide receiver position for them has actually become a bit of an albatross. They can't get it right. They keep missing, whether it be Sky Moore or Xavier Worthy now. It is not hit. They have not escaped the Tyreek Hill shadow, even though they do make a Super Bowl and win one as well, or make two Super Bowls and win one as well. They've not escaped the Tyreek Hill shadow. We're years away from, likewise with the Bills, those early 2020s offenses, the late 2010s offenses, where it just felt like the only way you could beat them was scoring 45 and hoping they only scored 40. Like it felt like for a while there, that's the only way you could beat the Chiefs, that they were just inevitable. They were going to kill you on offense with speed specifically. It's been a while for that.
1: Gone is 13 seconds where Tyreek Hill is running away from the defense.
0: I mean, honestly, you put the last two Chiefs teams, three Chiefs teams, in that similar situation. Does anyone think they're scoring in 13 seconds? Probably not. They can't throw the ball deep.
1: No.
0: They haven't been able to in years.
1: Well, the thing is, they can throw the ball deep, but not the intermediate with Yak that makes it.
0: No, they can't even throw the ball deep. They're one of the worst deep ball throwing teams in football.
1: It's only because there's one gimmick that one player has, and everyone knows what it is, which is straight line speed from Xavier Worthy.
0: And so like with the Chiefs, and a lot of this is coming out because Mahomes is ranked second on ESPN's list, and this one's a little while ago, but I want to talk more on the Chiefs with it, is that at what point does the fear factor go away? We had this with the Patriots for a couple of years.
1: Yeah.
0: Where we all kind of acknowledge they're not the same. Brady's still good, but Belichick is clearly slipping. The drafts suck. When does the fear factor slip? And it almost felt like for some Bills fans, it literally took until Stephon Diggs' 3-touchdown game for it to finally kind of like officially, it's, and Brady's long gone at that point, but Belichick's still there. But it almost felt like it took to that point to go, done.
1: Belichick smashing the tablet against the Bills.
0: Yeah, like, it's done. It's over with. Has it happened yet with the Chiefs? I feel that way, where I'm kind of not scared about them. The games may be close, but I'm not really worried about them being this main factor in the AFC this year.
1: I'm probably a bad person to ask that question because I've never had a Chiefs fear factor. Even in the playoffs, even when they've lost them in the past in the playoffs, what am I doing on pregame for those? Roaring everyone up.
0: Mm-hmm.
1: Like, today is the day.
0: Right, more turns pumped out, than anything.
1: Turns out today has never been the day, but I've never been scared of them. The Bills are good. Like, why would I be scared of anybody? But now you mention it, though. Like where is the fear factor of the Chiefs? Maybe people were scared of the wrong thing. They were embarrassed by Cincinnati. They lost to Denver. Maybe the team that we all need to be afraid of is the Bills themselves.
0: It's just the Bills.
1: And we just don't like to admit it. There are enough fans that, you know, that are listening to this that have plenty of fear of the Bills themselves. And they, at this point, I think correctly surmise the fear factor is the team that is actually over here.
0: Right. The only team standing in the way of the Bills is, in fact, the Buffalo Bills.
1: Oftentimes, it is the Bills. You were saying that a lot last year, as a matter of fact.
0: Mm-hmm.
1: And yet, when the postseason showed up, Jacksonville. You were a little worried about Jacksonville, but I wasn't blinking twice. Because they were the hottest team entering the playoffs, mm-hmm. everything like that. And I remember you and I were going a little back and forth, but not too contested. It was like, nah, it's still Jacksonville at the end of the day.
0: It didn't help that my pre-draft love of Trevor Lawrence came back.
1: And
0: I thought he was playing some of his best football like ever.
1: And he showed off. But then Denver happens, and I'm thinking to myself, oh my God, it's Denver. They kind of paper-tigered their way to a one seed. Well, one way to lose is to give them football back five times, often really for no good reason. The strip sack to start the second half is really the only one that I can go, yeah. But, like, the interceptions weren't good.
0: No.
1: Allen had clean pockets. Then there's the last one, of course.
0: Mm-hmm.
1: But at that point, it's more on the Bills and their inabilities in the playoffs. And they think they did something to remedy that. There has been a playoff issue. They think they've addressed it. And that's perfectly fair for them to think that. Time will tell. But they made a move knowing that there was a plateau that's been hit. And be it the Chiefs or the Bengals thrown in there or now Denver thrown in there. It's not about the Chiefs anymore. It's about you.
0: Yeah, it's kind of become the playoffs as a whole, hasn't it? Because for a little while there, the Cincinnati game kind of was a blip. was one time, and you could argue at that point, too, the team had just run out of gas.
1: It's the only, yes, emotionally they'd run out of gas. It's also the only time they've been embarrassed in the postseason.
0: Like, you could totally look at that one and go, that's an outlier. The season was from hell, even before everything with DeMar Hamlin, everything with Kim Pegula, Dawson Knox's brother. Like, there was a lot there that you could argue they just

0: ran out of gas.
1: Emotionally, you're tired, mm-hmm. and it's tough to go through those things because sometimes people like to forget football is played by people.
0: Right. And it was the Kansas City bugaboo of just like every time you run it, because that's the thing too. Realistically, like Baltimore is the team that's compared so often to the Bills, and they should be. You have two MVP quarterbacks kind of considered to be like just complete outliers at their position in terms of their athletic ability and what they offer their teams, and it neither have made a Super Bowl. Baltimore has a Chiefs problem. Baltimore also has a Bills problem.
1: Baltimore, and I think this is something that people are far more capable of pointing out nationally, Baltimore has a Baltimore problem.
0: They do as well. Jackson has his own issues, but of course, the last Bills-Ravens playoff game, it's a bunch of mistakes by other key players for them.
1: The Ravens shrink to the moment, even in regular season games, though.
0: Mm-hmm.
1: Like, John Harbaugh, the amount of double-digit lead collapses the man has had, especially in recent years, has become a problem. And it's why they get rid of him. Because the owner straight up says, hey, if you make the playoffs, is Harbaugh still your coach for next week? Because he had zero faith in him at that point.
0: Yeah, at that point it was we're just running out the season.
1: The lights are brightest, and the Ravens oftentimes shirk away from it. Like, they don't like it. And it's the team as a whole. And you try to do something to address it. The Bills. I won't necessarily say that the lights are brightest and they shrink away from it, but they don't step up to the plate as much as we would like either. Otherwise, we'd be talking about a Super Bowl appearance by now. And credit to the team that often has done it. The Chiefs are the one that often stabs them with the dagger. But sometimes they're putting themselves into that position to get daggered.
0: It does feel like, though, that main team, that main issue is slipping away. And look, Bo Nix is a fine quarterback. I think he throws the ball way too much. I think Peyton has him throw the ball way too much.
1: I think
0: he's
1: so
0: not
1: too.
0: Nearly as efficient as he needs to be with that many attempts. And to that point, Trevor Lawrence, in his big moment, in that wild card game, throws a pick immediately. There doesn't have to be any stress level for Bills fans of, oh no, Lawrence is now driving it down the field. Nope, it's done immediately. Bo Nix, he's able to carve up backups, but also he had such a huge turnover battle differential.
1: Field position was not a problem.
0: That the fact that that game was even close is more credit to the Bills than it is the Broncos.
1: Yeah, the fact that the Bills come back into that game is kind of laughable, because when Cook fumbles, as the game has opened up, the Bills looked like they were marching down the field and it was going to turn into the last Bills-Broncos meeting in the playoffs.
0: Mm-hmm.
1: Because the offense is humming. Yeah, sure, the defense allows a touchdown, but the offense looks like they're just going right back to business.
0: Right, that great Broncos defense, 2 years in a row, potentially is going to have real problems with the Bills' offense, which is kind of funny because Bills then can't deal with the other speed rusher defense, which is Houston. They have a real problem with that one. But I just, where I sit with the Bills, and I've said this for the last couple of weeks whenever we do bring them up, I'm in a really good spot. I know there's going to be growing pains with Brady and Leonard. But from what I've seen from this group is that they just don't really have low periods. So the ceiling is high. And ultimately with them hiring from within side, and a guy that's been here for 3 years, and Brady, both as a quarterback coach and then eventually offensive coordinator, he sort of knows the MO, right? He may change some things a little bit differently, but he's absolutely picked up some of the good stuff from McDermott. You have to imagine he has.
1: I would imagine he picks up the relative aggression McDermott has on fourth down.
0: Oh, I would hope an offensive guy, and a young offensive guy at that, is like, no, we're going for it on fourth.
1: Which is funny. Because
0: I mean, it even sounds like now, too, hearing Sal with some of the other shows, Matt Parrino I've brought up as well, they want to be more aggressive. They want to get up on teams early.
1: Which is kind of funny because you mentioned it. One of the brightest offensive minds is kind of cowardly about it.
0: There has been that kind of feeling that, well,
1: Sean McVay does not go aggro.
0: Yeah.
1: Andy Reid infamously does not. For his entire career.
0: Mm-hmm.
1: Like, just because you're an offensive mind does not mean that you have to be aggro. It is a mindset.
0: You hope it is the mindset with all of them, and it's not.
1: And it's not. And two of the brightest minds in the game, one older, one far younger than the other, they're not. And, like, it works for them, apparently, but it's one of the novel things about McDermott that was there, which is, no, he sees an opportunity to change a game. He's going to make the call, and he'll own it. And I think Brady will be that kind of coach. Again, we don't know anything until it actually starts happening. But I think he's taken enough lessons, and the way that he seems to be wanting to operate is get up on teams, take over so that there isn't those collapses, that we don't get into our own heads. Take that opportunity away from other teams, because this team is good.
0: Also, it's hard to say it's when they were their best, because the last 2 years, they've been very efficient. The turnovers, at least 2 years ago, were way down. And while the talent level wasn't what it was for the 2020-21 team, they do make it back to an AFC championship. They arguably should be having a Super Bowl appearance, if not two, based off of the last 2 years and how that's gone. But those years do feel like they were their most dangerous, 2020, 21, 22, when they could just go after teams that by the end of the first quarter, you could kind of know this game's probably done just by the way they could attack. DJ Moore is not Stephon Diggs. I'm not saying he's going to jump in here in his first year. He's going to put up like Diggs numbers where would he have like 1,500 yards and immediately announced himself as one of the best receivers in the sport. I mean, Diggs-Allen connection in 20 is ridiculous.
1: Right.
0: And what it became.
1: But it kind of makes Stephon Diggs the household name.
0: Right, absolutely. But if it's 1,000 to 1,200 yards and the efficiency goes back up, where we're not seemingly watching them struggle to get going, and it has to be miracle plays by Allen or burst rushes in big plays by James Cook, they're in a good spot. The offense, funny enough, is like not really what I'm worried about, like at all with them, or even thinking about most of the time. It's the defense. If the defense is just marginally better, how are they not representing the AFC in the Super Bowl?
1: Because oftentimes that has been the problem in the postseason, is the defense.
0: It's like every time. Like, and McDermott, for all of his greatness as a defensive mind and all of his credit, the playoff numbers are horrific.
1: The playoffs, they dry up and it's over. And the offense does everything that it can to stay and keep in pace. Like, you know, of course, Kansas City and everything like that, but 13 seconds, the offense has to keep up. Granted, you do need a timely stop just to keep yourself in that game, but the offense does do its job. They walk off the field with 13 seconds left with the lead that is typically going to get things done.
0: Mm-hmm.
1: The Chiefs in the AFC Championship game, the more recent one that they were in, they have to claw their way back into a game because the defense was just not up to par. McDermott goes for it on the first drive of the game because he knows what the defense can't do in the postseason, apparently.
0: And that's probably what their mind, why their mindset on offense did change. I think there was some acknowledgement within the building that we need to keep the turnovers low. We need to really emphasize time of possession.
1: We need to protect a defense whose roster has gone relatively unsigned since it's been let go.
0: There's a
1: That's
0: reason why.
1: Also not an accident anymore.
0: Yeah, but it's also why I'm kind of curious in Brady wanting to go back to sort of the offense before he got there, which was, you know, high flying, go for it and put up points early and get on teams early, force them to keep up with you.
1: Well, those are just words.
0: Those are just words, right? It can, I mean, that would be sort of stunning if that's like the build up and then it's like, nope, it's the exact same. I mean, there does come to a point of you have to play the PR game. Results matter.
1: I will say, if it is the exact same, is it all that bad?
0: No, it still might work. That's the thing. The last 2 years, they've ultimately been very, very successful. It has in many ways worked. But it also forces the team to kind of be perfect. The turnovers have to be low. Allen can't take sacks. Like, everything sort of has to be perfect. And you saw the issues of it last year. Allen took more sacks. The turnovers did go up a bit more. It was not exactly as it needed to be. And maybe that's why they're changing it, is because they sort of realize it's not sustainable.
1: Mm-hmm.
0: We'll be 11-6 and not, 13-4, but we're going to be more dangerous. Where they were last year was, 11-6 and not nearly as dangerous. But they did have Josh Allen and James Cook, and that makes you one of those contenders. 803-0550, the number to call. Thoughts on the Bills? Where are you sitting as we're just about 2 weeks away from training camp? Is there any team in the AFC.

0: that you were worried about. I look at teams like the Chiefs, and I don't see it anymore. I see teams like Cincinnati, and I start to feel that fear a little bit again. We'll also get some hockey talk in, World Cup as well, and then we've got our juicy story of the week coming up along the way as well. Zach Jones, Derek Kramer, this is WGR.
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3: Roll along here on a Wednesday. Still very proud of myself. Been able to keep my days of the week completely on the track.
4: Yeah, I took that from you forward. Before. I took that for you before the show.
3: You did, and you said that confidently, which I respect.
4: I said it confidently and also like worriedly.
3: Because I was like, yeah, we got to do the story of the week. Like we know what it's going to be. Like, and I'm don't like, worry.
4: Is Tuesday?
3: Yeah, like it's not Wednesday, dude.
4: It's not Wednesday. It's Tuesday, right? And then looked over to my left, and there's the screen. Like, everyone, you know the screensavers of, like, you look at a computer and it's just sitting there.
3: It's this beautiful Greek island. It's wonderful.
4: And it says Wednesday, July 15th on the bottom. And I'm like, oh, boy, I'm in trouble.
3: Yeah.
4: I'm already in trouble this week.
3: It's all right. You got there.
4: I mean, yeah, eventually. Painstakingly, one might even say. Humbled?
3: Humbled is probably pretty
4: humbled
3: good.
4: Humbled very quickly.
3: That's all right. 803-0550, the number to call. Happy Wednesday, everyone. Zach Jones, Derek Kramer here on the Northtown Automotive Extra Point Show. Real quick, I do want to mention this here. So the ESPN top 10 lists. We'll get to your calls here in just a moment. We got wide receivers today. I, funny enough, have very few complaints with it. Jamar Chase is one, Justin Jefferson two, Jackson Smith and Jigba three. Smith and Jigba did just win Offensive Player of the Year award, but it was his first breakout year. I'm totally fine with him not all of a sudden being number one. That makes total sense to me. Puka Nacua has been great. He's number four, really almost every year of his career outside of a year that's hamstringed by injuries. He's been wonderful most of his career. Amon-Ra St. Brown at five is the best slot receiver in the sport. CeeDee Lamb and George Pickens, six and seven. Dallas, absurd. Also Stephon Diggs. You're not the best number two receiver in football. It is one of those two guys, whoever you think is the two.
4: Or also, you know, T. Higgins. But,
3: or T. Higgins. We've got options.
4: We've got some options.
3: Eight is Nico Collins, nine A.J. Brown, and 10 Devontae Adams.
4: Speaking of number two receivers.
3: Speaking of number two receivers, my only issue, really, is the honorable mentions.
4: All right, yeah, let's get into this here. Let's go over the ones that, you know, I don't really have much of a problem with. For example, Zay Flowers.
3: Mm-hmm.
4: Zay Flowers is a dynamic player. He is kind of the reason that Baltimore is able to stay in a game that they would ultimately be eliminated in at the end of the season. But it's Flowers finding himself wide open twice against Pittsburgh. Drake London.
3: Really good.
4: Really good player.
3: Really good player all around.
4: Jameson Williams of the Lions. I think he is a player that if he could stop finding his way off the field in some of the really most random ways possible.
3: Mm-hmm.
4: Like there's suspensions for gambling. There
3: kind
4: is,
3: of right away, yeah.
4: What was the other one? Was it the same thing when he got drafted too?
3: Yeah.
4: Okay. And then there was he accidentally put a bet.
3: When he got drafted, he was dealing with a knee injury.
4: Yeah. So the knee injury was the drafting that he was taken out based on a knee injury. So he starts his career a little later. And then he puts on a bet on team facilities in a sport that isn't football. Oopsie poopsie. And then, like, it seems like it's always something. And it's always, all right, what can we do about this? Like, it's not a problem, but it's like, come on.
3: It's very frustrating because, in terms of big play guys, he is one of my favorite players in the NFL.
4: Yeah, he's incredibly dynamic. Mike Evans. The way that the NFC scout says it, he's declining, but he's sort of timeless.
3: Yep, 100%.
4: And I'm like, yeah, okay, fine. Like, perfectly fine.
3: The whole thing with him is that he gets 1,000 yards.
4: Like, he will get there.
3: You just know it.
4: And will be interesting to see how Kyle Shanahan utilizes him in different ways. Okay. Now, you have two of them that you have a major problem with. We'll get to the other one later.
3: Mm-hmm.
4: But I wonder.

0: based on the fact that it is supposed to be projection, if your problem with Malik Nabers is not a big one for me.
1: Well, so my issue with Nabers is not the player. His rookie season, he's wonderful for the Giants. Over 1,200 yards. I think he's just under seven touchdowns. He's great. Wonderful in his rookie year. Looks exactly how most people thought he'd be out of LSU. He then blows out his knee in year number two. It's a shame. Now that knee injury seems to really not be going away. And there are real concerns about his, not just NFL future, but in the immediate. When is he going to be available for the Giants? That's where the projection stuff we talked about yesterday with Mahomes. How at all are you projecting him to be good? We don't know about his health. We know nothing. And all we have is 1 year in which he was good. And it's a list. It is what it is. Whatever. The talent tells me, yeah, top 10. It's just, for me, there's other people you could have thrown in there that don't have serious concerns going forward with their career.
0: Well, now let's look at the ones that, quote-unquote, also receive votes and see which ones you'd rather have than Malik Nabers, even with this knee situation, all right? I think this one's an easy one. T. Higgins.
1: Yeah.
0: I think I would. Garrett Wilson.
1: I was going to say he's the one that I would definitively say yes. Garrett Wilson literally feels like Stephon Diggs before he got to the Bills.
0: Devonta Smith.
1: Yeah.
0: It's tricky. Petullo muddied the waters on that one.
1: Well, and also I'm curious to see what he is without A.J. Brown there. Mm-hmm. It could be a huge boom for him.
0: Would like to see what he's like when he goes back to a normal offensive coordinator that knows what he's doing.
1: Yeah.
0: Ladd McConkey?
1: No.
0: Brian Thomas Jr.? No.
1: It's like almost the same thing. He had a great rookie year, terrible second year. Jalen was an injury.
0: Jalen Waddle, Chris Olave?
1: Nope.
0: DK Metcalf?
1: Yeah.
0: Terry McLaurin?
1: Yeah.
0: Alec Pierce?
1: No.
0: Okay.
1: Wilson to me is the one.
0: Okay.
1: Because I legitimately believe he is like Stephon Diggs waiting for his new team or waiting for a quarterback. Like, I kind of can't wait to see what he looks like with Geno Smith. As much as I love Adonai Mitchell.
0: What a line.
1: Geno is just going to throw the ball over the yard. And that might work for 80. I think he's going to work wonders for Garrett Wilson. I can't wait to see how that goes.
0: I don't know. He might be that washed, though,
1: he
0: too.
1: He could be.
0: That it just doesn't work. But, yeah. So, Nabers, though, to me, it is worrisome. It's that it's a mystery. We don't know what's going on, and the situation looks more worrisome because the more we don't hear, the worse it seems. We'll wait till preseason or training camp to see if he's on the field and he's doing well. But until then, it is kind of a question mark. I don't think it's that big of a deal if people are assuming him healthy, though.
1: Mm-hmm.
0: Which is, you know, when you're making these lists, something you like to try to assume. Or project, maybe even. But it's also why he's very clearly on the honorable mention side of things. He would be a top 10 receiver if healthy. He's not. But how bad is the situation, really? And that's the mystery, and that's where I feel like people are either optimistic or pessimistic, depending on how it is, because he's outside the top 10, which means enough people have him straight up unranked.
1: Oh, yeah. I personally think that's where it should be. Same with Brian Thomas. I wouldn't put him on there yet.
0: Yeah.
1: Not at all. He had one good year, his rookie year, great. And the second year, look, maybe Jacksonville had no idea how to use him. But also, he seemed to have a little bit of the yips. I wouldn't put him on there. And then the other one, the one that really bothers me.
0: Yeah, let's get to the one that actually is the problem.
1: Is Tyreek Hill.
0: Also
1: coming off a horrific knee injury, but also was clearly a declining player. He's 32 years old now. He's not just speed. That's always been my big advocate for him and why I fought against the Xavier Worthy comparisons. Worthy was 25 pounds lighter than Tyreek Hill in both their rookie years. They're not the same players. Hill is a much better, it's why he was one of the most dominant forces in the NFL for years. It was not just his speed. He is not that anymore. There's a reason why right next to his name says free agent.
0: Yeah.
1: If he was still this good, a team like the Chiefs would have absolutely signed him. The Bills would have probably made a call or two to get him on the team.
0: Maybe it's why, for example, DJ Moore is a Buffalo Bill and not Tyreek Hill. I mean, yeah, I don't understand this one. You have a free agent in really 14th place on this list. Okay, cool.

0: And ready? It's with executives, coaches, and scouts. Placing Tyreek Hill 14th. All right, then. Why is he not signed?
1: Right. It's you guys that would bring him on.
0: Everyone ranking him this high. I don't know. Maybe take a flyer. That's just me. The logic should make sense, but he's still not on a team. It also doesn't help that he's kind of a not a great person.
1: A lot. He's a lot. When you bring on Tyreek Hill, you're bringing on a lot.
0: That probably doesn't help.
1: You did mention it, though, and I do think this will happen. I think he'll get a flyer by at least training camps. I think some team will bring him in, hoping there's a little bit left. Because if there is anything left, even at worst, if he's just sort of not a gadget guy, but, hey, we just really need you to stretch the defense.
0: I wonder if there's connective tissue within this list. Say Neighbors isn't healthy.
1: Right. Do the Giants kind of
0: become that team?
1: Bring him in at least for, you know, the couple weeks to stabilize everything. Because you do have Jackson Dart. There is that feeling of we have our franchise quarterback. We got to put him in the best possible situation going into year two. This is also Harbaugh. Probably he's going to want to hit the ball running. Or hit the ball running and just go. Maybe. Would I be against the Bills throwing out a flyer for him?
0: I would be against it.
1: I like the idea of Brandon Cooks. Isn't Tyreek Hill sort of the same idea of you may not really be used much here, but you do one thing very well, at least still. And if you can still do that thing very well, you will help us.
0: I'm still at absolutely not.
1: Mm-hmm.
0: And we just mentioned it. When you bring in Tyreek Hill,
1: It's a lot.
0: I don't feel like dealing with a lot. I like my happy-go-lucky regular season where there's 11 to 12 wins somewhere, and I can go into January and start thinking about that then. I don't need to deal with a lot. I don't want to deal with a lot. I don't want to deal with a person that also, quite frankly, over his entire career, has become a major op. Even without the things off the field, Tyreek Hill is a name that irritates Bills fans.
1: Yes, he is.
0: Through his entire career. Torments you with Kansas City, and then just so happens to go to Miami and makes really the only relevant contribution to the Dolphins.
1: And a contribution, by the way, that like doesn't hurt the Bills ever.
0: No.
1: Even though he has some of his career year, actually, yeah, like all of his career years, multiple 1,700-yard seasons, it doesn't seem to hurt the Bills even slightly.
0: Because it's the Bills can acknowledge, Tyreek Hill, you can go ahead and get yours. We're going to shut everything else down.
1: Not even that. He doesn't even get his. He's not good against the Bills.
0: That's right, actually. He's really bad against them.
1: They completely figured him out by the time he gets to Miami. Right. He's not good against them at all. I don't know. I think the Bills need to do. But the whole Brandon Cooks idea, I don't hate that at all. I thought he unlocked something for them. If it's another option, I love it. Ultimately, if it's an option for the Bills to not force Keon Coleman on the field, I think I'm going to be pretty happy. As maybe as unfair as that is to Keon, I'm done. I have moved on, and so if I can push him down the depth chart, I'm happy to. Because I think we're already at that point. As much as I know Joe Brady has talked about him, there was a call yesterday with Mike Shope that kind of lamented Brady for that and was really kind of agitated that he would go to bat for him constantly. I don't love it. I know why he does it, though. The owner threw him under the bus.
0: Right.
1: Not Brady. He threw Keon Coleman under the bus.
0: And he also kind of throws Brady under the bus with that.
1: Well, a little bit, that's right.
0: In the same vein.
1: Actually, that was a big reason why I thought Brady was not going to get hired, is that the coaching staff had seemed in
0: that comment
1: as a whole was thrown under the bus. But it is what it is. And it has frustrated me that I constantly hear Bean and Brady bring up Coleman and talk glowingly about him. I think they've almost had to after the owner did throw him under the bus and sort of make him out to be a pariah of the entire team and use him as like kind of a main example of, you know, the coaching staff got in the way of the drafting.
0: It's like it's McDermott's failures, and here's one of the reasons. It's like, he's still here.
1: Yeah, he's still under contract, and now even if they wanted to trade him, the value potentially is plummeted. But I'm kind of cool with just having him go down the depth chart. I don't think he really fits the Bills. The attitude certainly hasn't fit them to this point. He's not a criminal. That's not the case. He's just wildly immature for someone that is making as much money as he is and has been in the position he's been in for years. It's not just the NFL. He was a highly touted recruit going to Michigan State and Florida State. He's been in the spotlight for a while.
0: But also, you said it. You know who is? You know who has crimes to his name? Tyreek Hill.
1: Tyreek Hill does.
0: I don't want that business. In addition to, is his ability louder than the noise? Now? No. He's already declining. He's 32. He's coming off of a knee injury. We don't know what he's even going to look like. Absolutely not.
1: 803-0550, the number to call. Wide receivers, Keon Coleman, Tyreek Hill, Brandon Cooks. Where are you feeling with it? We've also got our juicy story of the week coming up. Soccer talk as well with England and Argentina a little bit later on. We got plenty going on today here in the middle of July. Zach Jones, Derek Kramer on WGR.
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9: Wrapping up hour number one here on a Wednesday. I believe there is a heat advisory warning. I think there's even air quality warning here in Buffalo.
10: Oh, yeah, no, like
9: well.
10: I kind of tasted the air this morning. Yeah. Like you could kind of taste it. It wasn't.
9: Yeah,
10: no, not great.
9: Not good.
10: Protect the lungs.
9: I saw Chad DeDominicis today tweet out a picture of how I'm going to be breathing today, and it was a picture of Darth Vader. Oh, which that feels right.
10: Also, just look outside. It doesn't look natural.
9: No, it looks like one of the movie filters.
10: It does.
9: It like whenever you're in Mexico and it never can just look like a normal place. It always has to have a filter on it. That's what it looks like outside.
10: That, the way you said that, like.
9: Hey, tell me I'm wrong.
10: No, like, I know. Yeah. Why are you so cultured? Why am I not?
9: I don't know.
10: What's wrong with me?
9: It is what it is, man. Let's go to the phones here before our next time out. Ryan is up first here. Ryan, how are we doing? Ryan, are you there? Well, Ryan is potentially not there. We'll see if we can get him back here in a little bit. Real quick, though, before we take our next time out, and I don't want to forget about this, it is time now for the juicy story of the week. It is served fresh every Wednesday by Connor's Restaurant and Beef on Weck Wednesday. And the juicy story of the week is Steve Eisman.
10: What we just talked about in the first hour.
9: He gets ultimately fired,
10: first segment.
9: Fired, let go, steps down from Detroit, the Iser plan that was, I mean, originally he was sort of the lost son of Detroit. Because he goes off to Tampa because he's not getting the GM job in Detroit. There was always the feeling he was going to take over for Ken Holland. It took too long. And they eventually got him. And it's bad.
10: And it's kind of funny because the way that he conducted business with the Tampa Bay Lightning when Eisman was the GM there, he sets them up for the future success that they would ultimately have.
9: Yep.
10: He is still a main contributor despite being away for, what, 8 seasons?
9: That sounds right, yeah.
10: He's still one of the major contributors to what the Tampa Bay Lightning are now. Their recent cups are still kind of courtesy of Steve Yzerman and his drafting acumen. And then he goes to Detroit and
9: loses the touch on all of it.
10: All of it. It's all

0: because Ken Holland did not want to step down in any way, shape, or form. And Eisman finally comes home, and it's the hero's return. And his legacy is now tarnished.
1: In some ways, yeah. I mean, because he is at the helm of now the longest drought in the NHL. Nothing goes right, and kind of on the way out, they're sort of homegrown captain. Larkin is from the area, wants out. And it seems like maybe a big reason why he wanted out is he has a very frosty relationship with Iserman. We'll see how that goes. We'll see if there's any now movement on the Larkin stuff. But that is our juicy story of the week, served fresh every Wednesday by Connors Restaurant and Beef on Weck Wednesday. 803-0550, the number to call if you're on hold. Stay there. We'll get to your calls right when we come back for hour number two of the Northtown Automotive Extra Point Show on WGR.
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3: Mike Schoep here. I'm still taking the stairs two at a time most days. Didn't even clock it. 2.5 years ago, I would have felt every step, but 30 pounds off at that time actually felt really good. Not just a number on the scale either, a body that stopped arguing with me. Then Paige at Awaken 180 told me a pretty big update. Awaken 180 clients have now crossed 1 million pounds lost. 1 million pounds. I didn't hear some corporate milestone in that. I heard my 30 pounds stacked in with everybody else's. Feels really good. 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And the number is still climbing. Every week, more people start, more pounds come off, more stories added. Why wait? Do what I did. Make this summer yours. 1 million pounds down and counting. 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
4: The Bills, can they overcome, or what do they have to do to overcome? The Bills are chasing the ghost. The Bills don't know what's wrong with their organization. They're trying to make changes to fix a problem that they can't put their finger on, right? Versus the New England Patriots, they fixed their problem, right? They changed their head coach, right? They have their quarterback. They have gotten to the game that they're trying to get to. They just have to finish it now. So what they have to make small, minute changes at areas that they already know how to address versus a team and an organization that literally doesn't know what's wrong.
5: This is Isaiah Stenback on NFL Network. Good Morning Football. I know most people on the station have had a comment on that clip. I don't know where he's getting any of that from. They fired the defensive head coach because the defense is a problem, and they brought in a new head coach. They brought in a new defensive system.
6: I would like to call that, and this is me being very mean about this, talking out your rear end.
5: It's kind of what it feels like, yeah, a little bit.
6: Yeah, like, oh, the Patriots, they went to the Super Bowl, so they only have to change little tiny things. And the Bills, who haven't made it yet, they have all this stuff that have to be taken care of, even though they're one of the best rosters and consistently one of the best teams in the NFL. Right. That sounds like that's the correct way to go about this.
5: I think it's I know getting to the Super Bowl is hard, obviously. But I think there also has to be some...
6: That doesn't make you infallible.
5: Well, and to that point, I think there does have to be some acknowledgement, and I'm not trying to take anything away from the Patriots, but there does have to be some acknowledgement. You got to play a Chargers team that had no tackles, a Houston team where their quarterback literally turned into a pumpkin, and then a Denver team where their quarterback broke his ankle with two plays left in the prior game, and you only won by three.
6: And then
5: you were blown out in a Super Bowl.
6: And that quarterback, by the way, in Denver, played worse than C.J. Stroud did.
5: Yes, they got to Super Bowl. It's fantastic. You didn't look good throughout the playoffs. Drake May, specifically, did not look good throughout the playoffs. They got there because, yeah, some of it takes a lot of luck.
6: For me, it's not the comments about the Patriots that is my biggest issue. It's the Bills.
5: Right. They seem to not know what they're doing, which that makes no sense to me at all. Would you say the same thing about the Ravens? John Harbaugh's been there forever. He won a Super Bowl. But they fired him. They must not know what they're doing.
6: It just... To think that the Bills have that much that they have to fix, I feel like is just not correct. And they address their problems. They add to the wide receiver room and alter it to a point where, honestly, I think I like the depth of it better. They get rid of the defensive head coach whose defenses struggle in the playoffs. All right. It sounds like they went after two of the major issues that they've had over the past couple of years. Trust me, we would know. We've been saying it.
5: Yeah, now the only thing left is, did you make the right decisions with it? You know, hiring Joe Brady over somebody like a Grant Yudinski, trading for DJ Moore instead of maybe trading up in the draft to go for a first-round receiver. We're going to find out if they made the right decisions. But I think in terms of the problems they thought they had, or they think they had, whatever, I think they answered them. They addressed them.
6: It's just... It sounds like a lazy take in a way of like, oh, the Patriots are just back. No. It's 1 year. Maybe we settle down.
5: 803-0550, the number to call. Did promise we'd get to the calls when we came back, and we'll do that here. First up with Ryan on the phone. Ryan, how we doing?
7: Zach, my man. Welcome back from your vacation.
5: Thank
7: bro.
5: You.
7: I hope you had a good week off.
5: Yes, sir, very nice.
7: Honestly, man, while you're on vacation, Ronaldo retired, and Messi and Argentina scored 3 goals to come back in 10 minutes. Anyways, forget that.
5: You did have a good game, though, for Portugal-Croatia. You had a good one to go to.
6: You did have a really great one to go to.
7: Actually, yeah, I was there for that game, and he actually scored a goal. So that was the last goal in the World Cup.

0: I was able to witness it. That was great. Going back to Tyreek Hill, guy, I think the reason why no one signed him is because he's coming off an ACL. I don't think he's medically cleared to play yet or practice even. So he might be cleared, yeah. I think, after or by the trade deadline. That's what I'm thinking. That's what I'm reading. So that's probably why no one's actually touching him yet. But if he's good to go by trade deadline, maybe Bills probably more want to consider him until before the Chiefs do. That's my take, guys. Have a great day.
1: Ryan, thanks for the call. That might be right, that he's not medically cleared yet, so that just no team is going to touch him until that happens. May not even have to be a deadline acquisition. If he's healthy by like week two or three, he's not on a team. You don't have to trade for him, so they can just go sign him the moment he's medically cleared, if that is, in fact, the issue that's holding it up. Which, no, I think that's totally fair to bring up. I mean, to be fair, when it happened, I thought maybe his career was done, especially
2: that's
1: his age.
2: Right. Yeah. I forgot about like the real like the damage of the knee injury.
1: Mm-hmm.
2: Because it happens in week four.
1: Yeah.
2: Typically, you would think a knee injury week four, you're probably going to be able to come back by next season.
1: That has become now the
2: but it's the fact that it is multiple ligaments, including the ACL, and along with the knee dislocation, which then alters the timeline on surgery. It, like, maybe there is something to it of like, yeah, it was kind of a nasty one. And as a matter of fact, this is as recently as a couple days ago, James Palmer, Bleacher Report,
1: yep,
2: saying that it's wishful thinking that Tyreek Hill returns to a football field anytime soon.
1: So back to the list then. Why is he on the honorable mentions? He's 32 already.
2: I'm ready. The same conversation we had with Malik Nabers, assuming he's healthy and people not doing their due diligence.
1: Well, I would count on that too. I didn't really even think about not being able to sign him because he's not healthy. I just was throw out a flyer, see what happens. But that's executives who like have to know this and like are doing their due diligence, yep, still going like, nah, I mean, yeah. And then the neighbor stuff. That's all it's been this offseason with him, is that he's not healthy and that the timeline is not right for him and that there is real concerns with his long-term health, and yet still going to throw him on there. This is all for Garrett Wilson, by the way. All of this anger is because Garrett Wilson, I think, is one of the best receivers in the sport.
2: And he's just on the Jets.
1: Real quick, going back to trade deadline day last year when the Jets seemed to like just be offloading a bunch of talent, it wasn't even Waddle that I was like most like in love with the idea of.
2: It was the fact that Wilson might be available.
1: I wanted Wilson, and I'm like, I cannot believe it's the Jets and the Dolphins that are selling everybody. And the asking price probably is either going to be one, astronomical, or two, just non-existent.
2: Yeah, they're hanging up the phone on the Bills.
1: Because it's going to be in division, and it's just, I would love him as a Bill so much, even with his horrific aesthetic as a wide receiver. The long jersey sleeves are just atrocious, but I would be all in it. I think he is a wonderful talent that is just locked behind bad Jets teams, bad quarterback play. And yet even still, he's like routinely putting up just over 1,000 yards. He's sort of what like Terry McLaurin was for a while with Washington, where you just were constantly wondering like, man, if he just had like 2-3 years with a great quarterback, we're looking at a guy that's probably putting up 1,400 yards. Like, there's always that assumption. You know, then McLaurin gets with Jaden Daniels for his rookie year, and he still is about the same. But that's kind of how I feel with Garrett Wilson now, as I use the Stephon Diggs example of just, he's just waiting for that opportunity for that guy to come around to help him out before he takes off into the stratosphere. I love Garrett Wilson so much. Really, I like a lot of the pieces around the Jets except their quarterback and head coach. And even Geno, I'm still like, he might throw the ball all around the yard, so like fantasy lovers might love it.
2: He might also be so bad that he's like benched in week four.
1: He might be cooked. Like just flat out,
2: he might
1: be
2: just
1: cooked.
2: Be cooked.
1: I have no idea.
2: No idea.
1: Geno, and you know he's sort of the original reclamation project.
2: He is, and the thing is,
1: but he doesn't last nearly as long as the other guys.
2: But it's funny, the minute Geno Smith steps away from New York, New Jersey, he's good. And then obviously last year with Vegas is one thing, but now. It's funny. The Jets ditch him while he's bad. Latches on with the Giants for a little bit as a backup. Starts a game. Leaves there. Leaves MetLife.
1: Yeah, finally. Oh.
2: And then he suddenly wakes up his career. Alters it tremendously. And now the Jets are getting him back as he returns to MetLife. And he's probably cooked.
1: He might be bad again.
2: The Jets are going to have him when he was bad and when he was bad but older.
1: Yeah, that's...
2: What a haunting thing to say.
1: Yeah, well, suck for Arch, I guess. Just going for Arch Manning. March for Arch. Thank goodness, by the way, I don't have that in my periphery like I did last year of just all the Heisman hype and the Ohio State game creeping up on me like a specter in the night.
2: What happens if Arch Manning goes to the Jets? How distraught are you as a Texas fan?
1: I don't ask. Don't ask me. Don't ask me that.
2: That's why I asked. I'm interested. I want to know.
1: Not well. I won't be well.
2: What if he goes to the Cardinals who are buns?
1: If he is good... There's not many places he can go. Like, if he is so good that he can go the number one overall pick, number one, I'm going to love him for the rest of my life. They win a national championship, SEC championship, be amazing. If I have to watch him put on that green uniform, I'm going to throw up. Likewise, if I have to watch another one of my favorite Texas quarterbacks wind up in Cleveland, I am going to be livid. Like, that one, I won't even be, like, sick to my stomach. I'll just be angry.
2: Hey, at least there's some orange in the uniform. It's a different kind of orange.
1: It's a different kind of orange.
2: I had to make sure to be clear of that.
1: But then you bring up the Cardinals, and, like, the Cardinals, funny enough, might actually be one of the worst-run organizations in, like, in all of sports.
2: In all of sports, yeah.
1: But they're forgotten because of the Arizona Cardinals. Oh. No. I don't want to live in that world. Let's go back to the phones. Mark is up next. Mark, how we doing?
3: Hey, guys. Pretty good. My concern going back is the firing of Sean McDermott. You know, the last 5 years we've been in the playoffs. I think he was a great coach. I don't feel confident in our ownership, whether it's hockey or football. It really doesn't get any better. In fact, Pegula says, well, when the guys were in tears, that's when he pulled the trigger. To hire within, to promote within, I think is an easy, cowardly way to handle things. The fact that Lindy Ruff is still on the payroll. When he came here, he hasn't done nothing.
1: Oh, well, no, come on. We just won a division in a round. We haven't done anything in 15 years.
3: Yeah, but prior to that, so, I mean, if the guys had tears in the locker room, would Lindy be gone? Prior to this, I thought he was going to be gone. I said, there's no way this guy. But once again, it's the easy way out. Hire a former Saber. We've been down here. Vegas over and under is 10 with Buffalo. I'm not convinced we're Super Bowl contenders. I'm not convinced with a new coach, a new defensive coordinator. And in my opinion, the wide receiver core is the same or worse than we've had in the past.
1: Worse. Mark, come on.
2: Mark, real quick.
1: He's gone.
2: He's gone.
1: I'm going to say it's worse than last year. We added a guy that put up 900 yards with a bad Caleb Williams, it's worse now. Yeah.
2: I get the pessimism, but then if you're going to be like, if this is the attitude, then why bother? And I know that's rude to say, but nothing going on within the two teams is working for you, apparently. Even though the fact that the Bills are consistently in the zeitgeist of the NFL, even though the Buffalo Sabres had a 109-point season, win the Atlantic Division, and win a playoff round for the first time in... They go to the playoffs for the first time in 15 years, 14 seasons. They win a freaking playoff round. Oh, but it's lazy because it's Lindy Ruff. Okay, cool. Would you have rather had, like, the 18th attempt of...
1: For them, it would...
2: Elaine Vigneault?
1: Yeah.
2: Like, that's I don't know what to tell you, man.
1: For them, it's not really going out and getting the named guy. It was the new guy. It was, you know, Phil Housley, who had not done it before. Ralph Kruger, who's just kind of an outside shot. Look, I do agree on one point, though. I didn't love the Lindy hire initially, but now I have no issue with it. He helped stabilize them. They were great last year. Most thought he should have won Coach of the Year and thought it was a travesty that he didn't. Why are we using him as an example?
2: Yeah, I don't know.
1: And real quick, the over-under totals, the highest in the NFL is 11.5. 10.5 is one of the highest you can have. No one's picking 13.5 for a win total for a team.
2: At this point, what are we doing? All right? I get that the sky is bleak today, but come on. Like... Have a little bit of positivity. Do a little bit of having the hope. Because otherwise it sounds like you're just in it to tell people no.
1: Which is always usually the easy answer because there's 32 teams.
2: Speaking of lazy.
1: And 31
2: wins. Hey, look at that. The word you used. It's going to irritate me. So I got to get this off my chest. It just is something where, look, why do we do this? talking about sports, watching sports, trying to enjoy sports. There's a key word that I just used here. Because it's fun, allegedly. Try to have it. And I'm the guy that'll always say, I don't like to tell people what to do. This is going to be one of the times I'm going to ignore that. Try to have fun with it. Seriously. It's kind of a good time.
1: I can't get there with the worst. The receiver room is worse than it has been years prior.
2: No, that's just a guy who just thinks that everything's bad like, for the teams. That's it.
1: Objectively, DJ Moore is probably the best receiver they've had on the team since Stephon Diggs. And then you add a really fun idea in Skylar Bell, Josh Palmer, for whatever he is. Khalil Shakir is a pretty good slot receiver. Is it a great wide receiver room? No, I think a lot of it is still question marks. I'm excited because I like what I'm hearing about. They're going to try to push the ball down the field. It does sound like they're going to open up the passing game more. But I can't get there that it's worse. I think that's ridiculous.
2: I understand. Life is buns out there, everyone. We got to keep our head down, grind away, and things aren't always going to be great. But it's why we turn to sports. You know, it's not like this is the Cardinals that we were just joking about. We're not the Cleveland Browns. This isn't the Detroit Red Wings who just fired their general manager via promotion. It's actually kind of cool. Both teams are good.
1: Is it promotion, though? Like, he's just going to it.
2: Point notwithstanding, Zachary.
1: Is it really a promotion?
2: It's the teams are kind of fun right now. Bad year to do this. Maybe next time pick 2013 or something.
1: Oh,
2: all right? Thanks. Because you think it's bad now? We do have to remember a little bit of how awful it has been. It's actually kind of fun right now. Yeah, they have their questions. They have their problems. Nobody's perfect. The team's not perfect. Neither of them are. But to make it sound like everything's awful is just not true. All right, I'm done.
1: I do want to hit on one point, though, that the caller brought up, and it was the hiring from within. Because I did mention, I agreed with them, you know, when Lindy was originally hired. I thought that's a PR move. They want to bring in a guy that everyone loves and everyone knows, and we're going to see what happens. The Brady thing is super interesting on that because of the press conference with Pegula. The feeling coming out of that, at least for me, was, oh, there's no way they're hiring anyone from within. They are going to tear this whole thing down from the coaching staff and start over. That's why I think many of us got really excited about the idea of Grant Yudinski,
2: right,
1: the young wunderkind from Jacksonville. That, like, okay, here we go. Like, this is going to be interesting. They're going to go completely off the beaten path. As excited I was for Yudinski, I could understand the caller's point there of, I don't think we're a Super Bowl contender this year. Because of that, of it's a young head coach, first time. This is his first time even in the building. He doesn't know any of these players. The growing pains are going to be worse. They're going to be more. And he may even just flat out be a failure at it. We don't know. But there was some interest to that of completely starting over.
2: And yet, if Joe Brady got hired by any other team, it's seen as a great move.
1: Right. He's the young gun coming in. He's had these years with Allen. He helps Allen win an MVP. But to Brady's point, coming into Buffalo, it's why I also mentioned I think his growing pains will maybe be less so earlier in the show. He's already been here for 3 years. He's seen how McDermott runs his things. He has probably his opinions on what he would do differently, but also some things of, ooh, I didn't even think of that. That's how we should probably do some stuff. McDermott off the bye is incredible. McDermott late in seasons was very good. They almost always got going in December, no matter what their record was.
2: And that's
1: November,
2: not,
1: December, they got going.
2: And that's not a given under Brady, so that is true.
1: It's not.
2: It's not a given, no matter who the head coach is.
1: But I do want to say that because I can understand the caller's point there of, I just don't know about this year because of the new additions at key positions. My argument to that, though, is their quarterback. And the fact that Brady has been here for a number of years. He's not Yarmo, where he's here for 6 months and then told to take the job. He's been here for 3 years at one of the premier coaching positions, and now he gets the bump up. I also would like to believe that they really did do their due diligence, and they really were bringing in as many realistic candidates as possible.
2: And even maybe an unrealistic one.
1: Phillip Rivers. But
2: loved it.
1: That
2: still
1: was,
2: loved
1: that
2: it.
1: That was a day.
2: Still
1: that
2: loved it.
1: That was a day.
2: I had fun.
1: But I, in some ways, kind of like to your point, like we're having fun. But like also for me, just they're right there at the doorstep. So I have to believe they're not going to fumble it all away.
2: Brady would have to be, and I mean this verbatim and word for word, an unmitigated disaster, an actual dumpster fire of a head coach for this to go poorly. The team has enough in place. We do lament the lack of star talent on the Bills roster, correct?
1: Oh, yeah.
2: But it's all steady throughout the depth chart, typically. Like on these top 10 lists, they're not in the top 10 outside of two players, but they're guys collecting honorable mentions and receiving votes, receiving considerations. There's even a position where the people are kind of mad that Benford doesn't get consideration. So what is it? Which side is it? It's that the Bills are a solid roster that does lack some high-end pieces, but the highest-end piece that they have is at the game's most important position. Oh, and if he needs a break, the other star that they happen to have now can tote the rock and break it to the house at any given moment.
1: Yeah, James Cook being as good as he is, if they really do open up a passing game, having him as that sort of second half, kill out the game, we've got the lead, we just need you to run this out, it's not Devin Singletary or Zach Moss anymore. It doesn't have to be Josh Allen every single time to get your first downs.
2: Or touchdowns. A guy who had a draft profile saying doesn't bring much in the red zone.
1: Seems to be his big issue.
2: Not anymore. Two straight years of 12-plus.
1: You put James Cook on those 2020-21 teams, I wonder what it looks
2: there's
1: like.
2: There's a different dynamic to them.
1: Yeah.
2: It's a more dangerous dynamic. It is a home run hitter.
1: Mm-hmm.
2: Something that those Bills offenses needed to survive.
1: Yeah.
2: It was kind of their thing. Intermediate, yak, big plays. Now, Allen has developed an efficiency to his game. Added it to the program. Everything's fine, okay? At the end of the day, again, this is fun, allegedly. Try to have it. The teams are actually kind of cool right now.
1: It is nice that both of them are interesting. It is very nice.
2: Zach, we haven't had this literally since 2001 or 1999. Both of the teams have been good. That's the last time both of the teams were good. And you want to talk about things that are painful?
1: It's incredible.
2: That year, within a calendar year, you have no goal and home run throwback.
1: Huh. Yeah, you do. That's right.
2: So
1: can't even really be like fully cool. It has to end in like horrific heartbreak for both.
2: So that hasn't happened, I guess. So that's nice.
1: 99 is like one of the Bills' best ever defenses. And Tennessee does go to the Super Bowl.
2: Actually,
1: so there's a wonder there.
2: Actually, this past year, there is a minor league version of that. An interception that if the player holds onto the ball, they win.
1: Yeah.
2: And a knuckle puck. So there's the minor league version of what happened in the 99 calendar year to 2000.
1: Yeah.
2: So, yeah, it hurts. But ready? The painful moments tell you, why is it painful? Because they're good. And it's ripped away from you. It hurts because they were good. We all felt nothing for 17 and then 15 years. Some of it intertwined at the same time.
1: Actually, a good bit of it intertwined.
2: Yeah, a good bit of it's intertwined. A majority of both of the droughts meshes with each other. It just... Can you tell that I'm trying to think about things that aren't like the everyday life? Canada's literally on fire right now. Like, maybe the teams aren't so bad. I hope everyone's okay up there, by the way. There's so much more that you can look at bleakly than the Bills and the Sabres. Which, again, you say that 10 years ago, and it's actually blasphemous.
1: Yeah, you actually can't say that. They were in awful... But I don't always love going back to like, oh, let's look when it was like the worst and now it's like pretty good. Like I'm in a genuinely good spot with the Bills. The Sabres, I would have liked more from the offseason, but I'm happy with where they're at. Like I'm in a very good spot with them, just overall.
2: I'm usually not that person too. It just, with that kind of like bleak outlook, like I got to remind you, it's not that bad. And this is
1: the wide receiver point though is the one where I was just lost on.
2: Well, that's just, for me, it's just another point for a guy to add on to it. That's all it is at that. I don't know how seriously I take it at that point. I'm sorry. It's just someone that wants to be miserable. And I'm going to try to suggest don't.
1: Man, I need games to come back. We're in July. Okay, like, I don't.
2: We're 2 weeks from training camp.
1: I don't want to rush it, but like I really do want to see if there is any differences. What is new about the team? The last 2 years, they are right there, in the most frustrating ways possible. They are right there, and they maybe do the clip that we heard coming in. Maybe just a few tweaks here or there can get them over the hump. They are just right there. 803-0550, the number to call. Do you agree with the caller? Do you kind of sitting in a bad position with the Bills? Do you think they are in for a tough season? Are you more with me and Derek, where I think they're maybe not necessarily going to be the one seed and the best team in the NFL, but definitely not missing the playoffs or anything like that? I think they're in for another good season, and I'm excited for it to get going. Again, the number to call, 803-0550. We've also got the second semifinal in the World Cup today, Argentina and England at 3 o'clock. We'll get some thoughts in on that as well when we return. 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

0: was waiting for It's Coming Home, but I don't think that's happening here. Spain, though, so good against France.
1: Oh, my God.
0: Early penalty, and then they just killed the game away, had a second in the second half, almost had a third. It was ruled off for offside. France just looked frustrated the entire time. The entire time.
1: They just, when they had the ball, it wasn't promising.
0: No, correct.
1: There was, save for one moment, and they goof it. Goalie comes out, plays it on a header, has to scramble back. And I forget the name, but the player, like, he just kind of fumbles the opportunity and, like, tries to rush a shot and it gets blocked. When there were probably some options there. Mbappe was nearby.
0: Yeah, they were trying desperately to get back in the game because they needed too late. I mean, they were just running out of time flat out.
1: It was like, I think that was like close to like the 84th minute or something like that. It was late.
0: Still an incredible run by France. They looked, going into that game, the most dominant team in the
1: tournament. They looked like the most dominant team. And then Spain said, hey, what if we just decided nobody's allowed to score?
0: Yeah. And that's what Spain has given up one goal in their knockout run. The only team they haven't just straight up beaten, not draws in the group play, just straight up not beaten, is Cabo Verde, and they drew with them.
1: Yeah.
0: They have not lost.
1: They haven't lost.
0: Once in this tournament.
1: And they have as many non-wins as goals allowed.
0: It's
1: wild.
0: Yeah, and they were one of the favorites going into the tournament, and although the Cabo Verde result, I think, kind of skewed how everyone was going to look at them because you sort of expected 9 points out of the group, dominant wins, the whole thing. And they've just gotten steadily better as the tournament has gone on. And that performance against France was not eye-opening. I think they were favorites going into that game. Just sort of a reminder of like who was the favorite going into this bad boy. And now today we get Argentina-England. Very hostile rivalry. Even though it's Europe-South America, the two teams do not like each other. The two nations do not like one another. There is even a war in there. Falklands. And then you also have the hand of God with Diego Maradona. That whole situation. It's going to be a fun game because I don't think either team is particularly that good compared to France or Spain.
1: The final might have been played yesterday.
0: The final may have been played yesterday, but England-Argentina, it will almost certainly be a very exciting game. I imagine it will be a fun one to watch.
1: I feel like this is, watching them yesterday, I feel like it's just Spain's at this point. Just give it to them.
0: It did have that feeling.
1: Argentina does have some voodoo magic going on right now. And England is deep enough, but can they, can they score against a Spain team that has become like iron gates? You're not allowed through.
0: You can't score on them. It really is something to watch. That you watch teams just kind of flop around almost like a fish out of water, just trying anything, and it just doesn't work. And that's with a team with Kylian Mbappe, Ousmane Dembele, Michael Olise, trying anything to get it done, and they just can't. 803-0550, the number to call. That game is at 3 o'clock today. The final then will be on Sunday. The third place game will be on Saturday. We've also got the British Open starting up tomorrow as well. Very early in the morning, so if you're a night owl, you actually can probably see the first tee-offs as well. But we'll go back to the phones here, and Nathaniel is up first. Nathaniel, how are we doing?
2: Great. How are you guys doing?
1: We're hanging.
2: Yeah, that's good. I just wanted to call in, and I was listening earlier, and I saw that, you know, really, really upbeat guy earlier talk about how everything's just, you know, in the pits. I'm like, what are you talking about? That is the most excited I've been for a Sabres team since Briere and Drury, and I grew up during the Bills drought. Like, is the wallet too big for your 50s? Is your diamond shoes too tight? Like,
0: come on. I know. I think a lot of it, though, Nathaniel.
1: Beautiful.
0: And I will say this just because talking with relatives who went through the four Super Bowls and no goal and stuff like that. And I will say this for some fans. There does become a point of, I've seen this before and I know how it ends. And it's not right, right? Like, why show up then, right? If you know what's going to happen. But there's also that feeling of, this is sort of our destiny as Buffalo sports fans, is we're going to go in for heartbreak. We're going to get built up for off seasons of making a big move, and then it doesn't happen. We're going to get built up of having this great team, and of course they're going to win a Super Bowl. How could they not? And then they don't. Like, that has sort of been Buffalo sports fans' lives. So I can understand why I didn't want to kind of jump on the guy too much outside of a few points where I just thought were flat out wrong, because I do get at least that mindset for some of just, I've seen this before.
1: Hang on. Ready? This is going to be me sounding kind of mean now. We're not special.

0: No, I think that's the whole point, is that we're not special. We're just going to get killed at the end of this.
1: What I'm saying is heartbreak's common for a lot of fan bases. We're not special. We're not unique in this. Pain is not something that is ours and ours to endure only. You look at Minnesota. I look at those San Jose teams. You want to talk about teams that should have won a cup.
0: Right, the Joe Thornton San Jose teams for 15 years or whatever that was.
1: Yeah. I mean, granted, they have one in their history, but the Calgary Flames. The ways that they've lost, the painstaking ways that they've lost. Edmonton right now, like, yeah, they have their several cups to cry with and hold on to, but that the past is all you have, though.
0: Yeah.
1: And at that point, does it matter? A little, but for the people living in the moment, our generations, no, we weren't alive for that.
0: Well, that's where, funny enough, you know, France, we were watching that game yesterday, it was wrapping up, and they showed a little kid on there crying, and I had the moment thinking like a Boston sports fan of like,
1: yeah, that's right.
0: You had so many moments, like even here. In your like 10-year-old life, you've had so many moments, and I stopped myself and I'm like, oh no, they weren't alive almost definitely for 2018.
1: Yeah.
0: They didn't win. They haven't won a Euros. They lost in 2022. So for that fan, it is cool.
1: The little kid might have been a baby when that happens
0: right.
1: At best.
0: Right. So they may be sitting there and like it does hurt. That's why for years for me, I couldn't stand hearing about the 90s Bills. I, like the caller, grew up in the drought. So all I was hearing was about, you know, better days, you know, right. Using the Sabres phrasing there. But literally, all I was hearing about is these great teams. And I'd go out and my favorite play, no disrespect. Yay, my quarterback is Ryan Fitzpatrick. Great.
1: Kyle Orton was cool for a year.
0: You know, 2011, I have so much fun for the first 6 weeks because they're just doing crazy stuff out of nowhere. And you're like, I guess this is happening. This is really cool.
1: Then it turns out it doesn't happen.
0: But like that's what I had to build up. And so maybe in some ways it builds up like a different sort of tough skin of like I've seen hell and I'm okay. Where for others it's the tough skin of I've seen the heartbreak. I've lived it. I've had to sit with it. And now when there are changes or there is sort of uncertainty around the teams, even in good spots, and there is uncertainty with both. The Sabres, it's we're hoping that the young talent keeps going. There's maybe better evidence compared to the last time I did this in 23, that the young talent actually will emerge to be very, very good and cornerstones for the franchise, but that's still a hope. You know, and we were sold in many ways by insiders, sadly by us as well, that there was going to be an exciting offseason. It had its moments. It wasn't the most exciting in the world. Not to say it's bad, but wasn't super exciting. And for the Bills, there's also sort of that feeling as well that the Bills are always in on everything. But Stephon Diggs and Von Miller are a long time ago in terms of additions.
1: And last week I had said something along the lines of like, you know, it might be dismissive of me to assume that the Bills have the floor that they have. It's not a guarantee. They have one of the closest guarantees in that, though, at the quarterback position. Like I said, the head coach has to be an unmitigated disaster in order for it to just not work, to at least not be what you already are. It is something where I get it. The frustration is real, and we all live it together. But 31 franchises are ticked at the end of the day. Sorry, 30 franchises are ticked at the end of the day. Whoever's bad enough to have the first overall pick and at least take solace.
0: Yeah, I might be happy. No, I think that's actually right.
1: Like, you're also like, the season's over. We have the first pick. Thank goodness. Let's move on. And then there's another fan base that is happy because they won it all. That's it. With the NHL, 30 fan bases are going to be ticked because some team's going to win the draft lottery that they shouldn't, and the Stanley Cup winners. Sabres fans even. For a season that was the first time in 15 years that they were in a playoff round, win a playoff round and advance to the second round, it still ends in frustration.
0: Right, it's a Game 7 loss, knuckle puck.
1: It's a Game 7 overtime loss at home.
0: Mm-hmm.
1: A bugaboo that historically they haven't been able to get over. But you were also excited they got to Game 7 because of how they did it. And yet, it ends in frustration. Because there's only one fan base that's going to go away happy at the end of every year. We do it because the chase is fun. Even at the end of the day, mm-hmm. when the frustration and the heartbreak shows up, we do this because it's fun, supposedly. I'm not saying there aren't problems with these teams. Because if there were no problems, we'd be that fan base. We'd be that one fan base that's happy at the end of the year. But I'm not going to sit here and pretend to even try to agree with that down in the dumps type of attitude. Because it's just not true.
0: 803-0550, the number to call. Before we take our next time out, we'll hit up one more phone call here. And Rich is up next. Rich, how we doing?
2: Hey, great job, guys. I think you've hit it right on the head.
0: Thank you.
2: The epitome of old guys like me. We've seen it before, mm-hmm. the calloused, fatigued generation versus everybody gets a trophy generation. We've been good. We know that. When is it time to be great? All right, and that's what they're waiting for. Heck, I'm going to be 60. I've had 11 people this year in my friend group under 60 that have passed away.
0: Oh, I'm so sorry.
2: We're just waiting. We're on the precipice of greatness. We've climbed Mount Everest, stick a flag in it, and then claim it, all right? Sabres, how many at a time? We draft Rick Stealing. One behind us, they draft Mike Bossy, who wins 4 Stanley Cups and becomes a most prolific goal scorer of the 80s, all right? We've seen it happen before. To put in, you know, I guess Gen Z or whatever, we've swiped on a new girl, and we're just waiting to see if what she shows up with is going to be for real or the filter we were put in with.
0: It might be catfished.
2: Right? You know, it should work out well. Heck, you know, and again, my generation's pessimistic, right? Build a $2 billion stadium, but I'm like, yeah, but we can't play real soccer games in there because it's not wide enough. All right? It's just like,
0: yeah.
2: I want to see Pete Guelly yesterday when we had 50-mile-an-hour winds on the 50-yard line showing me that it's really not windy down there. I want to see this stuff. So you know, that's what I want to see. I don't want to see a disco bison family. I don't care about that stuff. I'm just waiting for greatness, and I'm going to stick up for a more experienced caller like I am.
1: Rich,
2: enjoy
1: real
2: the
1: quick,
2: fun.
1: Can I borrow you for a second here? Because I've been the passionate one on the other side of it today, but you know, it does sound like, though, like while you do have the scar tissue and everything like that, it does still seem like you are, you know, the hope still exists there. It's something that you're still standing on.
2: Well, you know what? When you look at what sports is all about, right? I've gone through the tailgating. I've gone through the childhood heroic things. Now, to me, it's about family. And I don't mean like a marketing, you know, Bill Mafia meets family kind of stuff. Sundays or this past, what a great run it was for the Sabres to get with your families again, your friends again, your friend group, either go out or make it a weekend event and just experience. Come on, how many games have you gone to in your lives, right? How many scores do you actually remember? We married, you know, we wide rights, the disappointments, but how many random games? But you remember the guy you went with, the dad, the grandma, the grandpa you went with. And that's what it's all about. And that's what I think that's what my metamorphosis as a Western New York fan's been. I'm cautiously optimistic, but it's going to be one heck of a ride, isn't it? Just, you know, that's great. And now finally my kids now miss their whole kids' teenage years with various droughts. They're in their 20s. Let's just enjoy this from near, from far. But I do understand, you know, and I'm waiting. We can all get our $10 mental health copay with walking fans out of this.
0: Rich, thanks for the call,
1: Rich,
0: man.
1: That was perfect. I appreciate you sticking around for that question, the second question on that, because it's the balance. Rich has the knife that Thanos does. Perfectly balanced.
0: Balanced. I think that's right,
1: like,
0: though.
1: Exactly all of it. You have the scar tissue. You have your metamorphosis on it. And yet you still have the optimism. That's what it's all about, baby.
0: I think I've already gotten there, though, where Rich is. Like, just, I'm kind of in it for, like, the conversations I have with my friends and family. Like, the Sabres being back was, like, really fun for, like, Christmas dinner and Easter. It was really fun to, like, hang out with my family. And, like, we're not just talking about the Bills or politics. It's the Sabres, guys.
1: It's ready. You mentioned the big days. Zach, it was fun on a random Tuesday night at the local pub.
0: Yeah. The games were always on, but now it was an event to go.
1: The local establishment, yeah. You're hooting and hollering now around strangers. Like, the caller mentions family. It extends to the guy to your right.
3: Yep.
1: So, it's the balance. Got to find it.
0: I do want to say, though, because Rich brought it up early, we're waiting for great. I think that's also been half of the issues with the Bills. They have been great. They just haven't closed the door. They haven't finished. And I Sabres are in their own category. The Bills, though, I think specifically why there's so much frustration with them, it seems like, with the fan base, is that we know they've been great, but they haven't been great enough.
1: They just don't break through.
0: They weren't ultimately the dynasty of the 2020s. It is the Chiefs. You know, in some ways, it's the Eagles as well. Like, they just weren't that team, and that is its own level of frustration because 90s fans do know that. You were great. You just weren't the dynasty of the 90s. The Cowboys were. 803-0550, the number to call. We'll wrap up today's show, handing things off to Sabres Live when we come back here on WGR.
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15: Just a few more minutes here as we wrap up a Wednesday edition of the Northtown Automotive Extra Point Show. Real quick here, the morning guys were talking about it. They may do a road trip to Rochester to go see the Odyssey as that was happening. So, real quick with this. There's like two movies I want to see this summer. They're both coming out here pretty soon. Spider-Man, of course.
16: Yep.
15: And then the Odyssey. After that, I'm waiting a little while until Dune Part 3. I am seeing Spider-Man twice in 2 days. I'm going with two different people. I bought the tickets for one group. The other group I'm being invited in. So we're set on that. The Odyssey, I was a little nervous. I did not know if my girlfriend wanted to go see it. It is a three-hour historical mythological epic. I was unsure if she wanted to go see that because she did not like Oppenheimer.
16: Hey, you know what? I'm glad that the epic has a three-hour runtime. Like, I'm not a fan of super long movie runtimes, but that one makes sense.
15: I think it's 2 hours and 52 minutes. I think it's just under.
16: And even then, there's still a lot to cram in there.
15: There's still a lot. But I was a little nervous. I'm like, I'll go alone. I don't really want to go alone, but I'll go alone. And then yesterday she's like, I

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0: As per usual, we have an advisory today for on-air quality.
1: Oh, I was going to say, yeah, an orange sky advisory going on in the western New York area.
0: Clearly file footage to start Sabres Live today because it's a little hazy out there.
1: It is very hazy, and you know why.
0: Yes, I know.
1: The lot fires of, are raging. Fires in,
0: and where there's smoke, there's fire. And the Eiser plan is dead. And the Sabres schedule is out. And, you know,
1: Northern
0: as far
1: Ontario,
0: as the start of
1: like
0: it.
1: If you go straight north of Thunder Bay, there's a lot going on over there. It's just coming down the Great Lakes. And it looks orangey and not as bad as it was. I remember like 4 years ago, maybe.
0: Give it
1: time. Was like, yeah, it probably will get there. But stay clean, air.
0: We have a big show ahead. But we're super excited because for the first time in forever, the NHL goes to 84 games, and they're starting in the month of September, but the Sabres aren't.
1: No, the Sabres don't start until October 1st.
0: Yes.
1: They're starting the month of September, and when all schedules will be released, we'll see when it ends.
0: Tomorrow.
1: Which I anticipate it's not going to end any sooner than it did before.
0: No.
1: They're going to start sooner,
0: correct,
1: but they're going to continue to stretch it out. There's an all-star game. There is the bye week and all of that. But yes, schedule.
0: Nothing screams NHL more than we've got an open time slot on a Tuesday night at 5 p.m. Let's get the cup champs together.
1: Well, last year they did that too. They had the Florida Panthers opening the season at 5 p.m. on a Tuesday and basically said, we've got a triple header, a 5, an 8, and a 10:30. Well, you know what? This year, on September 29th, on a Tuesday, they've got the same thing going on. They got the Carolina Hurricanes hosting the Florida Panthers. So now it's 5 p.m. on Tuesday, Carolina hosting the Florida Panthers. Then we go to Boston hosting the New York Rangers at 8 and Vegas hosting the Chicago Blackhawks at 10:30. On the Canadian side, you got Toronto, Montreal, and Vancouver and Edmonton. Obviously, that's always the case.
0: Sabres open in Columbus on October 1st. That's Thursday. The home opener is Saturday against the Hawks. There are reports right now that Pat Kane is considering Buffalo and Chicago as his
1: You think he's waiting for the schedule to look at it and say,
0: well,
1: which one
0: out,
1: do I like better?
0: Yeah.
1: And then he says, oh, you know what? Chicago starts at Vegas.
0: What do we make of these matchups here to start the year? Should it be 2-0 Buffalo after 1 week?
1: Yes. I think this is a very, I want to say interesting, and I'm going to use that word, start to the season. Is there really a rivalry with Columbus? No. Why are we, the Buffalo Sabres, starting in Columbus? Who knows? That's where they're starting. And why is Chicago coming in for the first game? Like, I could have seen, like, Boston, they just played in the playoffs. Montreal, they just played in the playoffs. But you know what? You can't always have Montreal and Boston going open everywhere, although Florida is opening pretty much anywhere, right? That's what Florida Panthers are doing this year. They're going to be going to all these opening nights. They got their own, and then I think they are opening
0: they're
1: four
0: in California,
1: buildings.
0: So.
1: Yeah, they're going to do the whole thing.
0: Mm-hmm.
1: But yes, I mean, you talk about...
0: You're grossly overlooking the general manager and his Columbus connection. So that's a big reason, you know, to look at Columbus and Buffalo to start the season.
1: Again, if I'm overlooking it, it's because that is like grasping at straws for a matchup, for a rivalry.
0: I don't think
1: between two organizations.
0: You don't think both of them are going to be in
1: John
0: the hunt
1: Davidson
0: for playoffs?
1: Now,

0: John Davidson made it so that because he's hired as a senior advisor, they have to play in Columbus and have the whole brass there for opening night. That's the reason.
1: I love it. anyway,
0: but
1: the whole thing
0: about
1: comes
0: Patrick
1: out tomorrow.
0: Kane. Yep. Right? Like Patrick Kane, apparently the decision is now between Buffalo and Chicago. It's what Chris Chilios has reported. That's what's been pretty much reported for the last week here, is that he's kind of mulling over the two organizations and what it would be like. Either you play home in Buffalo, maybe one last season, maybe a couple of years. Who knows what Patrick Kane's plans are. Or maybe he goes back to Chicago, where he had the success, where he became, you know, Showtime, and maybe that's where you finish your career. That's what he's thinking about.
1: The biggest development, though, in the NHL today, beyond the schedule and the home openers being unveiled, Steve Yzerman is out as general manager and president of the Red Wings. So this is hard to believe in the sense of the legendary career with which he delivered for this same franchise going as poorly as it did for him as general manager. He was hired in 2019, no playoffs during his tenure. The Red Wings have the longest playoff drought in the NHL at 10 years. They've never had a playoff game in their brand new arena. The drought started
0: in the final year
1: at the Joe and has gone 9 more years at Little Caesars Arena, and obviously, something had to happen, and nothing did happen in wake of Dylan Larkin wanting out, and they're just sitting there in a frozen state right now. What direction are the Red Wings going to go?
0: So this has... Remember when Patrick Waugh decided to call it quits late in the summer with the Colorado Avalanche, and then Jared Bednar came in? Like, that's the first thing I thought about is, what took the Detroit Red Wings so long? We're mid-July right now. You know, when the Dylan Larkin news came out, is that going to get resolved? You're the GM. Figure it out. That didn't happen. And then there's the Brinkett, and then there's other situation. There's draft. There's free agency. There's all these trades that are going on. Where are the Red Wings? Remind me that if I ever come in charge of any businesses, any organization, any teams or whatever, to never come out with the Marty plan. Because anything that gets associated with a plan doesn't work. The Iser plan didn't work. The Shanna plan in Toronto didn't work either, to a certain extent. Well, now, you know what? People are thinking, who's going to replace Steve Yzerman in Detroit? Mm-hmm. Well, Brendan Shanahan's name kind of come up at the top of the list.
1: Really? Yeah.
0: Rob Blake's name comes up.
1: Of course,
0: yeah. Mark Bergevin's name come up. Like, those are, you need an experienced guy to come in, and especially now that Yzerman's going to be senior advisor to the CEO. Like, he's basically going to be like sitting next to the
1: owner. I don't think he's going to wield much power.
0: Well, I think it's just being respectful to him and his place with the Detroit Red Wings.
1: So no to the Marty plan is what you're saying.
0: Do not dubbed my approach to anything I do the Marty plan. The plan means nothing.
1: Talk about setting the bar
0: low.
1: Put
0: a t-shirt.
1: No.
0: No Marty plan.
1: Plan 00, producer Sam says. That should keep the bar appropriately low.
0: Plan 00.
1: Anthony Mantha had, some dollar figures thrown his way today, and he signed off on a 2-year deal with New Jersey. This was an enormous career year for Mantha last year from a goal-scoring standpoint. And now he does what for this New Jersey team? It's 2 years. 4.75 per, and give us a quick evaluation of how you see the Devils now with Mantha filling in on a team. I say filling in the roster, that has seen some change here now in the top nine. I mean, Evan Rodriguez came in as well this offseason.
0: Yeah, well, they made the big deal. Jacob Markstrom goes down to Florida. I'm still wondering who's going to make saves for the New Jersey Devils. They need a number one goaltender. They do have Jake Allen, and they have David Rittich that they sign, and Tarasov also.
1: No, Nico Daws.
0: Nico Daws, yeah, you're right. That's right.
1: Tarasov is in Detroit.
0: He's in Detroit
1: as part of the
0: with John
1: plan.
0: Gibson. That was the Iser plan. Thank you. John Carlson is not in Anaheim, by the way. So,
1: he's not.
0: Or Utah either. But anyway, I'm looking at New Jersey. And I'm like, who's going to make saves? That's the number one thing. Mm-hmm. Now, I do like this signing for the New Jersey Devils. It's 2 years. Anthony Mantha had 33 goals last year.
1: Yep.
0: And look, this just shows me what the market and what the league is thinking of Anthony Mantha. 33 goals, he could have gotten $6.5-7 million a year if that would have been like a guy that, hey, you're consistent in getting 30 goals and whatever. He had 3 goals in Vegas or 4 goals in Calgary or whatnot. Like, that was not big seasons. And then he broke through in a perfect year with the Pittsburgh Penguins. So I think the league is saying, we're still not sure what type of player you are. We think you can give us some good performances, but we're not going to pay you like a 35 to 40 goal scorer in the National Hockey League. That's just not going to happen. And New Jersey probably gives them the best opportunity to play top six, play with Jack Hughes maybe, whatnot, and be the guy that's going to have a chance to score 30 more again.
1: We talked about it a week ago. It was clear that the Mantha camp was hoping for longer, and yes, that's why nothing was happening. And his track record, unfortunately, because of injuries, is what holds people back right now from giving him more in the way of like a 3 or a 4 year deal. But he gets 2, and it's a good number, and it's good work by the Devils, and it should make them even more balanced. I think it's a, you know, it's another step for an Eastern Conference team that's trying to get back into the playoffs after missing a year ago. One thing we
0: Mantha's
1: have seen,
0: never made. Like, he made 5.7 for 3 years. That was a contract that he had with the Washington Capitals. Mm-hmm. Well, he signed with Detroit, then got moved. But, I mean, he's made good money. He's betting on himself for a couple of years at decent money, just under $5 million.
1: Yes, and we're talking about money in the sense of your generosity, the donations that will happen over the next day and a half, and Give 716 returning, very nice, Marty,
0: yes,
1: tonight at 7:16 p.m. Give716.org. You should be familiar with this by now. This is 6 years running. Bills and Sabres, Bandits in there too. So many incentives, not that you need them because we're generous by nature, but there are so many incentives here during this campaign that has seen startlingly terrific numbers over its first 5 years,
0: yes,
1: that we hope to surpass beginning tonight and moving forward. And obviously, we can't wait to see how it all unfolds.
0: There's so many different things that will be tomorrow when we talk at noon and the show starts. It's going to be a Beer Saber hour. Like, the first 500, I think, donation of, I'll get the information tomorrow and we'll give it to you at the start, but you can go and give716.org, find out all the power hours and what's going on. Mm-hmm. But you are looking for Beer Saber, tomorrow at noon is going to be your time. And many others, great giveaways, great matching hours, great incentives, and tomorrow night, there's going to be even more incentive, and we will check on social media over the next day and a half, and there's some really cool things happening.
1: And while you're at it, don't forget about the pet adoption later.
0: Yeah,
1: later,
0: the pet adoption's on the screen. That's okay. Don't worry, we're talking.
1: July 25th. Meanwhile, Don Stevens is with us now. Hi, Don. All right, Don, welcome in. Save me from my self-inflicted laughter here.
2: Going from one dog to another, right?
0: Well,
1: you are you up for adoption?
0: You're good, yes.
2: I'm up for adoption, yeah, right.
0: Well-trained.
1: Well-trained.
2: I don't know about that. You might be going a little far, but well-trained.
1: My goodness.
0: Good to see you. How are you doing? How's the first retirement off season of sense kind of going for you?
2: If this is retirement, I've got to go back to work to rest up. I've been busier this summer than I have for many summers at this point. So it's just one thing after another. It doesn't seem to end, which is a good thing. I think I'm probably going to be pretty sad when it does come to an end, but it's been great so far. It's just been unbelievable.
1: How many halls of fame are you now a part of? Because you went into the New York State Hockey Hall of Fame this past weekend. Congratulations.
2: Thank you. Actually, I'm in competition with Jody Gage as to how many there are. I think that's 5 or maybe 6, 5, I think.
1: Okay.
2: And so I think there's only one more possibility, but that's a lot. That's a lot.
0: And the Sabres Live Hall of Fame. We're gonna start it. You'll be our first recipient. But no, this is just great to be in the New York State Hockey Hall of Fame. So, like, what was that like being at the event, receiving the award, being able to celebrate that with your family and some coworkers at the event?
2: It was spectacular. What a great evening that was. And to see so many, actually, maybe the funnest part was seeing so many guys from the world of hockey that I hadn't seen or talked to or heard about for many years, to renew old acquaintances was a whole lot of fun. But, you know, I'm sitting at the dinner table, right? And all of these great people are being introduced and being inducted. And I'm sitting there thinking about, and for some reason, did you ever play that game, which item doesn't fit? You know, where they list like four items and you got to pick which one doesn't fit. Well, I'm thinking about four names, including mine, and mine definitely did not fit with these people. But so what a great honor. It's just a tribute that was unbelievable. Got to talk to so many people and be inducted with Neil Smith, for example, and Nikki Fatio and Don Maloney and names, great names, on and on. Some former Sabres have been inducted previously, and talked to one of them for a little bit, had a nice conversation with Pat LaFontaine. Yep. And also Denny, my mind goes blank now and then.
0: Yeah.
2: is another one, Jody Gage was in there a few years ago. They keep talking, and the whole thing about New York State Broadcasters Hall of Fame is it seems to focus mostly on the Rangers and the Islanders, which I understand. Mm-hmm. I mean, it's the big, and I kept saying, well, don't forget about the Buffalo Sabres, you know, so I tried to do my part for the Sabres.
0: That's great.
1: That's awesome. And you rattled off some pretty good names there. How would you sum up the whole night as far as just like, you know, some of the others that you may have interacted with, and just especially now, though, Don, because, you know, you've called it a career after 40 years with the Amerks, and I'm guessing that nights like this might become even more, if it's possible, reflective for you when you're around your peers and fellow standouts within the game.
2: Well, it's something you really don't think about it until you get into this situation where you start thinking and analyzing and remembering the past. I mean, it just blows by when you're doing it. But now I'm sitting here thinking, wow, this is really something. And I was introduced by Jigs McDonald,
0: who's
2: just a legend, you know, from many, I'd never met him before, but of course had heard all about him for so many years. And then Sam Rosen, and I think they showed a little bit ago the picture with me, Jigs, and Sam. What an honor that Don Stevens would be in the middle of those guys.
0: Now, let me ask you this, because, you know, we talk a lot about Syracuse being a great broadcasting place. We had Pat Malcaro on air, and he talked about Syracuse. And Steve Levy, who's also an inductee, he went to Oswego, and when we had him on Sabres Live, he talked about how, you know, like, Oswego has developed a great program for that, too. What was the start for Don Stevens? Because I don't think I've ever asked you, like, what was the start? How did you get going? Because there's so many different ways to get going in the broadcasting business. It doesn't just have to be going to, you know, the Syracuse and the Oswegos and others. But what was your start, Don, and how did that happen?
2: Well, you know, my picture is kind of mundane. It really didn't have any elaborate beginning to it at all. I, as I said in my speech, I went through high school, and after high school, I had absolutely no idea what I was going to do. I had no aspirations. All I was doing was racing my cars up and down the streets of Denver and getting into lots of trouble. And it was actually my mother who said, "You talk a lot. Why don't you get into radio?" And so we laughed that off and that. And then she contacted the broadcasting school in Minneapolis, Brown Institute. And they sent back this letter saying, you know, send us a tape so we can. So I was kind of out of a lark, even, that my dad and I got a tape recorder and I read an article out of the newspaper and sent it to him. And then they sent back a letter. And I'm sure it's the form letter they send to every application they get saying, oh, you've got the greatest voice. You're going to be tremendous at broadcasting, you know, all this stuff. So, again, not having a clue what I was going to do, I finally said, okay. And I went to Minneapolis to broadcasting school. It was supposed to be a year, but I got a job in 10 months. So I was out and into the mid-America, into Nebraska for my first broadcasting job.
0: Wow.
1: And now you have a new role with the Amerks. Is that right?
2: Well, here's what I told them. I said, okay, now I want to keep all my benefits and have everything like I did before, but I don't want to work for it. You know, they kind of chuckle a little bit about that. But yeah, as of 2 weeks ago, I went from full time to part time, and they've been so good to me. The organization has just treated me so well, and these are kinds of things that I will do what they request. But it's kind of going to be if I decide that, yeah, okay, yeah, I'll help you out with that, or I won't. It's just going to be on my own time. It's hard to say and it's hard to admit, but some people they don't believe I'm as old as I am, but I am old. And so I just don't have the mobility. I don't have the initiative to do things like I used to. So I'm going to have to kind of take it as things come along. I've got to be a part. I still want to be a part of the organization. I've got to do something. I can't just sit back and do nothing. So I'm planning on being around, yes, but in a part-time role.
0: But right now, you're extremely busy, so they probably, you don't answer the phone call. If Warren calls, you're like, eh, I'm not getting that right now. He's on the list, you know. But so, obviously, we're going to get Griffin De La Penna here in the next segment, but you got to probably know Griffin a little bit. So what do you think of him being as your successor and the relationship that he will have and build with Rochester Americans fans and hockey fans in Western New York?
2: Unfortunately, I didn't really get a chance to know Griff. He worked on our TV games. He'd come in from out of town right before when we had our production meeting, and so we'd talk there a little bit, and then I watched him do his thing on air, and I was still in the broadcast booth when he was done and out the door at night, so we really didn't get much of a chance. But the thing is, he's a nice guy, and I think he's got excellent talent, which I think is going to grow. I never have heard him do hockey play-by-play. I heard a little basketball, but never heard hockey play-by-play, so I'm anxious to hear that and really looking forward to working with him. And I've already told him, you can't be Don Stevens. You got to be you. You got to be Griffin De La Penna, and he knows and he understands that. So I'm going to impart what I can to him to help him along the way, but it's going to be him.
1: All right, what's next for you this summer?
2: What day is today?
0: We're Wednesday. Yes, I had to remind myself
2: tomorrow. You know, I'm trying to work on fun things right now, like getting my own health insurance, getting my own cell phone, of these things that I've got to do that I haven't had to ever do for years and years. So other than that, watering my flowers and maybe when Griffin comes on board here in a couple of weeks, then starting to meet with him and getting him going on all of the stuff.
0: Make sure you book a full day if you go to any cell phone stores, because you get there at 10 in the morning and it takes like 6 hours to get everything going. So you're going to be there the whole day. Bring a lunch. Pack a lunch if you have to get a new cell phone.
2: Yeah, well, thanks a lot. I appreciate that warning. Are you guys going to be at the golf tournament again this year?
0: Yes, I will be there, which is on the 10th, I believe, or the one after the 17th.
1: Half of the show will be there, Don.
0: Yeah, so I'll be there.
1: I'll catch up
0: 17th.
1: With you.
0: It's on the 17th,
1: I'll
0: August 17th.
1: I'll catch up with you another time.
2: So. You know, I do. Can I say something here?
1: Of course.
2: I've received so many awards and so many things have happened that it's just mind-boggling, but I've got one more. You know, my bobblehead went into the Hall of Fame in Toronto, right?
0: Yes.
2: So there's one thing that would be a much higher honor than that, and that's to have my bobblehead on the Sabres Live shelves behind you. So
0: we have a vacant spot.
1: Don, we created a space the other day. Yes. Alex Tuck was removed.
0: We love Tucky, but
1: we do love Tucky.
0: We got to move on. Yeah. So there's a spot right there next to Saber 2.
1: All right.
2: That's going to be that'll be the pinnacle of the whole thing. The only thing you have is my head takes up twice the room of Alex Tuck. Yeah. So
1: we'll reimburse you for shipping costs. We expect to see it soon.
2: I'll send
1: Thank you, Don.
2: Like, you guys have been great friends all the way along. Thank you so much for your support over the years.
1: You're the best. Don Stevens, Hall of Famer, legendary voice of the Amherst, and that is...
0: Let me move a few things over.
1: A little dusting to do first, and then Don will have his rightful place. Griffin Della Penna next here on Sabres Live.
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2: Mike Shope here. I'm still taking the stairs two at a time most days. Didn't even clock it. 2.5 years ago, I would have felt every step, but 30 pounds off at that time actually felt really good. Not just a number on the scale either, a body that stopped arguing with me. Then Paige at Awaken 180 told me a pretty big update. Awaken 180 clients have now crossed 1 million pounds lost. 1 million pounds. I didn't hear some corporate milestone in that. I heard my 30 pounds stacked in with everybody else's. Feels really good. Scale after scale, belt notch after belt notch. Somebody finishing week one thinking, this is a program I can manage. 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It's thousands of people who stopped waiting and got started. And the number is still climbing. Every week, more people start, more pounds come off, more stories added. Why wait? Do what I did. Make this summer yours. 1 million pounds down and counting. The next story should be yours. 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

0: 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Nothing else comes close.
1: 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Griffin Delapenna joins us in studio. Congratulations.
2: Thank you, guys. Yeah, it's crazy how just a couple years ago we were on site in Rochester before their playoff series in the Calder Cup. I was kind of producing the show on site, super worried about it. Now I'm here with you guys. It's pretty crazy.
1: No one's worried about it anymore, so that's good. I'm glad you're...
3: But you know what? You were just in Buffalo for a development camp. Obviously did a lot of... You know, the multimedia journalist coverage of the camp, we sat down and talked about, but now that you are, it's official, as we talked about it, but now that it's official, how does it feel to know that not only will you do some reporting, but you'll be calling games for the Amherst next year?
2: Yeah, it was a really weird week during development camp because it wasn't announced yet, so we're kind of keeping it close to the chest. But now that it's been released, just the amount of support I've had has been amazing from people in Rochester, here in Buffalo, and everything in between. But this role is so unique because I'll be able to call games and then, like you mentioned, the multimedia reporter aspect of things and kind of complementing my skill set up to this point. There's not many jobs that are like that, and I'm just super grateful to have a position with a great organization down in Rochester to have that flexibility.
1: Names and numbers memorized yet for the
2: getting
1: roster?
2: There. Yeah, no, okay, with good. Free agency there, we're feeling pretty good, and especially spending some time down in development camp with some of the guys who we perceive to be with the Amherst. That was also a nice touch.
1: Absolutely, especially the young defensemen.
2: Yeah,
3: yeah. The pronunciation of names sometimes gets a little tricky. So whenever there is a debate, we would always like either listen to Don Stevens or call Warren in Rochester and say, how do you say this, and what are we adjusting it? So you'll be
1: And then they would change it when they come to Buffalo, so it mattered not.
3: Yeah. Well, yeah, no, exactly. It always changes. So, but you'll be our voice. Like, we'll listen to you, yeah. And the way you say it is what we're going to go off of. So that's a big responsibility, making sure you get it right from the get-go.
2: It's an honor to do that because after Consta spent a little bit of time in Buffalo, I actually sat him down for one of our TV games, and it was after one of the periods. He scored like 2 goals, and my first question was, Consta, how do you want me to say your last name? I've heard it 12 different ways in the past week. Like, let's get down to business here. So after that, I feel like everybody had the new pronunciation.
1: Is it true? Your name comes from something specific? Like your college?
2: Yeah, so... Griffin, funny enough, I'm a Canisius University alum of 2023, but my parents actually met there. They're alums, so in honor of meeting at Canisius, the Golden Griffins became Griffin my name. So, pretty unique.
1: Jacob

0: Could have been Nordy for the Nordiques. Nordy,
1: yeah. It's a good thing they didn't meet at Syracuse. We'd be calling you Orange. Orange De La Pena over here.
0: My girls should be lucky after. Not to be named Astro.
1: Yeah, to your favorite team.
0: Favorite
1: place or whatnot. Yeah. But what was your time at Canisius like? Because that's when we got to know you a little bit more. You did some shadowing. You were around, sitting next to the desk at the games and whatnot. So what was your time at Canisius like before you ended up, going to Syracuse for more of that that education?
2: Yeah, my year-long internship, the 2021-22 NHL season, I was a media and content intern for Pagula Sports and Entertainment at the time, and that just really opened up how the industry worked to me, from being around people like yourself on the broadcast end, how social media works. I really got to touch every single aspect of how the Sabres really operated on a media and content standpoint. And that was so pivotal because it allowed me to know what I liked, what I didn't like, the area that I wanted to go in. And then having hands-on opportunity, being a Sabres beat reporter on the website, covering the prospects in Rochester. Like I said, being around you guys, it was such a formational time that then my senior year at Canisius, I applied all of that and was kind of our multimedia journalist for our athletic department, and then went on to Syracuse and got my master's degree.
0: Did you know of Pat Malacaro before your stint in Batavia?
2: I did, yes. So I got to know Pat, did some games with him during my time at Canisius, and the Batavia Muck Dogs have been somewhat of a pipeline for people around here going to Syracuse, and even Brendan Burke, he actually spent some time with the Muck Dogs as well.
1: So I didn't know that. Yeah. So Pat didn't mention that.
0: Mark it down, 33 minutes in, you learned something new today.
1: I learned something on today, and it is a Wednesday, so we can remind Don Stevens it is Wednesday today. Hockey, though, like you've done a lot of basketball, you've done a lot of different sports. Yeah. What drew you to hockey and say, I want to call hockey games? What is the one thing you could say that is the most fun part of the game?
2: Yeah, I just have such a deep relationship with hockey. Growing up in the 2000s, those Sabres teams I fell in love with. And when I was younger, I was actually diagnosed with leukemia, a type of blood cancer. And during my time at Roswell Parker Children's Hospital, that was a time where social media wasn't around, and it was through the goodness of those players' hearts to go to the hospital and actually spend time. And Ryan Miller was a guy who I idolized and actually had like a great relationship with him. So it's so much more than hockey for me, like even this team, loving it, idolizing this this organization. So that's why I've always loved it and been so passionate about it. And then being able to, as a student, call Canisius hockey games my junior and senior year, and we won American Hockey Atlantic East, like that was such a foundational time for our program, and that just kind of built from there. So got to do a lot of play-by-play there, and then the last three seasons for the Amherst TV broadcast, being a ringside reporter, and then again just trying to build up my reps slowly to get to this point.
0: Did you have, do you still have, some favorites in the broadcasting realm that you loved from a young age?
2: Well,
0: play-by-play specifically?
2: I'd be remiss if I didn't say RJ. You know, he was the voice of so many people's childhoods, and there were times late at night when I was probably supposed to be going to bed. I was asking my parents, can I please watch the third period and listen? So definitely RJ stands out from a hockey standpoint, but guys like Joe Davis right now in the MLB, I absolutely love, and even other media personalities, really, like Chris Berman, Stuart Scott, who really showcase their personalities over time, other people that I really, really love and enjoy.
1: Now, during the playoffs, Sean McDonough was here with ESPN, a former Orangeman at Syracuse. Mm-hmm. I remember running into you, too, talking. So what's the fraternity of that Syracuse, you know, kind of media side of things has done for you, and being able to sit down with a McDonough or others and talk about your time at Syracuse and your time calling games and the NHL, really, and what that's about.
2: Yeah, Sean McDonough, I'm so grateful that he's one of my biggest mentors, and somebody, again, who has done such amazing work in a sport like hockey, but is so influential in the basketball landscape, and really has done a little bit of everything at this point in his career. And he just goes to show how great the Syracuse alumni base is, that everybody is always looking out for you, trying to pick, how can I, you know, get better? He'll look at my reels, he'll talk about the industry and ways that I can improve, and he's just such a special person, where he's at the top of the industry, doesn't have to do that, right? But really has taken me under his wing, and I'm just so grateful for him. And that's the same case with a lot of other people at Syracuse as well.
1: Yeah, I know that when they were talking, Ray Ferraro came over, and you know, Ray, very sarcastic, And so Sean goes, Ray, this is Griffin, a Syracuse alum. And Ray goes, oh, if I have to hear about Syracuse one more time, and you know how Ferraro gets. It was pretty funny. But it is a big foundation to what a lot of people are doing. So,
0: Who else have you heard from since getting this job officially that still resonates with you, you know, in very few days still since this became official?
2: The one that really stuck out to me, and I know you just talked to him, but I actually got the news from Don. He was the one who actually let me know that I would be the next voice of the Amherst, and that was something that I'll remember for the rest of my life. You know him both very well. He's a big jokester, so he got on the phone, and I don't think he would have a problem with me sharing this. Got on the phone and was like, you know, Griff, we've loved getting to know you throughout the application process, everybody top down in the organization, but you know that this was a very coveted position, and hundreds of people wanted it. At that point in time, I actually thought I was going to vomit. But then I got to my senses and thought, wow, Don is a big jokester. And then he kind of paused and said, but none of that matters. You're the next voice of the Rochester Amherst. And that's something, again, from a guy that has been in this position for 40 years to want to, again, kind of pass the baton along. That's just, it's kind of made out of a storybook. Like, it doesn't get better than that.
1: Now, a lot of people would say, you know, we're always eager as youngsters to say, we're ready. But like 3 years ago, or even when you were interning here and doing Canisius work, did you think you were ready, or did the last three, four years help you get ready? Because we want to get the big job right away.
2: Yeah.
1: But sometimes we forget the steps we have to get there. So did you feel ready then? And do you realize now how much more ready you are to be able to do that?
2: Yeah, in full transparency, I was definitely not ready then. Like, I have always, I think, had a good head on my shoulders in the sense of looking at my development and kind of picking out those milestones of where I've been. This past year, I really did see leaps and bounds in all different areas, play-by-play, sideline reporting, studio hosting, where I do feel like as a young professional, I have taken that leap where I'm ready for a job like this. So I think that's really critical. There's a lot of people who come out of school and just expect ESPN's going to be calling. If you're not realistic about where you're currently at, you're not really going to set yourself up for success.
0: What type of, you know, kind of constructive criticism did you get and or appreciate the most, you know, during your collegiate days?
2: I think the biggest thing with a sport like hockey, because it's so fast moving, the way that I've always tried to look at it is you need to be an economist with your words. If you just tell the nuts and bolts of what's happening on the ice, you will not get behind the play. Mm-hmm. You will be able to actually tell people what they need to know. There's so many times where you can get the word fluff and you can try to get too artistic with what you're saying, and then the puck's on the other end of the ice and you're not even in the play. So I think that's something in a sport like hockey that I've really gotten much better at, is kind of being that economist with my words, and also being a storyteller too. Why this game out of the 72 in a season, why does this matter right now? Is there something going on? A guy's on a point streak, or do we have a hot goalie in the net? It's a 3-3. Like, all of those different storylines really help in a 72 game season.
1: One of the things that I realize more and more and more about what we do, and is that there's always people listening. Family members are listening. Moms and dads, aunts and uncles. They stop by the set. They say hello, and then I'm like, oh, last week I was a little hard on Tim or whatever. Like, you know, I'm like, gonna be a little. So, do you always keep that in the back of your mind? Like, especially with the AHL, a lot of young prospects, a lot of young players that are trying to get better, but with Flow Hockey and AHL TV and online, like, there's more family members, more people that are listening. So there's always a mom and dad, a grandma and grandpa that are listening. Do you keep that in mind?
2: Yeah, try to be just intentional. Also building those relationships with those players too. I think one of the nice parts about me getting this job is I'm relatively the same age as a lot of these guys. So I can connect with them almost initially and then build that relationship from there. And at the end of the day, I'm working for the team, right? So I want to put them in a great position to succeed, and also for them to feel comfortable in the interview setting, the multimedia reporter aspect of things, that I'm not there trying to get a gotcha question, right? Like, I'm there to try to tell their story in a really good way.
1: A gotcha question is always fun, though.
0: Yeah.
1: I gotcha.
0: Once you have the trust.
1: Yeah, exactly.
0: I mean, there's ways to do it, and, you know, obviously it'll come through. How are you going to navigate your time. It does feel like an enormous job beyond just the play-by-play.
2: 100%. I think up to this point, you know, having a background, being a former athlete, I've always done good with time management, but this one is a beast. You know, there's the play-by-play aspect and then everything else that will go along with it. So really being able to, in the summer months before the season starts, being able to sit down and say, hey, what's expected of me? Mm-hmm. I don't want to, you know, have these lofty goals and expectations that I can't actually go through with. So that's going to be really important as the season approaches, with game coming up here shortly, October 2nd, against the reigning champs.
1: Yeah, and plus preseason, which there's a lot of Amherst players that will be, you know, maybe involved in some of the games, only 4 preseason games for the Sabres. So Don mentioned in the previous segment that in the next few weeks here, you know, you guys may get together, mm-hmm. prepare for the next year. Who's buying the first lunch, you or him?
2: I'm going to offer. We'll see. We'll see how that happens.
1: He'll
2: I don't know.
1: Yes.
0: Yes, he will.
1: I was going to ask him that, and I'm like, you know what? No, I want to make sure that's for Griffin to see where you go. So always buy the first lunch. That's good.
0: And if he forgets, make sure you send his bobblehead our way, because
1: yes.
0: you know,
2: need that. I even need one, too.
1: Here.
0: Exactly.
1: Yeah, it's going right.
0: I feel like
1: top.
0: They were a limited quantity. There was a high demand on the night
2: Absolutely.
0: They were released, so not many have trickled our way. Griffin, congrats again. Look forward to this coming season. Thanks
2: Thank
0: so much.
2: I appreciate it.
0: Griffin Della Penna, the Amherst. We're back with Dazzled and Disturbed next.
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8: It's a good thing I didn't read it, because the word adoptable in my brain, when I read along with you, I said, meet and greet adorable cats.
7: That's what I said yesterday.
8: Did you say adorable?
7: In the promo, I said, I bet you they're adorable too.
8: Oh,
7: time
8: okay,
7: for
8: good.
7: D&D.
9: Dazzled and
10: disturbed.
7: I need help, and there's still too many minutes to go in the show. You know who doesn't need help? Our social media department.
8: Yes.
7: Holy cow. What a performance turned in to unveil upcoming opponents this season.
8: The memes that they did with some of our, you know, first few opponents. There's the John Cooper, the Flex Steel Edmonton Oilers that patch a hole in the side with a new coach. Obviously, the Maple Leafs jersey is just still available. The Tkachuk brothers meme with the Florida Panthers. They had a field day. The Ducks one that says, I have money, then I don't have money. It all just happened so fast, right? We talked about that with their cap situation. The MSG with the Kelsey Swift wedding. The New York Jets and the Detroit Red Wings longest drought. Mm-hmm. My favorite one is the Colorado Avalanche, Nathan MacKinnon. When he was given, when they lost to the U.S. and he was given this little plush toy, he's looking at it like, and it became this meme, the Sabres did the beer Sabres with instead of the plush toy, and he's looking at it like, what? So they had a field day. Also, I mean, it started with Columbus, and then there was a Chicago one, and maybe, we know the schedule will be released tomorrow, but, a look as to what some of the opponents that we could get in the first month here, according to the memes.
7: Yes, and obviously, if you missed it off the top, season begins on October 1st in Columbus. The home opener has Chicago here on the Saturday. That's October 3rd. More Dazzled MLB style.
8: Well, the MLB game recreate the Sandlot, kind of scene from watching through the fence and getting out there, open it up. It was amazing. So I have to say, I truly enjoyed the Home Run Derby a couple of nights ago. I watched a majority of the MLB All-Star game yesterday. There's some great pitcher-batter duel. But this moment with the kids, coming onto the field in their bicycle, like they're going to the park to play, like the movie, just amazing. So I thought they did a fantastic job.
7: Well, my interest in baseball has peaked with the headline that I read today that Lance McCullers is targeted for Milwaukee in all likelihood. I should be disturbed by this, given that he's an Astro legend for his playoff performances, but I'm actually really dazzled by it, because if he gets healthy, I couldn't ask for a better place for him to go. I love the Brewers.
8: Brewers are a good team.
7: And I think I'm hopeful that it fits. Now,
8: is this
7: I don't know where we're at with it's time. Like, I'm not talking about time left in the show. I'm talking about the attention being paid to daylight savings time. Do we really?

0: really need to keep talking about this? Does this really need to go through the House and now sit in front of the Senate, and who knows where it goes, or it goes nowhere yet again? Like, are we just running in circles around the sun here with what the time should be?
1: The time is what is shown on the clock, right? Right now we have 2 minutes left to the show. It's almost 1 p.m. That's the time. And I get it. Like, in the winter, if we stayed on daylight savings time, the sun would rise very late in the morning, but we would have a little bit more time during the day. Like, it just, to me, I hate the going back and forth. It'll stick to a time. Like, Arizona sticks to a time. Mm-hmm. In Canada, I believe, like, the whole Western Canada is going to stick to one time now. Saskatchewan, Alberta, and British Columbia, I think, have agreed to maybe do it this year. Mm-hmm. So it just makes it easy that everybody would be on one time for every day, not having to go back and forth.
0: Prediction time. Best breakthrough athlete as part of the ESPYs on ABC tonight. Will Macklin Celebrini emerge victorious?
1: I am going to say Alyssa Liu,
0: who won figure skating gold medal.
1: I think she's the best breakthrough athlete, in my opinion. I think Macklin Celebrini may have a chance. Best championship performance, I am going to give it
0: future
1: to
0: future Sabre?
1: Connor Hellebuck, no. I think it was a great performance in the gold medal game. That save on Devontae's was amazing. But I'm going to give it to Jalen Brunson of the New York Knicks.
0: How about best play? I mean, this is a long list.
1: That's a great list. But again, OG Anunoby's tip-in in the NBA Finals, I think that would be my best play. The golden goal for both the men's and the women is in there. So obviously, there's some hockey representative as well.
0: And not phrased the same way as what it's like when we're talking awards, like NHL awards. Best NHL player, Celebrini, Kucherov, MacKinnon, or McDavid?
1: It depends who votes. Like, for me, I would still vote Connor McDavid right now as the best NHL.

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0: All eyes will be on Mercedes-Benz Stadium in Atlanta today, where England will square off against defending champion Argentina in the second World Cup semifinal. It's a rematch of the 1986 World Cup match in Mexico City, made famous by Diego Maradona's infamous Hand of God goal. But England manager Thomas Tuchel says his team doesn't need history to be motivated.
1: We respect our opponent, but we don't dip in historic events, and we don't make it bigger than it is. It's a big football match. It's, like you said, a big occasion. We are very excited, grateful, but very hungry and ready to go.
0: Today's winner advances to play Spain in Sunday's World Cup final in New Jersey. I'm Erica Herskowitz, Westwood One Sports.
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4: Stevie Johnson, God bless him. Everybody loves Stevie Johnson.
5: I love Stevie Johnson.
4: I covered Stevie Johnson. Love Stevie Johnson.
5: You can't
4: great
5: cover
4: guy.
5: Stevie Johnson.
4: Well, that's
5: uncoverable.
4: True. Darrell Revis couldn't even cover right. Stevie Johnson. I'm talking about I wrote about Stevie Johnson.
5: Yeah, it's not the same thing.
4: The late round draft pick that Tom Modrak cued me in on as look out for this guy type thing.
5: Yeah.
4: And so I was on the Stevie Johnson train early when I was at ESPN.com.
5: He's on the short list of coolest Bills of all time. Like, we've got our
4: yes.
5: greats, but that was a great guy in a bad era and just cool. Love him.
4: Without question. Without question. But Stevie Johnson tweeted something yesterday that is a head scratcher. And I know that he's been working with Keon Coleman, so maybe he's emotionally invested. Stevie Johnson, yesterday afternoon, just as we were going off the air, tweets out, "I was thinking about top five wide receiver rooms around the league. I have Buffalo at number two, Seattle number one, 3-5, ?" Now, let me just read some of the responses
5: okay.
4: from Bills fans. LMAO, okay, Stevie. Rage bait. Stevie, Buffalo at two, wide receiver rooms, I'd struggle to put them in the top 15. No way, bro. Bills better. This is Stevie responding. No way, bro. Bills are better than the Cowboys, Bengals, and Vikings. Bengals and Vikings.
5: Bengals is a tough one.
4: And then a guy responds, ESPN.com has them 28th. What are you
5: Stevie.
4: Smoking, Stevie, and can you share?
5: Weed and yes.
4: Cowboys have two legitimate game changers at wide receiver. Bills are still, until proven otherwise, a mid-tier group. So he says, Stevie Johnson says, they're making the best with a ton of opportunities. They don't know.

0: how to play the team ball. He's talking about Cowboys. I'll take Keon, Khalil, and DJ over the Cowboys.
1: Oh. What's his? He's got like a relationship with Keon, right? There's some.
0: He's training him.
1: They're working out together.
0: They've been working out together throughout the offseason.
1: So he's buying it. I believe Stevie. If he's buying Keon, I'm buying Keon. I will say there was a day when you weren't here, Tim, where I accidentally out loud said, I think the Bills receivers might be too good. They might have too many good players. I don't know what to do with this. They might be oversaturated with talent. So I am not immediately dismissive of Stevie Johnson saying this. That said, I said it accidentally. Live radio, things come out of your mouth, you know.
0: Did you hear? And you probably heard about it.
1: I heard a lot about it, yeah. Stevie tweeted it. You can edit those. You can delete them. You can do anything you want. And he's saying a more aggressive version of what I said. So I am not here to dismiss immediately his thoughts on this. But that would be a controversial take.
0: He wants the Bills ahead of CeeDee Lamb and George Pickens in Dallas.
1: I believe in that. I don't believe in Pickens. Lamb is amazing. I don't believe in Pickens.
0: The Rams with Davante Adams and Puka Nacua.
1: Davante's old. Puka's amazing.
0: The Bears with their little collection that has them so excited about their group that they're willing to let DJ Moore go. And a lot of people thought that they would just outright cut him.
1: Yeah.
0: The Bills give him a second round pick.
1: Fine.
0: To make sure that they land him.
1: Yeah.
0: Boy.
1: Who's
0: Jameson Williams in Detroit? Amon-Ra St. Brown.
1: Yeah, pretty good.
0: It's a pretty good tandem.
1: Where do you
0: rank Justin Jefferson and anybody? You know, probably Justin Jefferson and whoever you want to throw in there as their second and third guy. You could probably say that's pretty good. But Khalil Shakir,
1: gotta throw to him though. Somebody's got to throw to him.
0: True,
1: but that's not a part of this. That's right.
0: Clearly not. But just as a reminder that last year the Bills' leading wide receiver, Khalil Shakir, who set all kinds of records for shortest routes run per target,
1: right,
0: and all this other stuff because of his production.
1: Negative and whatnot.
0: 719 yards on 72 catches.
1: Mm-hmm.
0: That was Khalil Shakir.
1: Well, I'm pretty sure he's talking about this year, not last, right?
0: Well, he is saying heading into 2026, but
1: yeah,
0: we have to have some sort of foundation, right?
1: We do. Yeah.
0: And then he's got Keon Coleman as obviously DJ Moore is going to be a big addition.
1: Yeah.
0: Right?
1: Yeah.
0: It's not, you know, Elijah Moore.
1: Right.
0: It's not Curtis Samuel. You're going to have some sort of upgrade. But Keon Coleman was the Bills' number two wideout last year. And now I'm not saying number two in terms of scheme or role, but in terms of production, he ranked second behind Khalil Shakir with 38 catches for 404 yards and four touchdowns.
1: Ugh.
0: And then from there, you go to Josh Palmer, 22 catches, 303 yards, zero touchdowns.
1: Yeah, very much a maybe.
0: Who would be, can you guess?
1: Yeah.
0: Who the fourth leading receiver, wideout, not target.
1: I'm taking out tight ends.
0: Who was the fourth most productive wideout for the Bills last year?
1: I don't know. Did he drop a reception that turned into an interception that ended their season?
0: No, but he's close.
1: Okay. It's not Hardman.
0: Brandon Cooks, who played five games, by the way, is close to being the fourth most productive receiver.
1: Okay.
0: He had two starts, five games for the Bills.
1: Yeah, they had trouble. Don't say Gabe Davis.
0: Gabe Davis, also close with his six games and 129 yards.
1: I love Gabe Davis. I don't know.
0: His name hasn't been mentioned yet. So it's not Curtis Samuel or Elijah Moore.
1: Shavers?
0: Yes.
1: Tyrell Shavers?
0: Tyrell Shavers, the Bills' fourth most productive receiver, a special teamer primarily, 23 targets, 15 catches, 245 yards, one touchdown. So, Stevie Johnson is putting a lot of emphasis on DJ Moore's arrival and his work with Keon Coleman.
1: Right.
0: Maybe he feels
1: and
0: that
1: I'm
0: he is
1: gonna
0: unlocked.
1: Add Skylar Bell. I'm going to add Skylar Bell.
0: Well, you got that.
1: I'm excited about Skylar Bell. I still All right, the temperature's down a little bit on Josh Palmer, but I still like that addition to the team. Like, if he was new, if we didn't see nothing last year out of him, I'd be excited that he was here. And that's why when, for example, a Stephon Diggs rumor is kicking around, I don't see a spot for him. I mean, there are many reasons I don't see a spot for him, but I got a lot of receivers here, and I'm excited about each of them individually, sort of. Would I go online and say the Bills have the number two receiving group in the league, like Stevie Johnson did? Probably not.
0: If you're looking for engagement, you would. Now, is Stevie trolling, or does Stevie believe this?
1: I think Stevie's doing both. I know you haven't been doing radio for a long time, but you've been doing Twitter for a long time.
0: A little bit.
1: And if I here's my own view on this. If I believe something, it might get a little bit exaggerated for air. But I'm never lying to you. And I think Stevie Johnson's like, you know what? I think this is a good group. And I'm excited about it. And if Stevie Johnson's like, I think the Bills might have, perhaps, a top 10 receiver group in the league, nobody cares, right? If he's wishy-washy. So he makes a declarative statement, and he's going to go with it. And he doesn't have to answer to it. It doesn't matter. Delete your account. You don't like, if it doesn't work out, just don't go on Twitter. Nobody's going to be able to talk to you about it. That'll be fine. I don't think it's insane to think, hey, this wide receiver room is a real thing. And I think about the Patriots when they were coming at you with this, is amorphous the right word? This amoeba-like group of receivers. I think of what worked in New Orleans when they didn't have a guy. They had five guys. I think of what happened with...
0: That's a third rail topic with me, though, and you're talking about New Orleans and all these comparisons with New Orleans, because all I can think of are all the times New Orleans missed the playoffs with Drew Brees.
1: Yeah.
0: They went 8-8 or 7-9, and they missed the playoffs three straight seasons because they couldn't figure it out, this receiver by committee, that Joe Brady was also there.
1: All true. Yeah. All of it true. That said, when it worked, it was like, who am I doubling here? I don't know who to double.
0: Brandon Cooks, Marcus Colston, Jimmy Graham,
1: Lance
0: tight
1: Moore,
0: end. Running backs,
1: Joe,
0: that were catching the ball. Darren Sproles.
1: Yeah, there was a lot going on there, and I thought it was cool when it worked. When it didn't work, you know, there's another team. Warren Moon's squad in Houston. Like, that was just, I don't know who I'm covering. There's five of them. They're all 3 feet tall. There's five of them, and I don't know what to do with it.
0: So, Joe Theismann with Washington and the Smurfs.
1: Smurfs, right.
0: Although they did have Art Monk. He was pretty good.
1: They did, and Gary Clark was awesome too, but he was tiny. I can see a path from a Stevie Johnson tweet that looks stupid on July 15th to, man, look at this Bills receiver core because of 17.
0: Stevie Johnson's had some interest. You know, I think, full disclosure, I don't know if you're familiar with this story, but a few years ago I did a...
1: Pause for one second to tell people they can call. We're going to talk about the Bills and the wide receivers on the Bills. So if you have an opinion about the Bills and or the receivers on the Bills, you're welcome to join us at 803-0550. And after Tim tells his story,
0: no, I'm not
1: going to
0: tell my
1: calls.
0: Story.
1: I want you to tell your story.
0: No, it's a speed bump. It's a speed bump.
1: Is it?
0: Yeah, it's a little bit of a speed bump, by full disclosure.
1: All right.
0: And I should have said it at the beginning when I was talking about how much of an affinity I have for Stevie Johnson.
1: All right. Write down, tell Stevie Johnson's story.
0: Real quick, as a teaser, those of you who do follow my work at The Athletic are probably familiar with this story because it got quite a bit of response. But it's a story about the drop in overtime against the Pittsburgh Steelers.
1: That spawned Bills Mafia.
0: That spawned the tweet where he's like, God, why do you do me like this? You know, speaking of controversial Stevie Johnson tweets.
1: He's the best.
0: And
1: this guy's the best.
0: How I came to be in possession of the uniform that Stevie Johnson was wearing.
1: Really?
0: Yes. And I didn't know. It's in a box.
1: Right, with everything else. You hang nothing.
0: I don't. I didn't know what to do with it because I felt weird having it. And so
1: maybe that stuff should be in here. The stuff that you're not hanging at your house Why don't you put it in here, label it as Tim Graham so that when they kick you out, you get to take it with you because you will get kicked out of here.
0: Yeah.
1: It will happen. So will I again. But bring it in here and make this place awesome.
0: I bought it from a company that had a licensing thing. I knew what it was. I knew that it was that jersey from that game. It was the full uniform, socks included. And I felt compelled to buy it, and I was torn as to why I should have it. I bought it from the company without opening it. I sent it back. I reversed.
1: Change your mind?
0: I reversed shipment. I'm like, I'm not supposed to have this. I didn't know why I bought it to begin with. Other than, I guess, a macabre, like, I don't know. I knew what it was. I knew it was the drop.
1: What time of day did you buy this jersey?
0: It was in the afternoon. I did a story on the company.
1: Okay.
0: So it was during the lockout, and there was a company that sold, that had contracts with all the different teams and sold their game used merchandise. It was based out in Las Vegas, and as looking for stories to do during it's like during COVID, there was no sports going on. You're kind of like getting desperate for angles. And there was this memorabilia company that was selling these game used, everything from helmets to footballs to gloves, you name it. And it had contracts with three of the four teams that I covered. I covered the AFC East for ESPN.com.
1: Right.
0: And they had the Bills, the Jets, and the Dolphins. The Patriots sold their own stuff. They didn't want anybody having any of their stuff. So
1: nerds.
0: They were – right. So you could go in on there. And this was before game-used memorabilia got exploded. So you could buy something for $100. You know, like you could buy – I remember. I wish I would have got – you could have bought Kyle Williams' helmet for like – $250 or $300. And the helmet itself, like if it's not even game used, those things go for hundreds of dollars because they're intricate, you know,
1: right,
0: pieces of equipment. Anyways, so I kept looking every
1: Wait
0: day.
1: Wait until later when Tim tells this story. It's going to be awesome. Because this is the tease.
0: So anyways.
1: Wait till he tells the story.
0: We have calls. We have calls about the actual wide receivers and Stevie Johnson. So let's go to that.
1: What did you pay for the jersey?
0: I don't, a couple $100.
1: All right, fair. 803-0550 as we connect with the fans, brought to you by Northtown Kia, Western New York's number one Kia dealer. 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David, hello.
2: Hey, good afternoon, guys. Yeah, like, honestly, Stevie Johnson, to me, he's on the Mount Rushmore of when you think about the 17-year drought.
1: Yeah.
2: Like, he's really one. I mean, he's the poster child.
0: Why so serious?
2: I mean, Listen. It's more than, hey, people drop the ball, right? I mean, guys in baseball commit errors. It happens. He dropped a big pass. I can get over that. But, you know, on top of it, you got a guy in Coleman that already seems to have a little bit of some type of attitude issue. It would appear what we're looking at here. And so you got Stevie Johnson, me, Mr. It's all about me taking 15-yard penalties. Did he teach him about that? Did he teach him about not wearing a T-shirt that says blah, blah, blah on it and get a flag? I mean, why is he even around Keon Coleman?
1: valid question. Totally valid.
2: I'll leave it at that. I mean, get him out of the facility. Get him away from the team. He never won diddly poo. Stevie sucked my Johnson. Thanks.
1: Whoa. I don't know about that. All right. Thanks. We'll leave it.
0: Chan Gailey infamously, and I don't recall which one of the 15-yard penalties it was, but things were getting a little loose. He had that band of overachievers, you know, Ryan Fitzpatrick and Scott Chandler and Fred Jackson and Stevie Johnson, all these guys who've been waived or were late draft picks.
1: Yeah.
0: And they were fun, even though they didn't necessarily, you know, threaten to win the Super Bowl or even make the playoffs. They were fun. But they got a little full of themselves, and they got, you know, the Stevie Johnson pretended to shoot himself in the leg. He was making fun of Plaxico Burress.
1: That was
0: the
1: great.
0: Why So Serious T-shirt, whatever. And Happy New Year, I think, was the one that did it. And it was heading into the page. And Chan Gailey had made a proclamation before the team in a meeting. Look, any more penalties for excessive celebration, you're out of the game. Like, he was at wit's end as the head coach. And sure enough, that's the right. Very next game, Stevie Johnson lifts up his jersey. He had something written, 15-yard penalty. And Chan's like, you got to come out of the game. He just scored a touchdown against the Patriots. They were winning.
1: Yeah.
0: They were beating the Patriots.
1: Yeah, yeah.
0: It was late in the season. The win wouldn't have mattered, and the loss wouldn't have hurt the Patriots. But it would have been important to Bills and the Bills, you know, organization and the fans to beat the Patriots.
1: Right.
0: And Chan's like, I stood up in front of the team and said, I cannot let you continue in this game.
1: We talked about this in the car.
0: Yeah, and everybody on the sideline was like, yeah, Stevie, you can't do that, man. We'd love to have you in the game, but the guy just said you can't.
1: We made one rule.
0: Yeah, so yeah. Stevie's, he flirts with authority. He flirts with obeying authority, I should say. Yeah, that's
1: and I
0: a
1: love
0: lot
1: him.
0: Of points.
1: And I love him, but everything that David and Lockport just said is true. What is this guy doing around our team? Like, we liked him. We didn't win anything, and we liked him. He was fun. What's he doing? But everything he's saying is right, yet I disagree. I love Stevie Johnson.
0: He flipped it. As much, that drop was a big part of his, he changed, he morphed. And that's the story that I wrote at The Athletic as a big part of that arc of he had been screwing around too much. He was a very popular guest on Jim Rome at the time. He would come on and he would rap, and Jim Rome loved him. And so Stevie
1: Johnson. He's got an album. I have his album.
0: Yeah, he was doing, I recall unintentionally I put in, because I used to write the headlines, I think, at the ESPN.com, and I said Stevie's rap album drops, and people were like, oh,
1: drops.
0: Come on, man, drops.
1: Too soon?
0: Come on, man. I'm like, I didn't mean it that way. That's an actual. But anyways, that drop did change it because he was not focused, and he admitted he wasn't focused, and he did change from that point on. So to the caller's point, yes, he did mature. That said, I thought it was interesting when Keon Coleman was talking about Stevie Johnson that one time that Keon Coleman did speak during voluntary workouts. And it was the first and only time he spoke after Terry Pegula, pretty much said, we didn't want this guy to begin with.
1: Yeah,
0: and the Bills
1: cool
0: have been trying to salvage that ever since. But anyway, Keon Coleman referred to him and Stevie Johnson as a couple of knuckleheads who are just, see the game in a certain way, similarly, and they're vibing off each other. So let's hope that some of the mature Stevie Johnson is rubbing off on Keon Coleman. And the whole phrase that that Stevie Johnson uses is "handle biz, have fun." That was his new slogan because he was having fun and then handling his business. So
1: makes
0: now
1: sense.
0: He does handle business, then have your fun. And in the case of Keon Coleman, that means showing up to practice and meetings on time. And staying on the field, even though you're perfectly healthy to be out there.
1: Because his name probably won't come up on the show again, I'm going to throw in something that's totally separate.
0: Josh Palmer?
1: No, Pegula. Oh. You mentioned Pegula.
0: Well, he could.
1: I was watching.
0: He just hired a new senior advisor, John Davidson. We're going to talk about the worth of advisors.
1: He did.
0: Well, Jarmo Kekäläinen did.
1: But
0: not to quibble. But.
1: Right. But I saw a clip. It wasn't SportsCenter. I don't know what I was watching, but I saw something. I saw a clip. And the news, it wasn't about Davidson coming here. It was about Kevin Adams going to Boston, also as a senior advisor. And the clip they were showing of Kevin Adams was him sitting in the stands. I don't know what it was, at a practice.
0: It's at the Harbor Center. I've seen this image, this setting before. But it's at Harbor Center.
1: Right.
0: And they're
1: sitting in the top row.
0: Camp. It is training camp.
1: Okay.
0: Terry Pegula has the dog.
1: That's
0: with him.
1: The whole story here is I'm looking, and when I see this thing, so it's Pegula in the second from the top row, and then Kevin Adams in the top row. And I have not yet processed, like, the TV's on, but I'm not, and I just look, and my first thought was, you can't have a dog in the arena. And then I look at the leash, and I follow the leash from the dog to the guy holding it, and it's Terry Pegula. I was like, oh. Yeah, you can. It's fine. It's totally fine. You're Terry. You have whatever you want.
0: Well,
1: you can bring an alligator to the arena if you're Terry Pegula.
0: One
1: you
0: of
1: can
0: the
1: do
0: more
1: you want.
0: Charming moments in Terry Pegula's arc as owner of the Bills or the Sabres was when they came out in Ralph Wilson Stadium to be introduced as a family.
1: Yeah.
0: With his kids and Kim.
1: Or when they first took the Bills ownership.
0: Yeah, and they came out, the one Buffalo, signage was out there. They had the flip cards, everybody was doing one Buffalo thing in the stands, and they came out and said, thank you for entrusting us with whatever. And then he looks around and he says, has anyone seen my dog? Since the dog, Sydney the dog, had gotten spooked by the crowd, and the dog was like, get me out of here. And it was somewhere in the stadium.
1: Yeah.
0: And they couldn't, but they thought, well, let's bring the dog out in front of 72,000 people that are going to erupt. And the dog had a seizure, I think.
1: Series of
0: not
1: great
0: literally.
1: Decisions made by the
0: But
1: owner.
0: A charming thing. I mean, that's what people are kind of, and at that time, everybody swooned.
1: Like, we liked
0: this
1: him,
0: is
1: man.
0: Our owner.
1: Everybody liked him. back then. Now we're not so sure at this point, but yeah, here we are. All right, let's take a timeout. Tim Graham is here. I'm Brad Ryder. Phone calls are welcomed at 803-0550. Don't say the kind of stuff that David said at the end of the call, because that was a little off-putting.
0: It was blue.
1: A little blue. We don't need that. But you're welcome to call and make your jokes. That one was acceptable. Everything he said, like, I wasn't thinking it, but I couldn't disagree with him. Like, what the hell is Stevie Johnson doing around Keon Coleman?
0: He
1: That's how we're going to fix Keon Coleman is Stevie Johnson? Ugh. All right. 803-0550 so we can connect with fans in just a moment after this break on WGR.

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0: All right, now we can talk.
1: After it this. Is an orangey sky.
0: Now that they said orangey sky.
1: Oh, wait,
0: what the hell is going
1: give
0: on?
1: Me, give us the punch. All right, that's good. We got to. I had to hear the chorus there.
0: The chorus of
1: Don't bore us. Get to the chorus.
0: The chorus from 1978. I just realized like 2 years ago how great the Cars are. Got very into the Cars for like 10 minutes.
1: Maybe that's the Bills, actually. I think if you're a certain type of Bills fan with what has been happening this offseason, you
0: wait
1: look
0: to hear
1: out
0: where
1: today,
0: this goes.
1: It's an orangey sky.
0: It is an orangey sky.
1: Always
0: that's why we play that
1: it's some other guy. That's like pointing the fingers in the Bills organization. Wasn't me. Wasn't this roster I put together.
0: So
1: it's this other guy.
0: What's up with the sky? What's going on here?
1: It's the wildfires from the Rockies, the Canadian Rockies.
0: Okay. Again, this is happening.
1: These Canadians.
0: Why is Canada always on fire? It was really bad a couple of years ago. This one, I didn't hear about it, read about it, anything. I didn't know. And then I was driving in, and full disclosure, my 9-year-old is here today. He had to come with me because my wife actually had to go into work instead of staying at home. The other two are fine, but this one had to come with me. So my 9-year-old's down the hall in what used to be Star 102.5 studio. You used to hear music from there. Right now, it's just my kid sitting playing Fortnite with his baseball friends. But driving here, like just walking outside, like what is this? What's going on? I don't smell smoke like I did a couple of years ago.
1: Actually,
0: that was
1: smells,
0: real bad.
1: To me, you can smell it. You can feel it in your throat. So that's not great. But the smell is actually pleasant. It's a tree that I've always tried to put my finger on because it reminds me of the neighborhood I grew up in Cleveland when my mom and I used to go for walks in the neighborhood and there was a tree. And I feel like this is the tree because I'm out there. I'm like, it
0: smells like that.
1: It took me back 50 years. And I'm like, oh, that's the neighborhood.
0: Is it pine-ish?
1: Like
0: because when you have like a fire in a fire pit, if there's a little pine in there, it smells way better. The smoke smells way better. But I didn't know that. There was a reason for the sky. Look, I was just like, is that fog? Is that smog? Is that what is going on? I didn't know until I came in here. So I haven't been outside to like try to smell it since I've been here.
1: All right. So listen to this. So I'm on a website right now, Canadian Wildfire. All right. Let me Canadian Wildland Fire Information System. This is a government website in Canada that says that as of right now across Canada, there are 838 active fires.
0: Okay.
1: Year to date, 3,475.
0: That's a lot.
1: And there have been almost 2 million hectares.
0: Hectares?
1: Hectares.
0: Hectares?
1: An acre. A hectare is a measurement.
0: Hectare.
1: Like a square mile, but that's a hectare.
0: Sure.
1: Almost 2 million hectares have been burnt. But yeah, I guess I said the Rockies. It's just the Northwest in general. But take a look at this. This is
0: the Canadian Northwest.
1: And red in this map designates
0: fire?
1: No, all of these are fires.
0: Oh.
1: The red means is the designation out of control.
0: Oh.
1: That's a lot of red.
0: What's the furthest south one there that looks like it's about to set Detroit on fire? Because that's the one I'm worried about.
1: Oh, well,
0: look at that map you just showed me. You said, look at this. We're on the radio.

0: was telling you.
1: I know that, but I'm trying to, you know, keep people informed.
0: This is as of today. Also, this is not.
1: So Canada being on fire is the cause of the orangey sky.
0: Always, it's some other guy. Yeah, there's one near Ottawa.
1: You know what? I wonder.
0: Some in Southern Quebec.
1: I wonder if that was a part of. So last night, surprise! I'm at a baseball game, and I remember. I said out loud, it felt like we were near water. Like there was something weird going on. The sky looked weird. The humidity. There was something. It felt like we were a mile from the ocean or minimally a lake. But I didn't know about the fires. I think that probably contributed. It was a weird weather night in Cheektowaga last night. And I wonder how much the fires had to do with that.
0: So you mentioned Bradley.
1: Yeah.
0: It's not quite Detroit and what it would be, Detroit being on fire. But the Red Wings.
1: So is it Windsor?
0: But what about the Red Wings? They're kind of on fire. Steve Yzerman.
1: That's weird.
0: Steve Yzerman.
1: Ooh.
0: Is stepping up. He is no longer going to run hockey operations. He is now going to be some sort of advisor.
1: Right.
0: But the Red Wings now need a general manager. And it's interesting. The Sabres just hired an advisor yesterday.
1: Yep.
0: John Davidson. The Boston Bruins just hired Kevin Adams as an advisor. And everybody's excited about John Davidson around here. Of course you are. Like, we know that name.
1: Right.
0: We know who John Davidson is.
1: I know his voice.
0: Is.
1: I enjoy his company. I enjoy his company on television.
0: The broadcasts, yeah. the work that he did in the NHL has been pretty good. Yes, Yarmo, we like John Davidson. But what do these advisors actually do, and do they matter? If the Bruins are hiring Kevin Adams to be one, and if the Red Wings are going to have a guy be an advisor who they are done with as their general manager, so what's their true value? You can even say with the Bills, John Fox as an advisor. What are these? I obviously, it depends on who's listening. You can give as much advice as you want, but who's distilling this info? It's like you hear the discussions about an analytics department. You're like, hey, does so-and-so have a great analytics department? It doesn't matter how great your analytics department is.
1: No one listens.
0: If the head coach doesn't take the information and use it in the right way.
1: Right.
0: Or you could have a coach that would use it in the right way, but your analytics are giving them bad. So anyways, it's all within the pipeline. It's how effective the pipeline is. But I guess I laid the question at your feet. Advisors, do they do anything for you when you hear a big name coming in as an advisor?
1: Yeah. I think, yeah. I have a lot of good ideas, I think. But I also prefer, I'll just use radio show, and it's different because it's co-host, but like when this all came together, they asked me like, well, you usually do shows by yourself. I'm like, well, not on purpose. I would much prefer to have somebody like, well, how do you feel about having a co-host? I was like, well, who is it? Who's it going to be? Because it's got to be somebody that I respect, who's got information, who's got angles I don't have, who's got, like, what about Tim Graham? I was like, yeah, good. And I know you do more than this, but you are my advisor, and I'm better with you. No, I'm better with you than I am without you. If you're not here, I'll be fine. I'll survive. But my crap ideas will just go on the air. But here with you, they won't. So I know it's different.
0: It is different because people hear what I'm saying.
1: Consultant, advisor, whatever it is. But a person to bounce ideas off of, like, I've got a pretty good idea, I think. But let's see what you think.
0: But behind the scenes, you never know what the advisor truly is saying or not saying. So in this case with the Buffalo Sabres, Jarmo Kekäläinen has John Davidson as an advisor. But we never find out if it was the advisor's idea, if Kekäläinen came up with the idea himself, if Kekäläinen's taking the credit, or vice versa. Maybe John Davidson comes up with something that he's certain of, and he convinces Kekäläinen, and he's like, you know what, okay, and then it backfires, and then Kekäläinen's holding the bag. Like, yeah. Jarmo, I'm like, well, my advisor kind of, and I trusted him, and it's shame on me type thing, but
1: right.
0: Still. You take all the credit and you take all the blame for whatever this advisor might be advising you to do.
1: I'm old enough to know that I'm better off consulting with people rather than running with my own thoughts. My own thought, I've got some good ones, and I need people like you to say, that's a good one, let's use it, and that's a terrible one, throw it away, stop thinking about it, stop talking about it. And I know we do different things. We're not trying to win a Stanley Cup. But I think the older you get, the more you realize having trusted people around you is a good thing. So, you know, I don't know what that's worth financially. Like, I, you know, if I'm Yarmo, I'm like, screw it. I'm in Yarmo's spot. I'm Brad. I'm the GM of the Sabres. And I'm like, I think I would be a better GM if you also employed Tim Graham. I think I'd be a better GM if you also employed Scott Wilson, if you also employed whoever it is. And being in a place where, like, yeah, we've got enough money to pay for that is awesome. And that makes life better. So I believe in it as a concept, but you're right about the separation. Like, who came up with that? Who did that?
0: Well,
1: we got to fire somebody now. Who?
0: Who gets credit for the moves that the Sabres were making? Now that they've won and Kevin Adams is out, people are like, well, Yarmo probably was the one behind that. Wasn't Kevin Adams, because everybody wants, like they do with Sean McDermott.
1: Sure.
0: Everybody wants to dump all the negativity on the guy who just got.
1: Yeah, all the problems axed, were his fault.
0: You know, Yarmo was the one who was really behind the XYZ. Kevin was resistant. You know,
1: right.
0: We really wanted to do this. But Yarmo was the advisor, and it was time to break. So that's one where clearly Terry Pegula was listening to the advisor.
1: Right.
0: Because. Yeah. Kevin Adams got fired and Kekalainen got promoted.
1: Right.
0: So it obviously matters who's listening. But John Davidson, I don't think, is a threat. He's always been kind of – he's too old, I think. He's been around too long. I don't think
1: 73-ish,
0: he's brought
1: right?
0: in to be true advisor, whereas Kekalainen, the moment he was hired, there was a lot of people who were like, oh, there's your next
1: Bye,
0: general
1: Kevin.
0: Manager. If it's not going to be Lindy in some weird, you know, maneuver. But, yeah, Kekalainen's going to be your next general manager.
1: Right. So – yeah, honestly, maybe Davidson is here as an advisor because things went so well that Lindy can't be that advisor and he's got to stay as the head coach. It might be that. Like, that might have been the thought process. I don't know. I do feel good about the advisor thing. I just, like, here's my question. First thing I thought, John Davidson. I loved John Davidson. He's one of those guys where I think he had a cool picture on a hockey card when I was 7, you know? So I inclined to like him. Then for a while, I confused him with the guy that hosted Real People with the...
0: Sarah Purcell and Skip Stevenson.
1: Right. And other guy whose name I can't think of.
0: Byron Allen.
1: Byron Allen, that's whose name.
0: Who is now one of the richest men in the world.
1: Which is crazy. He's hosting the worst show on television.
0: Yes, it's
1: I don't
0: awful.
1: Know if you've seen it, but it's the worst.
0: But he owns the Weather Channel. He owns a bunch of TV
1: Byron
0: stations.
1: Byron Allen owns the Weather Channel?
0: Yes, he does. And he just bought controlling interest in another, like, let me look. I'd have to look it up. I don't want, but he just bought controlling interest in a major streaming service. Now, this guy's made moves throughout his life.
1: So I also used to confuse Real People with That's Incredible. Those are two different shows.
0: Fran Tarkenton.
1: Those shows were Sunday night, 7-ish p.m.,
0: yes.
1: Whatever. They I
0: Kathy
1: confused
0: Lee
1: them.
0: Crosby.
1: Yes, all of these things. But there was a John Davidson on there who was charming. But John Davidson, the goaltender, also charming, became a media personality and then a GM and then a media personality again. But I haven't thought of his name in 10-plus years. And then suddenly he's an advisor to the Sabres. And my first thought is, great, love that guy. Yeah, of course. I want him a part of my team. And then you look into it, and the research says he's with Yarmo in St. Louis. He's with Yarmo in Columbus. This is how Yarmo works.
0: Well, here's the thing about a senior advisor for Yarmo Kekalainen. He's been a general manager for a long time. I could see, all right, so Joe Brady, first-time NFL head coach. With a very young, and we always say Jim Leonard has, you know, he's a first-time NFL head, defensive coordinator. True, but he's also 43, so he's young on top of it. It's not like he's a Pete Carmichael who's never been a head coach. So you have a John Fox is almost necessary. Like, what does Jarmo Kekalainen need an advisor for? Kevin Adams, I could see. Like, hey, look, man, we're getting a little sideways on things. We have some blind spots. Clearly, we're not winning. We're not turning the corner. Let's get in a senior advisor. I wonder what the Sabres view the need for John Davidson as a senior advisor. Unless it's just some kind of, like you say, a feels good, security blanket. Nice to have.
1: Yeah. I'm better when I talk to this guy, so can we bring him in? Yeah.
0: But doesn't Jarmo Kekalainen have people like that in his life? Like, that's what
1: seem.
0: People, you hear the Bill Parcells coaching tree. Any story you read about anybody who's coached with Bill Parcells, like a deep dive story. For instance, Seth Wickersham at ESPN.com did a thing on Sean Payton and his preparations for the playoffs. And he's constantly reaching out to Bill Parcells. Bill Parcells is not on anybody's payroll. He's just there. Like, you don't need to pay him.
1: Jim McNally.
0: Yeah, just like, hey, man, what do you think of this? I mean, I'm looking at this, and how do I talk to my players about Bo Nix breaking his ankle? We have to go into the AFC Championship game with Jarrett Stidham. You know, Bill, what did you do when Hostetler had to take over the team from Phil Sims? You know, that type of, but you got guys that you can always go to for free, probably.
1: So I wonder
0: what really the crux of it is.
1: You probably saw my face and I was all excited and thinking, oh, he's going to say the thing I'm thinking. But we hit a moment there where I thought, does Jarmo need a senior advisor or does he maybe need a junior advisor? Like, bring in some youth, a little punk energy.
0: Ooh,
1: to
0: guys,
1: add to the thing. Junior advisor, that
0: guys,
1: could be a good role for people.
0: Those guys are threats, Brad.
1: Oh, threats.
0: Those guys, those guys learn. And then all of a sudden when you get a little stale, the Joe Brady to Sean McDermott, you know, or the Joe Brady, you know, to Ken Dorsey. Be like, well, we got this guy. Let's give this, you know.
1: Let's move it.
0: Yeah. Let's move him up.
1: Bring in the junior advisor.
0: Let's get some new energy in the building.
1: All right, timeout. We'll be right back. Tim Graham, Brad Ryder, WGR.
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0: It really is. You know, whether to go home, make it easy on his parents and his family and his friends and finish like he did, or he comes back, and in my opinion, you know, he's a Blackhawk. And, you know, the Blackhawks, you see how tough it is to make the playoffs. It's hit or miss. There's no guarantees. He leans, and I think he's going to make his decision, you know, pretty quick now. It's time, but it's a tough decision for sure.
1: It's Chris Chelios talking about Patrick Kane,
2: TNT analyst, and also, I guess, Hockey Hall of Famer.
1: Right.
2: But he says he got this information directly from Patrick Kane.
1: I think you're not supposed to say that,
2: yeah,
1: right? You're a reporter. Is that
2: I
1: talked to him. This is what it's down to. So that sounds like offers exist, and there's a decision to be made. And it sounds like the Sabres want Pat Kane.
2: Yeah, we've been talking about it for a long time. But the thing that I think is interesting about Chris Chelios' update here is that it sounds as though, if true, and if Patrick Kane is reading it correctly and the telephone game, you know, and Chris Chelios is sharing it correctly, the information, is that there's an offer on the table. Because if he's saying that Kane is deciding between Chicago and Buffalo, then I am to deduce that there's an offer on the table from Buffalo, regardless of Hellebuck or any of these other moves that maybe have to be made
1: right.
2: to make room.
1: Right.
2: And as our producer Dan Dale says, the Winnipeg Jets put out some marketing stuff today regarding their openers, whether it be their season opener and home openers, and with, you know, photos and whatever media that they do, and they have not included Connor Hellebuck in it.
1: Who would be the lead story of your team if he was going to be on your team?
2: I would think. He's, you know, pretty good.
1: He's a big deal.
2: He's
1: a big deal.
2: Most famous player.
1: Right. So, I think I'm pretty good at this. I think you're better at it than I am, but I don't do it professionally, at taking information and going, well, what does that mean? And all I heard there from Chelios is the Sabres want Pat Kane to be here. And like you said, there's an offer
2: and
1: there.
2: Kane wants it, or else he wouldn't have a decision to make.
1: He's at maybe. You know, he's talking about family stuff and all that. So that's there. We'll be right back. Tim Graham, Brad Ryder, WGR.
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6: 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I'm Erica Herskowitz. All eyes will be on Mercedes-Benz Stadium in Atlanta today, where England will square off against defending champion Argentina in the second World Cup semifinal. It's a rematch of the 1986 World Cup match in Mexico City, made famous by Diego Maradona's infamous Hand of God goal. But England manager Thomas Tuchel says his team doesn't need history to be motivated.
7: We respect our opponent, but we don't dip in historic events, and we don't make it bigger than it is. It's a big football match. It's, like you said, a big occasion. We are very excited, grateful, but very hungry and ready to go.
6: Today's winner advances to play Spain in Sunday's World Cup final in New Jersey. I'm Erica Herskowitz, Westwood One Sports.
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10: His greatest moment of his career after the wildcard round was a game he lost to Mahomes and the Chiefs. So it doesn't sit right with me that Josh is the best quarterback in the league right now, but I think most people feel that way. And I guess it's because their cable went out when he had the single worst turnover of the season last year before halftime of that Broncos playoff game.
11: That's Nick Wright, talking head slash
12: Kylo Ren.
11: Agitator slash, yeah, Kylo Ren.
12: He looks like Kylo Ren.
11: What is he, Fox Sports? I know I'm supposed to know that. I know who Nick Wright is. I watch his stuff, but I get confused on the shows into who does what.
12: Everybody keeps moving around. It doesn't matter.
11: Do they? Yeah. I think they just all are too similar. I think maybe they stay put, but I don't know.
12: I know Nick
11: where
12: Wright.
11: Colin Coward is, or where,
12: I don't know where
11: Stephen A. Smith is because he's getting crammed down.

0: your throat.
1: I don't. Is he still at ESPN?
0: Come on.
1: I don't know.
0: You know.
1: No, but really, like, the people that annoy everyone don't annoy me because you don't have to watch them or listen to them.
0: You know.
1: I don't. Well, I guess I do. I said ESPN. Is that correct? Is he still there?
0: Yes.
1: Okay. But, like, is Skip Bayless still making people mad?
0: Yeah, I don't know where he is anymore.
1: Nick Wright is still making people mad. Although,
0: especially Bills. He likes to pick at the Bills scab.
1: I think I like him. I get once I figured out what he was up to. Once I got past his face and his and the Kylo Ren of it all, like, is it, it's kind of the same as Adam Driver, same look. I got past that, I was all right with him. Like, I get what he's up to. He needles Bills fans, but he also, like, I think he was one of the early anti Josh people. And then he eventually was like, well, this is not a position I can maintain.
0: Right.
1: So I'm just going to switch and be like, yeah, that guy's awesome.
0: He's the anti-Adam Schein who annoys the hell out of me.
1: Yeah, I don't want to hear the, like, good. Yeah, I've had enough of the good.
0: He's always stroking Bills fans, like, because he knows of the engagement. Bills fans, there was a stat that came out regarding engagement on Instagram.
1: Okay.
0: And Bills fans were oversized
1: psychos.
0: Yes. And it had nothing to do with the market size. It wasn't like relative your market size. It was just period.
1: If I say something about this team, what happens?
0: People will respond.
1: Yeah.
0: And more so than a lot big markets that are way bigger.
1: Right.
0: The Athletic at my shop, you know, our metrics come back. You know, Bills fans are hungrier than almost all of the other ones in terms of, there might not be as many of them, but they respond in a way that we can, that people make money off of.
1: Does that make you more or less important?
0: Well, that's a good question. I would like to think that, you know, so here's the thing. So the Athletic has two Bills writers. There are some markets where we have zero writers because the appetite's not there. The fan base is just meh.
1: Name a team.
0: Miami.
1: Okay.
0: You know, because we come and go.
1: I only wanted one team.
0: And we shuffle around. Yeah, okay. But Tampa, I think.
1: Yeah.
0: I mean, even when Tampa was won the Super Bowl, I think we were like, we did it by committee. Jacksonville. You know, and I don't think it's a coincidence that Florida.
1: You just named three Florida
0: yeah,
1: teams.
0: Yeah, I want to say Arizona. Anyways, but there are others. But we have two reporters based in Buffalo and probably always will because the appetite is there. The engagement is there. Fans care. And it's not. But so I think
1: you've got a job till Josh doesn't.
0: Hopefully. Yeah. Hopefully. But I think nationally guys see that and they're like, oh, I'm going to keep leaning into these Bills fans. Every time I say something, I talk smack to Bills fans, my numbers go up. Every time I praise the Bills, my numbers go up. You know, I just have to pick a side and make sure Bills fans see it so they can respond. So here's one where Pro Football Focus is not trying to be controversial because they didn't include any Bills. Well, maybe the fact that there are no Bills on it. But just within the last half hour, Pro Football Focus, because it's been around for this amount of time.
1: It is list season.
0: Came out with its best players since 2006, the all PFF team of the last 20 years.
1: Oh, I like this.
0: There are no Bills on it.
1: The last time this happened at 2:06 p.m., we spent the whole rest of the show with me guessing things.
0: Well, this is
1: tough.
0: And
1: I'm not a post.
0: Yeah, but this is tough because it's difficult to do, like, in linemen, right?
1: Okay.
0: You know, it's going to be tough to do linemen. But Josh Allen's not on it. And in fact, there are no even former Bills on it. So you don't have, a Jason Peters would be somebody you
1: sure.
0: might expect
1: oh, yeah.
0: to see on here, but he did not make it. Do you want to?
1: I want to play. Well, I want to start at quarterback.
0: Yeah, pick the quarterback.
1: Obviously, I think there are only two options. If Josh is not a part of it, I think there are two options.
0: Keep in mind, 2006 and beyond. So that means you're not going. If you're thinking of a certain quarterback, you don't get his impact from pre 2006.
1: What quarterback do you mean? Do you mean Brady or
0: Tom Brady? Okay. Yeah. So you don't get.
1: Right.
0: His Super
1: right.
0: Bowl, so to me, all that stuff.
1: Yeah, well, I've ruled out Manning. And so to me, quarterback is either Brady or Mahomes. It has to be one of them. No one else is an acceptable answer. If we're doing one person at every position, it has to be one of them. And I still think I take Brady.
0: That is correct.
1: Okay.
0: Do you want to, well, let's see. Well, let's just do the skill positions. So let's do the fantasy positions.
1: Sure. Yeah.
0: There are four wide receivers. Wait a minute. There are 11 guys. Wait, that's too many. Four wide receivers.
1: No tight end. No fullback.
0: No, there's no fullback and only one tight end. So I guess they can get away with having. No, there are three. I'm sorry. There are three wide receivers. There's one running back, three wide receivers, one tight end.
1: Okay. Let's go running back. And I have to think about the timeline on it because the first answer in my head is Tomlinson. But I think that's probably too early. Adrian Peterson is my answer.
0: That is not correct. I will give you a clue for each one because we don't want to blag, right? I'll give you one clue for each one and then we'll move on.
1: Not Tomlinson, not Peterson.
0: This running back is still on an NFL roster.
1: Didn't help. Is there another clue?
0: This running back still starts.
1: That's the same as being on a roster and doesn't help.
0: Well, because I thought by going on a roster could be like he's a backup somewhere. Derrick Henry.
1: Oh, yeah. Okay.
0: Okay. You have three shots at wide receivers.
1: Okay. The time range thing is. Oh, we got music now. That makes it better.
0: Nice.
1: Good job, Dan. I don't have anything leaping into my head about a receiver.
0: Two are active.
1: Okay. Is this two?
0: No, I'm sorry. One is recently retired.
1: Is this list too old for Moss? Because I would like Moss to be involved.
0: It's not too old for Moss. Well, I think he would have probably made the list if it included the start of his career, but he is not one of them.
1: Okay. Because when I think about receiver, like the one that I have to explain to my kids, like, oh, you should have seen this guy.
0: Right.
1: Moss is the first person.
0: When I see these receivers,
1: Calvin Johnson.
0: Keep in mind, this is Pro Football Focus, so it's metrics related. It is analytics. It's based on, you get scores that are based on relative that season sometimes. So, I would look at these three receivers and I would say, yeah, they were great. I don't know how many of them are making the Hall of Fame.
1: Okay. So not Calvin Johnson.
0: Calvin Johnson.
1: I just Paul Pecked it. I just did the not thing. You can't guess things and say not. No offense, Paul.
0: One is absolutely a Hall of Famer. One is absolutely not a Hall of Famer.
1: Keenan Allen.
0: No.
1: Damn it. All right. I need a hint, a team, something.
0: How about...
1: College, something.
0: Possibly insane.
1: Antonio Brown.
0: Yes.
1: Okay. That was good?
0: Yes.
1: Good clue.
0: And then there's one who recently retired and one who is still active. In fact, one name was mentioned on the show yesterday.
1: A lot?
0: No. In passing.
1: Any chance of him re-signing? He's a free agent now. Used to wear purple, then he's here.
0: No, but it was in that conversation. It was in the Stephon Diggs conversation. He did not make the list. This will be your last opportunity on the receivers.
1: What happened? Why do I? Because
0: you've already gotten three clues, and there are three positions. Oh. We're going to get one per position.
1: Okay. So I have Antonio Brown and two blanks?
0: Yes.
1: And one is definitely a Hall of Famer.
0: Yes, the one who recently retired is, in my mind, a Hall of Famer.
1: What team did he play for?
0: Oof. Well, that gives.
1: Well, it's better than Atlanta. No, but it's better than nothing.
0: Atlanta. Not Andre Rison.
1: Julio Jones.
0: Julio Jones. The other one's DeAndre Hopkins.
1: Oh, okay.
0: I will give you a freebie on a lineman before we move to defense. There are two brothers on this list.
1: Oh, because Kelsey's the tight end and Travis Kelsey's the tight end and
0: that's
1: Jason Kelsey's
0: right. Ding, ding,
1: on
0: ding.
1: The O-line at center. Okay.
0: All right. On defense, there is somebody with a Buffalo tie on defense.
1: Buffalo tie?
0: Yeah.
1: Khalil Mack.
0: That's correct.
1: Hell yeah. Let's go.
0: You can probably get...
1: I'm going to go to that Hall of Fame induction ceremony. I brought up recently that I thought I would go when Ruben got in.
0: Right.
1: I will go when Khalil Mack gets
0: cool.
1: the Hall of Fame.
0: That'd be cool. You could probably get all the defensive linemen. I know I said that you could, you wouldn't. You probably can get the defensive linemen. One active, one potentially active, but we don't know.
1: Okay.
0: And another one who's a broadcaster now.
1: Jason Taylor?
0: No.
1: Okay. Arrow's incorrect, like off by a few years. I'm sure he leaked
0: also,
1: into this.
0: He would, part. Yeah, he would probably be on this list if it started
1: in 2000.
0: 25 years ago.
1: Okay. The clue about potentially active is interesting.
0: Mm-hmm.
1: Bosa.
0: No.
1: Not Clowney. It's Paul Pacted. No, but not Clowney.
0: One of these guys essentially ended E.J. Manuel's Bills career.
1: Jaguars?
0: No.
1: Okay. Jaguars game in London was the game that ended his career to me.
0: Okay, I have one. I mean, I'm thinking of another memory.
1: Okay. I don't have it. I don't know.
0: J.J. Watt.
1: Oh, that
0: pick
1: guy.
0: Six.
1: Yeah.
0: And then the other one is, the potentially active Aaron Donald.
1: Oh, good one. Yeah, of course.
0: And
1: of
0: then
1: course,
0: currently yeah. active and the reason Aaron Donald might come back is because of...
1: Myles Garrett.
0: Myles Garrett. That's right. All right. Your linebackers are kind of tough.
1: He's the newest guy on here. Like the names that we've talked about.
0: Yeah.
1: He's like the.
0: He's active. Yeah. With Derrick Henry, too.
1: Okay.
0: DeAndre Hopkins is still floating around.
1: Garrett is prime. Henry
0: yes.
1: could fall off. We're not expecting that out of Garrett. So.
0: Yes.
1: All right.
0: You are correct.
1: Thank you.
0: All right. Your linebackers are tough because. There are a lot of really good linebackers. Bobby Wagner's one.
1: And it gets
0: you
1: very
0: have come
1: confusing
0: with that.
1: Linebackers that are... He's potentially active also.
0: Yes, that's right.
1: To me, Khalil Mack is still a linebacker. And I know he's not because it's edge and we invented edge. But that makes it tougher.
0: Yeah, Bobby Wagner,
1: The music ended.
0: He's trying to throw us a hint. He's being our senior advisor right now by telling us to move along.
1: Dan is? No, we need the music back. No, this is fine. It's fine. Everybody else is playing along.
0: Okay, I think that there are two guys in the defensive backfield you can actually get. The other three are really good players, and if I told you their names, you'd be like, okay, yeah. But I don't think you're going to get them.
1: All right. Ed Reed.
0: No.
1: Too late. Timing again. Kyle Hamilton.
0: No.
1: The guy that played for the Vikings forever, whose name I will never think of. But
0: right, that's the one
1: that
0: I thought
1: guy.
0: You wouldn't get. Harrison Smith. I think, retired.
1: That guy.
0: All right, the cornerbacks are badass cornerbacks.
1: Okay.
0: When I say that...
1: Who's a badass cornerback?
0: Well, here's
1: to you?
0: The thing.
1: Antoine Winfield was a badass cornerback to me.
0: No,
1: badass.
0: Yeah. When I retracted it because of our era. When you think of a defensive back, you think of Ronnie Lott, right?
1: Right, that's
0: from
1: badass.
0: Rod Woodson.
1: Cut off my finger, I don't
0: right.
1: care.
0: No, these are not, I guess, these were elite cornerbacks.
1: Revis, Darrell Revis.
0: Yes. Speaking of Stevie Johnson.
1: Yes.
0: Couldn't cover Stevie Johnson.
1: Who else is like Darrell Revis? I don't know. Let's not stall this.
0: Richard Sherman.
1: Oh, fine.
0: The other defensive backs are Chris Harris Jr., Eric Weddle.
1: Yeah, never.
0: Okay, yeah. Luke Kuechly was the other linebacker.
1: Fine.
0: And just to wrap this up, the lineman that we didn't name, because if it's not Jason Peters, then whom? Trent Williams of the 49ers and Evan Mathis at left guard. And then you have Chris Lindstrom, also active, at right guard. And Penei Sewell at right tackle.
1: Wow,
0: so you have a lot of recent. Now, I also think that could skew because Pro Football
1: Is
0: Focus.
1: Is the list over?
0: That's it.
1: We don't have kickers or punters this time.
0: No,
1: huh?
0: We don't.
1: All right, shut off the music, damn it.
0: But I think that the linemen skew recent because the analytics are probably fresher. Because I think when Pro Football
1: right.
0: Focus
1: new
0: started,
1: numbers,
0: it was
1: new ideas. Right.
0: And yeah, it wasn't quite, they didn't have it honed on metrics on their linemen.
1: Which, by the way, I also still don't believe at all.
0: I don't either.
1: Yeah, I got nothing for.
0: But it's fun.
1: Pro football, right? Well, yeah, I like lists. I like lists. I like guessing things.
0: Well, here, let's do this.
1: What, you got another list?
0: Can we get different game show music just because we're doing a different game, Dan? I don't know what we could have. So how about
1: this? Football again?
0: Yeah, we're gonna stay with the National Foosball League. And does this guy not look like Chuck Woolery?
1: I mean, no one else can see him. He kind of looks like a young Chuck Woolery on TV
0: on
1: right now.
0: Sports Center. All right, so NFL Network came out with its power rankings, not of teams, but of divisions.
1: Ooh.
0: And like, this is less guessing because you can only guess eight, but I'm going to go in this order, and I've decided why. So don't say, Tim, start from the bottom and work up, or you know, I have an order, and I'm going from first to eighth.
1: Okay.
0: What is the most impressive division? Oh, fantastic.
1: Nailed it. Dan's good. NFC West. NFC West is one. NFC West is not one?
0: No.
1: I disagree. I don't have another answer.
0: NFC North is number one. You have the Bears and the Packers and Detroit. Didn't make the playoffs last year, but could be a Super Bowl contender.
1: And the Vikings, who won 45 games the year before.
0: Yes.
1: 2 years ago.
0: NFC West is number two.
1: Yeah, right.
0: Well, what's number three, would you think?
1: Number three would be the AFC North.
0: No.
1: What?
0: The AFC West.
1: Oh,
0: you have
1: okay.
0: Denver, Kansas City, a team that didn't make Kansas City didn't make the playoffs.
1: Right.
0: So you have Denver, Kansas City, really the only team.
1: Playoff teams
0: the
1: and
0: Raiders
1: threatening teams. Right.
0: And the Raiders, which could do something, but probably
1: not.
0: You never know.
1: And the Chargers. Yeah, good. All right.
0: Who have the number one overall pick, an exciting quarterback.
1: Yeah.
0: Number four.
1: Now we're going AFC North.
0: That's correct. Gee, yeah. Where's the AFC East?
1: Not there yet.
0: How about
1: only
0: five?
1: Five is... should have written these down and crossed them off because it's just doing this live on the air is more difficult than it sounds. I know how stupid I sound right now, and I assure you I'm less stupid than I sound.
0: This division had two playoff teams last year, but also a team that went 3-14.
1: The AFC East.
0: The AFC South.
1: Oh.
0: Is
1: I was saving
0: better.
1: Them. I was saving them for a while.
0: Than the AFC East, according to the NFL Network.
1: So AFC
0: or NFL.
1: South is fifth?
0: AFC
1: sixth?
0: South is five.
1: Five. All right, so we got three left.
0: Number six.
1: Can you randomize the three that are left and tell me them without revealing anything? Because I want to...
0: AFC East is left.
1: We knew that, yeah.
0: The AFC South is left.
1: And NFC East.
0: The NFC East is left.
1: AFC South. Wait, NFC South.
0: NFC South. Yeah,
1: NFC
0: I'm sorry.
1: South.
0: NFC South, all NFC right. East, AFC East.
1: All right, to recap, go give me one through five.
0: Number one is the NFC North, the black and blue division. Number two is the NFC West, defending champion Seattle, the Los Angeles Rams, blah, blah, blah.
1: Right.
0: The 49ers, always good. Yeah. Number three, AFC West. Number four, AFC North. Number five, AFC South.
1: Okay.
0: Six. You're on the clock.
1: Six. All right. Six is NFC East.
0: That
1: NFC
0: is correct.
1: East is sixth.
0: So now you have the last two competitive divisions, keeping in mind that the NFC South last year produced a playoff team that went 8-9. Yeah. No winning records in the NFC South. However, three teams went 8-9, and the New Orleans Saints were the worst team at 6-11. So.
1: I think the AFC East is next. I think we're next. I think the South is last. So AFC East, 7th. NFC South, 8th is my guess.
0: AFC East is 7th.
1: Yes.
0: The second worst division in the National Football League. The 7th best, right.
1: Right there.
0: You could win a medal.
1: Top 7.
0: You would get a ribbon if this were a baking competition.
1: Why would it be a baking competition?
0: Because you got to go down to 7. You're giving away. I don't know. If this were a talent show jamboree.
1: Right.
0: You get a ribbon for showing up in 7th, and then 8th, the NFC South.
1: Get
0: the
1: out
0: poor
1: of here.
0: NFC South.
1: You're ejected. You're gone.
0: So, yes. There we go. That is where the division stands. So you talk about the Bills and their 10.5 win total in Las Vegas. You would think that...
1: Well, the Bills are not the problem here.
0: No, that's correct. They're not.
1: At all.
0: Nor are the Patriots.
1: Right.
0: But you have...
1: The other two are problems.
0: The Jets are awful, and the Dolphins are trying to lose.
1: Yeah.
0: So I think that... Yes, it's fair.
1: It's so half a division.
0: If you're a Bills fan right now, offended is to say, "Hey, man, I want to win. I want to come out of the, you know, I want to with scar tissue when I get to the playoffs." Nah, probably not.
1: Well, although, you can't be a high ranked division in this poll and also just assume four wins, which I'm doing for the Bills. I'm assuming four victories.
0: Yes,
1: and probably a split. I'm kind of assuming 5-1 in the division.
0: And you have some other donkey teams like the Vikings aren't a donkey team, but yeah, you had a rough schedule this year. And especially the division part is not. And the Bills arguably have a from a spiritual standpoint, the Bills have a more difficult schedule than the Patriots because the teams that finished in second last year took a dip. The Chiefs.
1: Right. No, it's all the
0: Bengals.
1: Same, it's all the you same know, jerks.
0: Yeah.
1: That's all the same punks you gotta mess with like for the last 8 years. So, yeah, no, it's rough. It's going to be rough. But seventh sounds right. And, I mean, crap, if the Patriots didn't turn into what they did last year, I mean, that garbage team went to the Super Bowl. If they didn't do that, you're probably below the NFC South. You're probably, I mean, that's a part of it, too. Part of it is making those teams stink by beating them all the time. But part of it is, you know, the AFC East was terrible when the Patriots were running it, because no one could compete with them. Now, it's the Bills division, still, in my head, and the Pats went to the Super Bowl last year. I don't think of it that way. I mostly think of them as like, oh yeah, they woke up and made the playoffs. Turns out they fumbled their way through and wound up in the Super Bowl, undeservingly, I think, but you know, you get there, you get there.
0: Baltimore was second. I said Cincinnati earlier, but which is worse. Baltimore, they're co-favorite to win the AFC, at least on the
1: right.
0: on the betting boards.
1: On the Vegas.
0: Baltimore
1: thing.
0: Finished second to Pittsburgh,
1: yeah.
0: And so they get them on the schedule. And then Houston, which is the opener, they finished second to Jacksonville. So the Bills get the second-place schedule in some ways, you look at it, looks tougher than the first-place schedule.
1: If there is a demon team out there for the Bills, I think it is Houston. Like, that's the one that makes me feel the worst.
0: Josh Allen's never beat him.
1: Once. 1-7, I believe.
0: Oh, I think maybe it's in Houston. Maybe he's never won in Houston.
1: Yeah, maybe. But that team, they are demonic in my head, borderline demonic.
0: With the way they play defense, especially.
1: Well, like, specifically that, yeah. And I don't even believe in C.J. Stroud. Like, it's defense and Josh.
0: Don't need him.
1: Can you believe they lost?
0: The Bills won with the other dude, Davis Mills.
1: Right. Can you believe they lost that first playoff game to them? Can you believe they didn't award the Bills a touchdown at the start of the second half? Like, that's still one of the worst things that's ever happened in football. We just let it slide because we were new to the playoffs. But if that sort of thing happened now, when the Bills are like a topic and a team that matters in the league, and there's a kickoff, and the guy just threw the ball on the ground, and the Bills recovered it, and it should have been a touchdown. There's no reason for it not to be a touchdown. And then it just isn't a touchdown. And that was just piling on at that point. And then they lose that playoff game. Could you imagine what that moment would be? I don't even think the vast majority of Bills fans even think about that play ever. That was the worst. You talk about 13 seconds. That was a touchdown to start the second half
0: in a game where you were playing well and
1: where Josh Allen had caught a touchdown pass from John Brown. Yeah, they were winning.
0: They were winning at halftime.
1: Yes,
0: right?
1: And they would have and they would have been piling on. It was piling on, and they're just like, it's fine, never mind. Could you imagine if that happened a couple years later when we're thinking about, you know, Gabe Davis scoring four touchdowns, and that doesn't matter because of 13 seconds. Holy crap.
0: The refs got fooled.
1: The worst.
0: The officials got fooled, and the NFL didn't have the balls to overturn it, or didn't have, I don't even sure what the protocols were regarding coming down from the booth to overturn, so maybe it wasn't reviewable, whatever. But that's at the time, and it's still this way in the NFL, but the mode of taking hits out of the game, unnecessary hits. So giving yourself up kind of became a thing around that time for quarterbacks, kick returners, whatever. It was kind of like, they were trying to get rid of the onside kick, and that was kind of, it's in the minds of the players of, I'm not returning this one. Here, take the ball. But the official did back away, so his initial reaction was, I can't touch, this isn't my ball.
1: He got it right.
0: Yeah.
1: What happened?
0: But then the crew.
1: I'd watch a whole documentary about that play. That's unbelievable that that happened.
0: All right, we got to take a break.
1: We don't have to do anything.
0: I'm Tim Graham. That's Brad Ryder. This is WGR.
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3: We haven't mentioned the Sabres schedule announcement. NHL schedule, not quite the same as football schedule, in part because who's going to stare at 84 now games, right? We're up to 84?
4: Yes.
3: Who's going to stare at that? And we're not going to have Howard picks the Sabres, right? You know, like they used to do on the morning show, where it's just, all right, win, loss, win.
4: You know who it benefits overtime the loss. Most is visiting fans who want, you know, those Bruins, Canadians, Maple Leafs, you know, those original six fans who like to travel and like, well, let's just go to Detroit. Maybe you come across through Southern Ontario. Let's go to Buffalo to see a game because I can get into that building for cheaper than I can get into my building here in Toronto.
3: Right. So the announcements include the opener, which is every team's home opener has been announced. The Sabres home opener is not the season opener, so we know two Sabres games. The whole schedule comes out tomorrow at 1. You want to do 2 hours on the 84-game schedule tomorrow, Tim? That sounds terrible. Let's not do that. Here's what we know so far. October 1st.
4: Maybe there'll be some like fun games, like outdoor game, or they're an opponent, or international, or some sort of event.
3: Oh, like we're going to Sweden, you know, like, we're playing at
4: Hockeyville, like they do these little you know, things where they go to some small town and whatever. Yeah.
3: But even that, I promise I won't care about it tomorrow.
4: We'll know the breaks maybe.
3: Tomorrow will be July 16th, and I will not care about the Sabres.
4: You'll be able to look at the longest roads, you know, like the West Coast trip.
3: Sure.
4: We'll
3: come in. Dan will do all that for us. We'll just come in. He'll tell us all the stuff. All right, schedule's out. What's the story, Dan? And he'll tell us. Right? You got this.
4: Oh, now Dan can't turn his mic on. I'm not the only one. Senior advisor Dan Dale.
5: I'm out of program. I took myself out of program.
3: That's fine.
4: Can we?
5: I did my job wrong.
4: What do we think about Dan since he?
3: I don't like him.
4: He's been here longer than us.
5: Oh, thanks, Brad.
4: He's been here longer than us. Let's start referring to Dan as our senior advisor.
3: Ooh.
4: Because he does advise us, like when we say,
3: absolutely,
4: hey, what do you think of this? And we come in at 12
3: senior
4: and he's like, I got
3: Dan
4: this
3: Dale.
4: And this,
3: yes,
4: and this. What do you think?
3: Yes.
4: Hey, he's the one who told us about the Chris Chelios soundbite.
3: Right.
4: And Patrick
3: He tells
4: Kane.
3: Us about a lot of stuff.
4: I think he's our senior advisor.
3: I like it.
5: I'm
3: like
5: going to get a little plaque now.
4: Senior advisor Dan Dale.
3: All right. Yes. I love all of this. So Dan, the schedule will be out at 1 o'clock, we'll be talking. You're going to have to just look at it, analyze it, break it down, use AI if you have to. But give us, you're going to have to feed us something to talk about an 84, a 16 or 17 game schedule comes out, and I can look at it and process it immediately. I don't know what I'll be looking at tomorrow. I should say the things that we know. 10-1, October 1, Sabres open the season at Columbus, and then they come home for October 3rd. Against Chicago, which is a return of Greenway and Byram. If that gets you excited.
4: Nah. How about this? It could be Patrick Kane versus his hometown team if he snubs the Sabres.
3: Either
4: based
3: way.
4: On, hey, can we? Do you have it handy? Can we play the Chris Chelios thing?
3: But either way, if it really is down to Chicago and Buffalo, Patrick Kane is playing in that game. I just don't know. I don't know where he's sitting. I don't know what locker room he's
4: going to be. Get your Patrick Kane tickets.
6: I am not going to lie to you guys. It is down to Buffalo and Chicago. I know that, obviously, because I spoke to him. But it's a tough decision for him. It really is. You know, whether to go home, make it easy on his parents and his family and his friends and finish like he did, or he comes back. And in my opinion, you know, he's a Blackhawk. And, you know, the Blackhawks, you see how tough it is to make the playoffs. It's hit or miss. There's no guarantees. He leans, and I think he's going to make his decision, you know, pretty quick now. It's time, but it's a tough decision for sure.
4: How about this? I mean-

0: Maybe I'm reading too much because
1: I just heard that differently too.
0: Where he's like, but he's a Blackhawk. And the way he said that, now Chris Chelios is a Blackhawk also.
1: Right.
0: You know, he played for him. And
1: more
0: it sounded like he was saying, but he's a Blackhawk, as in like, come on. Like, that's the one that makes sense. It sounded like that's the way he was like, that's the logical way to go.
1: Sounds to me like that's what Chris Chelios is rooting for. But then I heard the Could thing be. About the playoffs, and that made me think, like, let's put those two things together. Mm-hmm. I think what we just heard was him. We're probably going to listen to it again, so have it ready, Dan. I think what I heard.
0: Wait, Dan, do you think that would be a good idea if we played it a third time? He says yes. Our senior advisor says yes.
1: So here's what I heard as we just break down the audio here of Chris Chelios. First of all, betrayed the trust of Patrick Kane by a lot. Laughed
0: maybe
1: at it.
0: Not, maybe not. Because if he's talking to Patrick Kane, and he's a TNT analyst now, and he knows he's coming on, he goes on podcasts, wherever this was. I'd like to give credit, but I don't know. Wherever it was that he was on.
1: Yeah.
0: He could have said, hey, do you mind if I say that? Like if he
1: might have,
0: he might, right. and Kane's and it's Chris Chelios, so Patrick Kane's
1: right.
0: Like,
1: I don't care.
0: Yeah,
1: whatever you want to do, Chris Chelios. So right. I heard what you heard about he's a Blackhawk. Like, come on, that's him as, and then if this was Rob Ray talking, you know, veteran Saber, be like, yeah, he's Buffalo guy. You know, that's all he's doing there. But the playoff part. Is what I heard. I heard a juxtaposition between he's a Blackhawk and you got a better chance of winning a cup if you go to Buffalo or playing in the playoffs if you go to Buffalo. Let's listen again with that analysis from you and me, Tim. Okay. Let's listen again and see if we hear it differently.
2: I am not going to lie to you guys. It is down to Buffalo and Chicago. I know that, obviously, because I spoke to him, but it's a tough decision for him. It really is. You know, whether to go home, make it easy on his parents and his family and his friends and finish like he did. Or he comes back, and in my opinion, you know, he's a Blackhawk. And, you know, the Blackhawks, you see how tough it is to make the playoffs. It's hit or miss. There's no guarantees. He leans. And I think he's going to make his decision, you know, pretty quick now. It's time. But it's a tough decision for sure.
1: He's a Blackhawk, but it sucks here. It's kind of what I just heard. What would you do? You're Pat Kane. Where would you lean? The stuff using all the stuff you already think, plus what you just heard from Chelly, who's been talking to him for sure, because he said so. The parents part, the hometown part, the I grew up here part, the I'm a Blackhawk part.
0: He's got some headaches here in Buffalo, though.
1: He does.
0: With his legal history, and you're like the accusations, whether prosecuted or not.
1: He's not loved like
0: no,
1: a person
0: I mean, there
1: from
0: was
1: Buffalo.
0: Reporting in Chicago at that time that the Blackhawks, you know, he wanted him to go to rehab, get out of Buffalo, sell your place, get out of there. There are people that you surround yourself with that we aren't fond of. We need to get you to Chicago so we can monitor you a little more closely and you can, you know, hit the reset button.
1: Get you away from the South Buffalo people. Yeah, I get it.
0: But of course, the Blackhawks have no control over him. They can't do that now. But I just wonder if there's kind of like, would it be worth? But he's also at a stage of his career where he'd be like, "Screw everybody! I am going to hang out with my friends and my family, right. And I'm older now.
1: I'll play 1 year.
0: And like whatever. Like I don't need to obey the Chicago Blackhawks organization. I'm my own man. I haven't even been a Blackhawk for a few seasons now. So I could, but I just wonder if like the old skeletons, if there are skeletons, where he's just like, why even bother stirring that up?
1: But there is the part where you're a kid and you grow up and you're like going to Sabres games and his pictures and
0: Pierre Turgeon maybe?
1: Could be.
0: But he's sitting on his dad's lap at the Odd in a card, famously. Yeah. So that's, some people call that the Patrick Kane rookie card.
1: It's pretty good.
0: Yeah.
1: I think I would want to play for my hometown team. I think I would want to do it. It's been rumored and like kind of possible for years and years. Mogilny? Is it a Mogilny card?
0: It's Turgeon.
1: It is Turgeon. Okay.
0: And Turgeon's playing for the Senators, but the photo was taken at the Odd.
1: Okay. I think if I'm a kid who grows up here, I want to wear a Bills jersey or a Sabres jersey. I was doing that when I was five. I think I'm my own man. I don't have to listen to anybody anymore. I think I want to do that. I'm not saying he has to. I'm just trying to think of if that's me. Yeah, I'm ready. I'm ready to let's do it. Let's put this jersey on. He said it happens. What's quickly to Chris Chelios? Is that today?
0: Sylvain,
1: tomorrow?
0: I'm told it's Sylvain Turgeon, not Pierre Turgeon.
1: Sylvain Turgeon.
0: Yeah.
1: Okay.
0: Lest anyone go out and invest in the wrong card, it is a Sylvain Turgeon.
1: There was a red flag. I don't remember Pierre Turgeon playing for the Senators. So you said that. I was like,
0: yeah.
1: I don't know. But you're looking at stuff while I'm talking.
0: I'm staring right at
1: you. So I believed you.
0: You know why? Because the card does not say Sylvain. It just says Turgeon.
1: Ah.
0: There's no Turgeon delineation.
1: Yeah.
0: And it threw me off, and I'm sorry.
1: It's fine. You fixed it.
0: One of these
1: quickly.
0: Days I'll get through a show without making a mistake.
1: Without apologizing?
0: Yeah.
1: As our senior advisor, maybe Dan should be in charge of correcting errors.
0: It should, like they do on Pardon the Interruption. I like that function. But then that is a burden.
1: Oh, very
0: Dan has
1: so.
0: A lot to do.
1: No, we
0: if
1: need
0: he's
1: a separate
0: actually
1: person.
0: To check, you know, like, oh, geez. Oh, I'm going to, at the end of the show, we're like, hey, Dan, give us the corrections like you get in the newspaper right. On page two. You know, what did they mess up that, you know.
1: If this ever becomes a show.
0: It might.
1: And if that show were to be, like, broadcast video streamed, whatever phrase you want to use on YouTube, maybe the person in charge of the video stream could also be the person in charge of finding all the errors we make, because there are a lot of them that we could correct.
0: We
1: maybe.
0: Could just count on the listeners, because people love to send in a correction.
1: No.
0: We'll just do like a hotline and just send, just text. It's just like a text.
1: There's
0: like
1: a special number.
0: Star, you know, whatever it spells out for, TG effed up.
1: Right.
0: You know, whatever that spells out. And then you just star that, and it'll come to me, and I'm like, ah.
1: Well, I'd be like, it would be TGFU would be the
0: right,
1: way we
0: right.
1: put it together.
0: TGFU.
1: The TGFU
0: star
1: line.
0: Like, God.
1: It's star
0: Steve
1: five
0: and
1: something.
0: Lancaster says, I said it was Josh Allen, and it was really Joe Ferguson.
1: Yeah. I said it was Madonna. I meant Maradona.
0: Right.
1: Or whatever it would be. All right. Timeout. Tim Graham, Brad Ryder, WGR.
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17: All right, we've been going through a lot of rankings today, and we were talking about the Bills and their receivers. Stevie Johnson said they have the number two receiving room in the NFL after Seattle only. Well, I've just come across Pro Football Focus. We just did their 20-year anniversary

0: team or whatever.
1: Yeah, that was fun.
0: Well, they have 2026. So let's see. How much do you think Pro Football Focus would agree with Stevie Johnson? We have the 32.
1: Okay.
0: Now, the ESPN one, which was scouts, executives, and coaches, there were 26 people on that list, no Bills. There are 32 receivers on this list, analytics-based, from Pro Football Focus.
1: Okay.
0: How many Bills are on it?
1: One.
0: And who is it?
1: Moore.
0: Wrong.
1: Shakir.
0: Wrong, because the answer one is wrong. There are no Bills on the list of top 32.
1: No.
0: Can you guess? Do you want to guess? What do we want to guess? Top five?
1: I want to just start naming guys and see how we do. But I also want to defer to my 9-year-old son who's sitting in this room right now because I had to bring him to work today. And this is the game he was born to play.
0: Okay.
1: This is what they do. They just, him and Nate just quiz each other specifically about wide receivers. So, Drew, it's up to you. You're filling in for me. I want you to name top receivers in the NFL, and he'll give a name, and you give the number, and we'll just do it that way.
0: Are we doing that, or you don't want to give me the top five?
1: I want him to give the what he thinks.
0: Yeah,
1: give me the best guys you got, and Tim will tell you what number that guy shows up on the rankings. Right. Lean into the microphone, please. All right, Drew, go.
0: Who's number one?
2: JSN.
0: He's number two on this list.
2: Puka.
0: Puka's number one.
1: Okay. Puka one, JSN two.
2: Okay.
1: Lean in. They don't have to be in order. The best receivers in the league. Go.
2: Justin Jefferson.
0: Number three.
2: Ja'Marr Chase.
0: Number four.
1: He's better than me. Like, Owen's better than Chris.
2: A.J. Brown.
0: Number six.
2: Devontae Smith.
0: Devontae Smith. I have to scroll a little bit for him. Hang on. Sorry. Oh.
1: It's all right. Name another guy.
2: C.D. Lamb.
0: Devontae Smith is 14.
1: All right. C.D. Lamb.
0: C.D. Lamb is 7.
2: Okay. Terry McLaurin.
0: 13.
1: Terry McLaurin. Everybody's been on the list so far. Good job, Drew.
2: Malik Nabers.
1: Ooh.
0: He's down a little bit.
1: Risky. Risky pick there. Speak up when
0: 20.
1: Speak up when you speaking. Good job.
2: Okay.
0: We have 45 seconds.
1: It's all right. Get one or two more in here.
0: All right, your number five that you skipped over is Amon-Ra St. Brown.
1: Oh, man.
0: You got 6, 7. Number eight, he's in the AFC South. The Bills are going to play him in week one.
1: Nico Collins
0: is number eight. George Pickens, 9. Number 10, the Atlanta Falcons.
1: Drake London.
0: Yes.
2: I need to think.
1: You're fine. We don't have time for thinking. We're out of time. Nothing. Say goodbye to everybody, Drew.
2: Goodbye.
1: Tell them the name of the
0: Stephon
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1: as
0: this
1: we leave.
0: List.
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0: Hey, it's Jen Hatmaker. Here's what I've learned in midlife. 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
6: Semifinal number two underway at the World Cup as Argentina takes on England in Atlanta. Argentina looking to make it to back-to-back finals, while for England, they're looking to make it to their first World Cup final since 1966. That year, they did win the tournament as hosts. The winner from today going to face Spain on Sunday, while the loser will play France on Saturday. We did have big news out of Detroit today. Red Wings GM Steve Yzerman stepping down from his current role and will now become just a senior advisor to team CEO Chris Illich. Yzerman has been the GM in Detroit since 2019, but in that time has been unable to lead them back to the playoffs. Staying with the NHL, we do have some schedule nuggets for the upcoming season. The full schedule is going to be released tomorrow. But for the Sabres, we do know where they will open up the season. It'll be at Columbus on Thursday, October 1st. And then the home opener will be Saturday, October 3rd, against the Chicago Blackhawks. And for more on this, we do have a piece up at our website, WGR550.com. And do stay tuned. Paul Hamilton will join the show at 3:30. Then in baseball, the All-Star break is now in the rearview mirror. Games are technically going to get back underway tomorrow, though we'll only have just one, Phillies hosting the Mets. The league, though, at large will get back underway on Friday, including the Bisons, who will be at Syracuse for a three-game series. It's Paddock Chevrolet Sports Update. Paddock Chevrolet with you for the extra mile since 1935. I'm Zach Jones for Western New York's Voice of the Fan, WGR.

0: Mike Shope and the Bulldog.
1: Uh-oh. Guess what day it is? Guess what day it is? Huh? Anybody?
2: Monday, Tuesday, hump day is halfway.
0: It's Mike Shope.
1: Mike. What day is it, Mike?
0: And the Bulldog.
1: Hey, guess what day it is? Oh, come on. I know you can hear me.
0: It's Mike Shope and the Bulldog.
1: Guess what today is?
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0: 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Gonna be that in
4: an hour, coming in the band. Well, I've been paying attention to it pretty much all day and noticing it and texting and tweeting. Well, not tweeting. Yes, I guess I did tweet about it once. The smoke-filled, orangey skies above Western New York. And yet, I walked in here. I used to be able to walk in here at 1:30. Now it's got to be like 2:56, no earlier, because the room is occupied. And I fell for it. Like, why aren't the lights on? Why aren't the blinds open? But it turns out everything was on and open. It's just like dark outside, kind of. So we'll get past it. I'm excited about today. I wish I were more excited about England and Argentina, but alas, France took me out of that pool.

0: and now it's just like depressing. I know that that's lame, right? I like the World Cup. I liked it before I could bet on it. I liked it before survivor pools and, oh, a man's down. What do you know? Just looked up and saw somebody rolling around. See, what was that? Was that just bitterness from losing on France yesterday? Oh, of all the teams to lose on, the favorite. But that's life. So, yeah, I mean, I thought I was in good shape in this pool and needed for that to work out, England to win. And I would have been, you know, super distracted. Like I was yesterday to a point, but Spain got up when I was talking to Sneaky Joe in the first segment. And really, from then on, it was never that interesting. But anyway, that's how that goes. Winner today goes to the final on Sunday in New York. And I guess there's some thought that our skies today will be theirs this weekend. And that could be a problem. I mean, it seems like a ways off, 4 days off, but it's what I read. So maybe that's something to think about. I'll talk to Paul Hamilton today. The Sabres have announced their opening night. It's a Saturday this year, October 3rd against Chicago. Bowen Byram's Chicago Blackhawks. And before that, they'll open their season on the 1st against Columbus. We'll talk about some other Sabres stuff as well with Paul. I'll bring on a guest who you've not met yet, Ryan Paganetti, at 4 o'clock. I heard Ryan on a podcast with Scott Barrett of Fantasy Points talking about his career. He's been an analytics director or director type in a few organizations, and I just woke up one morning to this podcast where he and Scott were talking about how Ryan worked for the Eagles when they won the Super Bowl with Nick Foles and the Philly special and all this. Like, who is this guy? And so at the moment, he's not with a team or in the league office, but he's building a social media presence and seems really impressive. So, you know, if you may know, that's a big area with me. And I kind of want to know some origin story stuff and maybe where we're at, what place in time we're at here. What is that? Like almost a decade ago, Philadelphia, and they didn't invent a lot of that stuff. They were a team famous for trusting it, and they were rewarded. So anyway, Ryan will join me in about an hour. And it's Pick 10 Day, the final, fourth and final one of these for our season in golf, where we rotate, taking turns, picking 10 players, one of whom the deal is you need to win the upcoming major championship. This week it's the Open Championship. This week it's my turn, and Brian will be on, and I think also Bulldog will call in, and that'll be at 5:30 for the golf picks. I'm mostly done. I know Chris last time was like done. He had picked that Kepka. I'm 54. That Kepka, like weeks in advance. That time, actually, that was the Open, and it was Kepka, I think, who had some injury. And we left it so that if he were hurt and didn't tee off in the morning, that Bulldog could replace him with someone else. And I just jokingly threw out the name Padraig Harrington. Well, Padraig Harrington won the Senior Open, the U.S. Senior Open, like a week or two ago. I think he'd won the year before also. It sounds like he's maybe killing it on the Senior Tour. He has won the Open Championship at this golf course, Birkdale, which is the second most frequent host of this tournament. And I'm a little bit keen to it, Harrington. Like, could he win? He probably won't, but it's a fun long shot idea. And I like my long shots. So some hockey, some golf, some football, and whatever else comes up through the day. Bet Online today sent out quarterback stats, prop bets. And here are the numbers on Josh Allen. And I'll leave the one that I think I would, I'm stubborn. The one I think that I would play first for last. So keep in mind with these, when they put out season-long prop bets, that it pretty much, you want to remember that not everybody's going to play 17 games. In fact, Allen, who hasn't missed a start in years, doesn't really even play 17 games because he plays one play the last 2 years in the last one. But, you know, injuries, and there's probably some threshold. I don't know. There's probably some threshold that players need to clear for the bets to be valid. But the numbers are going to be lower than if you add up single game projections or like other years, just because if Allen were to miss a month or something, that could decide the bet. So here are the numbers on him. Passing yards, 3,600 and a half. So that would be his lowest total in 7 years. Again, keep in mind that injury point. And it's not by much. Last year was 3,668. 2024 was 3,731. So it's within 100 to 150 yards, passing yards, from the last 2 years, this number. Are you thinking, I mean, you know, if you are a gambler and want to play some of these, of course you can. Are you thinking, just whether you are or not, that Allen is in position for a bigger passing year? That has been my vibe here for a while. And that comes from different conversations that I've had and that we've had with different analysts and ADP chasing on Tuesday nights, last night, different. I talked to Matt Collar today on his Purple Insider podcast. You know, the point Warren Sharp made on this show a couple of weeks ago. Look, the Bills might have to chase more because of their schedule and or because of maybe their defense isn't as good. Doesn't have to be down, but people are going to predict that. So if that's right, you would think you'd see more passing, and maybe then you get Allen back up into the 4,000-yard territory. I mean, even 4,000 yards, if you take out his first 2 years, first year he played part-time because he had that elbow injury in Houston. He started game two as a rookie, right? The big plan that Nathan Peterman won the job and then couldn't even make it to the third quarter of the opener. Okay, well, that was worth a lot. And then Allen, the next year, played them all. He's played them all ever since, pretty much, except for the occasional final game of the season meaninglessness. And so since 2020, 6 years ago, he has been about 4,300 yards or more the first four of those years, and then down pretty sharply the last two. Attempts down as well, naturally. And, you know, why? Why is that? Diggs was gone. That changed things a lot. He didn't have an elite number one receiver anymore. Far from it. And then you had Cook pop, leading the league in touchdowns, leading the league in rushing, positive game scripts. You just didn't need Allen to be as prolific throwing the ball. So a sharp decline the last 2 years from the previous four in terms of his yardage volume as a passer. So 3,600, to me, given Warren's point, the schedule, the game script stuff, seems pretty modest. If I were to bet that, I would bet the over on Allen. Just really, that's entirely why. Is thinking that they might need him to do that. And if they do, shouldn't it work out? I mean, no matter what you think of the Bills receiving core, if they need Allen to throw 40 passes a game now because they're losing or whatever it is, then you would think that wouldn't go so badly. I think interceptions would tick up, and that's another one. So he threw 10 last year, and this year's line is 10.5. So I think I would go over on his yards, over on his interceptions, and then maybe also over on his touchdowns. 24.5 touchdown passes would be – 24 would be his lowest, again, since 2019. Really, we're looking at – statistically, in the betting markets, we're looking at Josh Allen in a new way, where he's more not quite game manager, won't go that far, but not the pinball machine numbers, some of them anyway, from, say, 5 years ago. So modest lines on passing yards, passing touchdowns, 24.5, interceptions, 10.5. Last year, touchdowns, he had only 25, his lowest in 6 years. Everything's his lowest in 6 years. And then you have rushing yards at 500.5. And so for some perspective on that, that's a little bit under the last 3 years. It's well under the 2 years before that. I mean, look at the monster seasons, 21, 22. But working backward the last three seasons in terms of rushing yards for Josh Allen, 579, 531, 524. They're offering you 500 and a half. You can't know if he's going to miss time. If he doesn't, and it's consistent with how he's played, that would be another over. I would be reluctant to do it. I have always been, I mean, it's never been successful, shy about betting overs on his rushing, because I think we see a day where that is curtailed, and that can be from the other reasons, have to throw the ball more to stay in games. Probably don't want to sound too dramatic about that, but it could be different this year. And just sort of the natural progression for a quarterback who's rushed as often as Allen has. If he has a normal year in the rushing category, he'll maybe get to 1,000 carries for his career. And then you have the touchdowns, which I cannot quit as a stat. Talking to Sal about it on Monday, any chance I get to marvel at Josh Allen and rushing touchdowns, I'll take it. Because it's just incredible that he ranks as high as he does in NFL history already as a quarterback. I mean, if you had a running back, if it were whoever, James Cook, or, you know, James Cook, who has been here for longer, or McCoy or somebody else, if the Bills had a running back who in the last 8 years had totaled 79 touchdowns, almost 10 per season, I mean, that's record stuff, and they have it in Allen. In addition to everything else he's accomplished, this year's line from BetOnline on his rushing touchdowns is 11.5. And I just can't. It's not on par with his career. I mean, this includes his first 2 years. He averages 10 per. And if you take out, well, if you just make it the last three, it's 41 rushing touchdowns the last 3 years, almost 14 per season. 14 last year, 12 the year before, 15 the year before that. I have never wanted to bet the over on this. There's the injury thing, although he's been impervious to that so far. And then just sort of like the, let's be normal, let's just be people here. 11.5, 12 more rushing touchdowns again. And this is always... haven't really gotten too far into it, and I'm not sure I will today. But it's always an interesting topic these summers with Allen and rushing, and whether or not this year will be the year where they rein him in this way. I think they've certainly talked about it. New coach now, but they've certainly talked about doing it. Brandon Bean has talked about it. I think all else equal, everybody in the organization that matters would like to see those numbers come down just for his own sake, right? I mean, durability and the rest, he's everything to their chances. But it hasn't really happened yet. I think they've wanted to see it, and I think what's happened is they get to a point in their season and they feel like, well, this is it now, and there's no sliding anymore. There's no throwing the ball away anymore. We need this first down. We need this touchdown. And I think probably – that would be their attitude again this year. Maybe not, but Allen hasn't sounded. It's the interview with Tyler Dunn I'm thinking of. You know, he had that comment to Tyler about basically, in so many words, I'll play until I can't play the way I want to. Well, we know what that looks like. The way he plays, that's how he wants to play. And that includes, absolutely sometimes reckless approach with the ball. I mean, he's going. And maybe it's as simple as when he feels like he can't go like he used to be able to do, maybe that's it. But there's no sign at all that we're there yet. I just can't get to any quarterback, well, probably, try me, rushing for more. If anybody's going to do it, it's probably him, right? 11.5 touchdowns. So I'm kind of like over on all the passing stuff with Allen. I doubt I'll actually play any of this. But maybe over on all the Allen passing stuff, tougher schedule, a new coach that maybe it'll be correct that he wants to open Allen up. He's got DJ Moore. If it's right that Brady has been held back in some ways by McDermott, well, okay, here's his chance to prove that he was. And There are people who think that that was the case. Again, talking with Matt Collar today, this came up, and he asked me, you know, a question kind of about Brady and what might be different about it. And I referenced how I always say the one thing, like every coach says they're going to be more aggressive, and, you know, nobody ever doesn't say that. So I mentioned that. And I've mentioned how, I mean, you had people, I think maybe Sal, I'm not sure, but some of the inside voices are talking like they think Brady was, is held back fair to McDermott, like just sort of couldn't do everything he wanted to do. The implication seems to be that this is just going to be bigger, whatever that means on offense. That's probably more passing, but it's just going to be bigger. And I don't know. I feel like that's the message that if I were Brady or if I were the Bills, I would want out. And there's no evidence really of anything yet. So really, it's just talk. And, you know, if you're asking Brady himself, even off the record, about this kind of thing, I think that's what he's probably going to want you to know, is that, yeah, like, I want to do things a little bit differently, whatever that is. But we have no sign of it yet, and we may not until game start. Like, even in the preseason, what kind of evidence will there be? Yesterday, we talked about Brady some, and I got a call from a fan who's like, how can you believe in this guy? And I thought that was way too harsh, because I think there are ways to do it. I said yesterday, and at the time he was promoted, I think it's kind of weird that they fired Sean McDermott for the sake of change and then promoted their offensive coordinator. Like, I did not expect that to happen after the McDermott move. But what, you know, what he's got in front of him, plus side, obviously, Allen, and he's been here. Like, he's familiar with what he's got, and they're familiar with him. He's even familiar with DJ Moore from Carolina. So there doesn't need to be any sort of ramping up period, I think, for their offense. But look at who he's going up against on the schedule this year, the Bills. Like, we've talked about the schedule, of course, and the challenges. The beginning is kind of a gauntlet. There's another one later on in the season. But think of it, or look at it in terms of coaches. D'Amico Ryan's okay. I mean, they've won that division two of the last 3 years. They've been a playoff team. He probably deserves some credit. And, you know, C.J. Stroud hasn't really been good at all for the last couple of years. I don't want to put D'Amico Ryan's on the list of some of these other guys, but, you know, I think he's respectable. I think that's fair. Then you get Dan Campbell in week two, our king. Everything, like fourth downs, of course, all that stuff, but Campbell has fans in every corner. You know, he's got the nerds, he's got the jocks, he's got sort of everybody. You know, it's a bounce back year opportunity for them. They were down last year, but he's won a lot of games and has earned a lot of respect. Then you go to Jim Harbaugh in week three, whose teams are always good, with Mike McDaniel, by the way, and every fantasy show I'm on, people are gaga for the Chargers because of the players they have, and now Mike McDaniel. Then you go to Mike Vrabel. No kidding. Like, Mike Vrabel, coach of the year, defending coach of the year. You know all about him. That's week four. Then you go to Sean McVay. How about that stretch? Are they all coach of the year winners? I don't know if Campbell won, but Harbaugh's been to a Super Bowl. Vrabel, McVay. McVay's won. Like, you've got a pretty good run there. Clint Kubiak with the Raiders. People like his mind, his vision of offense. He's not deserving of being in this club yet, of course, but, you know, people tend to be optimistic about him. Baltimore's coach is new, Minter. Kevin O'Connell in Minnesota. Matt, by the way, I think called the Bills game in Minnesota the Vikings game of the year. Like, the best game on the Vikings schedule is the Bills game in week nine, Monday night in Minnesota. Aaron Glenn, Jeff Hafley. I mean, if the Bills are going to get there, you kind of think they might have to just sweep the Jets and Dolphins. The weakest games on their schedule would seem to have to be two Jets, two Dolphins, and then Raiders, and then I don't know after that. So you get your Jets, Dolphins back-to-back. They have that twice, the last two games of the year are against those teams as well. Andy Reid, Thanksgiving. Vrabel again. Matt LaFleur in Green Bay. something to be said for that guy. Been there a long time. Ben Johnson in Chicago. This is now, we're into Christmas time. Sean Payton, again, in Denver. And then the Dolphins and the Jets. So really, it's for me more about the first 5 weeks and what Brady has in front of him. Just the teams and, you know, naturally it lines up. It's the coaches. DeMeco Ryans, Dan Campbell, Jim Harbaugh with Mike McDaniel, Mike Vrabel, Sean McVay. Brady's going to want to come out of the box pretty hot. And he's going to maybe have to, or the Bills are going to maybe have to hold their own against those teams. And I think if they don't, Brady is probably who we're talking about. Brady and Bean. It's not going to be Allen. Like, that's a tough start. Raiders away, break, and then the Ravens. Really interesting year. They all are. So, there are some of Josh Allen's stat lines for the year and some thoughts on the new head coach. Like I laid out before, Paul Hamilton coming up. We'll talk about the schedule announcements. The whole thing comes out tomorrow. It's been a long time since I've been this eager to see it, and I don't have tickets anymore. I'm just kind of in a, like a lot of you are going to be, sort of in a Sabres mood. So we'll see what that looks like tonight or today. It was announced who they open with at home, Chicago, and then also that, because all the teams announced their home openers, they'll start the season as the road team for Columbus's season opener in Columbus, October 1st. So Paul coming up, Ryan Paganetti, Brian Koziol, maybe with Bulldog as well for the golf picks later on. Thanks for being with me. I'm Mike Shope, and this is WGR.
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0: 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It's Paul Hamilton.
1: That's what they called me in college, it's the bone.
0: He has the facts to back up his opinions.
1: People ask me, well, how are the Sabres going to win tonight? I don't have a clue.
0: On WGR, Sports Radio 550.

0: appreciate being reminded of that now that we know their first two games. I was sitting here thinking I would ask Paul to predict the outcomes, the scores even, of the October 1st game in Columbus and the October 3rd home opener against Chicago. But just to make sure, Paul, you're not going there, are you?
1: No, I'm not going there.
0: Too soon? Too early? maybe the day of, but probably not, right? We're not predicting hockey games. Fun to think of the Blackhawks for the opener, though, the home opener, right? I mean, that's happened a long time ago, but not a conference opponent. And it's Bo and Byram on a Saturday night. You can start to look forward to that.
1: Yeah, I mean, they pretty much finished the year in Chicago, right at the end of the year. Now they're going to start the home part of the year against Chicago. So, Bo Byram it'll be a homecoming right away for he and Jordan Greenway. So we'll see how he feels about training camp and his new team when he gets here, and see what the Sabres will be all about then, and see if what we're looking at now is what we'll be looking at that night, or will we be looking at some other things.
0: Right, Greenway too. Paul, how much do you think the Sabres will miss Byram?
1: Quite a bit. I mean, the thing is, to have a guy, I mean, he is talented, and he was basically your number three or four defenseman, probably number four once Power really started to come into his own last year, and that was no insult to Byram. It's just who Buffalo has. And that's one thing Kekalainen talked about in his press conference at the end of the year, how, you know, he felt they had the best four in the NHL, and I could make that argument too.
0: Yeah.
1: As far as that went. So then that's really one of the biggest reasons he wanted to leave. He didn't want to be a number three or four defenseman on a team. He wanted to be a number one defenseman, and that was not going to happen here. It wasn't going to happen in Colorado either for him with Makar. So now he's in a place where it is going to happen for him, and but he doesn't have a real good team around him. So I think his numbers aren't really going to come out real well unless the Blackhawks shock us and become a very good team quickly. And he's got some suffering ahead of him right now.
0: He got that money, though, like you talked about.
1: He got money.
0: he got his number one defenseman money, for sure. I mean, he might be tops in the league now at the position.
1: No, I never would have dreamed that he would have been able to get that. And, yeah, Quinn Hughes will surpass that without question. So, especially with the salary cap going up as much as it has, which tells us the NHL is doing quite well because that means revenues are going up.
0: Yeah, how about that?
1: At a big pace for the salary cap to go up at the pace that it's going up.
0: You know, we're only in the middle of this sort of new, exciting period in their history. You don't know how long it'll last. Hopefully it's not already the end of it. But, you know, it's the beginning of a stretch here where you'd like to think, by their roster and the ages of their players, that they could sustain success for several years here. I wonder how Byram, if that happens, I wonder how Byram will be remembered as a Sabre, as a part of the team where they popped it, where they broke through. Because he was no small part of that. I mean, he, like you talked about, he wasn't Dahlin either, but he wasn't insignificant to the story here.
1: And he had a rough start this year. I mean, a lot of people point to his numbers this year, and I think part of that is before December when they got hot. He wasn't very good. It wasn't going well for him. And then he got really good and played well, as did the rest of the team. And they all just kind of gelled where it almost didn't matter which defensive pair was on the ice. The Sabres were giving up very few scoring chances. They weren't turning the puck over, to produce those scoring chances against their goaltenders. Their goaltenders were, their save percentage was number two or three in the NHL last year. And a lot of that is because they cut way down on the types of scoring chances that they were allowing. And Byram was a big part of that. He played a lot of penalty kill for them and eventually wound up on the number two power play for Power. I mean, let's just face it, as a young defenseman, the power play is not working for Owen Power in the National Hockey League. I'm not saying it never will, but it just wasn't. And they recognized that finally and pulled him off it and gave Byram an opportunity, which if we're all being honest, I don't think went real well either. But he'll be on the number one power play, I'm sure, in Chicago.
0: Paul Hamilton on the Wester Hotline. I'm Mike Shope, getting some hockey talk in. Bulldog is off this week. So we're just kind of like maybe now more back in our chairs with the idea of there being a big move coming from the Sabres. The farther we get into the summer, the less likely it would seem. But that doesn't have to be, you know, like it's not 0% or anything at this point. You know, thinking about Hellebuck again, Paul, and what the Sabres might have to give up to get him. Do you have an idea of like what you think he might take in a trade? Are we looking at three of these young pieces in your mind? Are we looking at even possibly the draft picks they just made? I don't know if it would ever get to that point, but what would you see a trade looking like?
1: Well, it sounds like, if reports are correct, and this would track with Kekalainen, it sounded like he just didn't want to give Winnipeg the fourth overall pick. It sounded like he wanted the eighth overall pick in return as part of the deal.
0: Mm-hmm.
1: And Winnipeg was going to, no, that's not going to happen. And then, Winnipeg, went a little too far. I think Mertka fine, but we're not going to throw the number four pick and Hellenius in there, you know, type of a thing. And, you know, it was just a big ask. You know, Jack Quinn was involved in that also. And it was just a big ask. And it just appeared that, all right, now they want Hellenius. Nah, you know what? No, this is going to have to come down a little bit before we're interested if you're the Sabres. Now, that doesn't mean they still won't talk about it. They probably have. It sounds like they have. But if the price doesn't come down, I would be shocked if that trade is made, especially since Kekalainen has said more than once that his goaltending, he's happy with his goaltending, and he's even indicated there's a pretty good chance they will run back the three goaltenders that they had because he liked them. And I've said, and I'll say it again, it wouldn't shock me if there's an injury to Lucan in their line, if all of a sudden Ellis took the bull by the horns here and wound up in their net. I mean, that wouldn't shock me at all. There are a lot of folks who think highly of Colton Ellis. And so if he gets an opportunity like Bussey did this year in Carolina, and that's, I don't know if I mentioned this to you or not, that makes me scratch my head, the reports that Carolina's in on Hellebuck. It's like Bussey had a really, really good regular season. I mean, he came from nowhere off the waiver wire and played really, really well and put up really good numbers. And then when they needed him the most at the end of the Stanley Cup playoffs, he was fantastic. So I'm kind of scratching. And then you signed him to a contract. So why would you be interested in Hellebuck? You just won the cup with what you have. That's strange to me. I don't know why they would have an interest in that. Give up assets to get something that, I don't know, I just don't feel they need.
0: Not to mention Freddie Anderson, who got them to the finals, basically,
1: right,
0: you know, with a dominant playoff season as well.
1: He's gone, but they still have Bussey and the Russian kid, who they're high on, you know. So they're still in the, you know, mm-hmm. they had three goaltenders, and he got into a little bit of the playoffs once it was Bussey and him, because they didn't dress Anderson as the backup because of his injury. So, that's why I just wonder how accurate that report is, because I don't understand, if you're Carolina, why would you be in on this?
0: Your Ellis point is interesting. I mean, for all the time I've spent talking about just how random goaltending is in terms of predictability, there's a guy that they liked well enough to keep him around all season. It was somewhat controversial, at least for a while, they're doing that. And so, yeah, I mean, if he's somebody that they're right in terms of projecting his talent, I mean, he'd have to get a chance, which probably means something is going wrong, whether that's an injury or something else. Not necessarily for him to get that chance, but if he were to, I wouldn't assume that he couldn't play well.
1: And, Mike, I think more and more teams are going to do it. You know, go with three goaltenders.
0: Mm-hmm.
1: Because of the E-bug rule, you have to have the E-bug, but, you know, you can have three goaltenders, which means you can do what the Sabres did twice this year when one of their goaltenders got hurt. Lukanen did it once and Lyon did it once, where they came down from the press box dressed. They couldn't sit on the bench, which I don't understand. Well, I don't know why they can't get on the bench, but they can't. but they can sit in the locker room ready to go if the goaltender that's in. That's the only way they can go in is if the second goaltender gets hurt, and then you can put him in. So they don't have to go to the e-bug, and I think more teams are going to do that now. From what I'm reading, we're going to see a lot more teams have three goaltenders because you don't want to get down to that e-bug, not that it happens all that often anyway. Yes, you're going to have one there for the visiting team. But, you know, if you've got your three goaltenders, so I think more are going to do it. And maybe the thing I liked about Ellis is he could sit there for a month and be ready to play. I mean, he would stay after practice and work on things that players wanted to work on or he wanted to work on.
0: Mm-hmm.
1: And sometimes it was long periods of time in between starts, and he'd start and win the game, you know. And I thought, well, there's a kid that keeps himself ready and keeps himself ready to go, and this is his first NHL season. Then I see what Bussey does, and he came to Carolina the same exact way off waivers in the beginning of the year, and he got his opportunity, and look what happened. So, you know, I'm not saying it's definitely going to happen. All I'm saying is it wouldn't surprise me at all if it did.
0: What do you think about Quinn as a piece in a trade offer involving Hellebuck or I suppose anyone else? I mean, we'd all maybe have different rankings of the young players and just like how willing you might be or you think the Sabres might be in disposing them. None of that will be easy if it comes to it. Is Quinn for me is one of the more obvious ones where, I mean, I appreciate his talent, but I'd have an easier time letting go of him than certain others.
1: Absolutely. No, there's no question. I would get rid of him before Östlund or Helenius or even some of the guys who we haven't even seen sign contracts yet. And Jerry Fortin said something the other day, which is very true. If you don't keep stocking the cupboards as you go along, it will hit you rather quickly. So, yeah, people say, well, you got a lot of these prospects. Well, yeah, you can use them for trades. You've got a lot of them, and we know they all can't be in Sabre uniforms, but you might need something at a trade deadline or now if there's a player. You know, let's say all of a sudden Dylan Larkin says he would come to Buffalo. Okay, it's going to take some of these guys then that you've got stocked in college hockey or up in junior or over overseas or wherever they happen to be. And Jerry Fortin, he's very, very good at judging talent. And I found that out when he was an assistant coach at Niagara. And Niagara would wind up with players that I'm sitting there going, how is this player not at Wisconsin or North Dakota? You know, he would get these blue-chip guys that you wonder how he got them. But, you know, and then Niagara would wind up in the NCAA tournament, or they would upset some. They had some pretty big upsets along the way back when I was doing hockey there, and Jerry Fortin was there. And he showed me how he really has a good eye for talent, and I think, you know, he's done that with the Sabres too and now is in charge of their drafts.
0: Steve Yzerman, Paul, sort of resigns. I mean, he's going up, not down, but that didn't work out, Detroit.
1: Yeah, I'm not kind of buying that. I'm. That is, in my estimation, this is my opinion, one of the best players in Detroit Red Wings history, and we're going to try to not embarrass him as much as we can. So let's call it a resignation or whatever. So, you know, if he doesn't have another job somewhere else, then we'll just use him as an advisor. But how much is he actually going to be advising? So, yeah, that's just understanding what the type of player he is in Detroit Red Wings history, and we just don't want to throw him out the door.
0: Mm-hmm.
1: But the timing of it is interesting. I mean, you've let him go through the draft.
0: It's late.
1: And free agency and, you know, whatever trades might be there. And now the question in my mind is, does that change Dylan Larkin's mind at all? Because there was credible reporting out there that Dylan Larkin and Yzerman did not see eye to eye on things. And that was part of what this is about. So now that Steve Yzerman isn't in charge, is it possible Dylan Larkin might say, okay, he might wait to see who is in charge and say, you know what, maybe I like the direction this is headed in now and rescind the trade requests. So we'll see how this goes down and if it changes anything for Dylan Larkin.
0: Or perhaps Yzerman couldn't get him moved or wasn't willing, and we're going to have somebody else take the wheel on that. So
1: well,
0: we'll see.
1: Jason Botterill, he wasn't willing to purge his hockey department, and that cost him his job, because it was just I don't even know if it was a month where Kim Pegula had said Jason Botterill was staying back. And everything. Yep. And I don't even think it was a month earlier. And the next thing you know, Terry Pegula and Kim Pegula are sitting at a press conference saying we do not believe we were being heard. And that's when Kevin Adams was hired, and he purged the hockey department. Now, I will give Kevin Adams credit. It was a huge – a lot of people lost their jobs. But Kevin Adams realized rather quickly we went too far. I mean, the guy that left today, Jeremiah Crow, he was in charge of amateur and pro scouting. That's too big of a job for one person. It just is, especially an inexperienced at the time person. And Kevin Adams realized that and said, we got to change this. I mean, we went too far here. We got to start getting some people back in the organization, and they did. So I'll give him credit for that, to realize that this went too far, and convincing Terry Pegula that it went too far.
0: And now we have John Davidson, Paul.
1: Yeah, he's an advisor. It sounds like he has the same role with the Sabres as Kevin Adams has with the Bruins. So he's a senior advisor and somebody that Kekalainen is very familiar with in Columbus. And I think Davidson might have been the one that fired Kekalainen, wasn't he?
0: Maybe. Yeah, they were there together for a bit, so maybe.
1: There are no hard feelings there. Otherwise, Kekalainen wouldn't have brought him in, and maybe Kekalainen felt I didn't get the job done. So maybe, you know, he was well founded to do it or whatever. But whatever, if there was any problem, it's been healed, and they are now together again.
0: Paul, stay indoors today.
1: I still have a lot of stuff to do outside. I may still get out there yet. I haven't been out there yet.
0: Okay.
1: So we'll see. It's
0: rebel.
1: It's not like I obviously see the smoke now, but I've never like smelled it, or it's never bothered me. You know, when we've had this the past couple of years from the wildfires up in Canada, but my bushes look like nobody lives here, and my lawn's getting a little bit long. So, and I'm thinking the sun's not going to be beating on me, so maybe it's not as hot as it could be.
0: All right. Well, good luck out there, Paul, if you risk it out there. Thanks for your time today.
1: No problem. Nice talking to you. Take care.
0: Paul Hamilton on the West Shore Hotline. His appearance is brought to you by Relax Honda. Relax, we got this. I'm not even sure the sun point holds. It might still be... I don't know. I'm going to say something and make it. It's going to sound like I really know this, but isn't it maybe one of those deals where the rays are still like reaching you, but you just can't see them or something? Are you still maybe at risk sun-wise? Anyway, I don't know. I'm just filling time. Ryan Paganetti coming up in 15 minutes here on WGR.
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9: Coming up in about 10 minutes, Ryan Paganetti. He's been with the Eagles, Jaguars, and Raiders as an analytics director and consultant. Somebody that I've recently learned of, and I want to see where he thinks we're at in the NFL in terms of, you know, those kind of decisions that you and I have argued over for, you know, almost 25 years now, and more. It'll be interesting to find out more about his career. He's not currently with a team, but he's building a social media platform and might be an interesting follow for anybody who wants to learn more about, you know, why teams make the decisions they do. Why are they going for two when they're down by eight? Like that sort of stuff. The stuff that the geeks love. Not to say I'm calling Ryan a geek, because I'm not. If I'm calling him one, I'm calling myself one. So that's coming up after the break. Pick 10 golf picks later with Brian Koziol as well, and more. I'm Mike Shope. This is WGR.

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10: Just a few more minutes until the second half gets underway down in Atlanta between Argentina and England. It is semifinal number 2 at the World Cup. It is 0-0. Argentina looking to make it back-to-back finals at the World Cup, while England is looking to make it back to their World Cup final for the first time since 1966, the year they did win the tournament as hosts. The winner from today will face Spain on Sunday, while the loser, they're going to get France on Saturday. Do have some big news out of Detroit in the NHL. Red Wings GM Steve Yzerman stepping down from his current role and will become a senior advisor to team CEO Chris Illich. Yzerman has been the GM in Detroit since 2019, but has been unable to lead them to the playoffs during his tenure. We also did get some schedule nuggets today for the upcoming NHL season. The full schedule is going to release tomorrow. However, for the Sabres, we do know they're going to open up the season at Columbus on Thursday, October 1st, and then the home opener is going to be Saturday, October 3rd against the Blackhawks. For more on this, we do have a piece up at our website, WGR550.com. Then to baseball, no games today. The All-Star break, though, is in the rearview mirror. Games, though, technically will get underway tomorrow. We'll have just one of them. Phillies hosting the Mets. The league at large will get going again on Friday, as will the Bisons. They're going to have a 3-game series at Syracuse starting again on Friday and wrapping up over the weekend. That's Paddock Chevrolet Sports Update. 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
6: Pick 10 for the Open Championship later today. I'm up. I don't think I'm going to put Padraig Harrington on my list, but, you know, we love to lose. I'll throw 10 bucks on it. Plus 75,000. 10 bucks to win 7,500. If the most dominant senior player who's won that tournament on that golf course were to win, I don't know. I got 10 bucks for that. Just telling you, I'll be fine if I lose the bet to Brian and Bulldog, but win that. That'll be fine. I'll pay him double. How about that? I'll say it now. With me now on the Wester Hotline is a new guest to the show, Ryan Paganetti. Ryan and I have not spoken before other than on Twitter, and I'm excited to welcome him because he speaks my language, and I flatter myself to say that. Football analytics, Ryan was with the Eagles when they won the Super Bowl with Nick Foles, then Jacksonville, and last year Las Vegas. And Ryan, I'm Mike. Thanks for your time today.
7: I really appreciate you having me.
6: You're welcome. So you're not with a team now, but you're building a brand, it seems, online. And ever since I heard your name for the first time last week, I think I've seen it a half a dozen more times since already.
7: Yeah, I really just kind of went down this direction. And, you know, the quality of life of being, you know, part of an NFL organization or coaching staff can be quite extreme. You know, you're talking in times 110-hour weeks. And, you know, if your team's not very good, I unfortunately was part of a team that wasn't particularly good last year. I sort of wanted to give this a route and open things up to sort of consulting opportunities. And I think there was a perspective I had that was a little bit unique. And basically, I just wanted to give it a shot. And so far, there's been a really incredible reception on it so far.
6: Yes. I heard you first with Scott Barrett on a podcast a week ago, and you were talking about your time with Doug Peterson and the Eagles. Ryan, how did it start for you?
7: You know, I started out actually in 2015 with the Eagles, and I just, you know, wanted to get my foot in the door. I was great. You know, I was fortunate to get to be able to get in, and I was able to stick around through a head coaching change. And then Doug Peterson sort of put me in a role where he wanted me to really focus on any kind of numbers or stats to help the coaching staff for the Eagles. And it really kind of took off from there. He had an amazing attitude about using the data. The ownership, Jeffrey Lurie, had an amazing attitude. And my, you know, I was doing the game management stuff during the games and communicating when to go for fourth downs and 2-point conversions. Here's what the numbers say. And in that 5-year stretch I was with them, we ended up going for 25% more fourth downs than any other team and 60% more 2-point conversions. We were leading the league in quarterback sneaks and different things like that. And it was an amazing experience. And it was awesome to, you know, be able to win the Super Bowl with those guys. And I was fortunate that the organization entrusted me in a role to kind of be able to contribute there.
6: And I was so jealous. I think it was a Bill Barnwell piece that year talking about, was it Red, Yellow, Green? Was that it with Frank Reich and Peterson? And maybe I have the year right.
7: Yeah, so yeah, we were kind of modifying that over time, and I was always trying to frame things in a way that would really sell it a little bit more on the coaches. So there was the ones that were kind of strong go for it versus the ones that were leaning go. And it started out, I wanted to make sure that we were hitting on all the strong go for it. And as time went on and Peterson was more and more confident with the system, it was, you know, more of that with the strong goes, and he would go for the lean go ones as well. And so it's actually a process that a number of teams around the league have kind of tried to emulate over time. And you've seen the fourth down numbers kind of go through the roof around the league.
6: At that time in Buffalo, I've been here on the air for more than 25 years. And a lot of those years, the Bills were just mediocre. and

0: it always frustrated me that they would, for instance, they would play New England twice a year, but they would play them as if, you know, they expected to win, not looking for any particular edges like this stuff, you know, not accepting right. the fact that they were underdogs, and they just didn't. They were too proud, I guess. It's not just the Bills. I mean, this is almost all teams. So I begged for a coaching staff, and then you would need ownership probably to come around. And, you know, as you know, this is not – this is percentage – these are percentage plays. It's not just like, you know, Hail Mary stuff. These are percentage plays. So when Philadelphia started to make a name for itself with your involvement doing it, I was just so excited about it. And the question we would ask is, how do you get the coach to sort of – a former player, right, like a lot of coaches, how do you get him to sign off? And you're talking about Peterson like maybe he wasn't that tough a sell.
1: No, I think what happened is that it was clearly organizationally something that Jeffrey Lurie believed in, and a lot of their personnel decisions were sort of instilled on those data-driven principles. Like, go look for a time that the Eagles drafted a running back in Jeffrey Lurie's tenure. I don't even think there's a single time. Like, examples of these analytics arguments showing up on the personnel side, and they would try to advocate on the coaching side. And I think part of the reason it was a little bit easier with Coach Peterson is he was not a victim of his own success, where you have a lot of these veteran head coach play callers that have already won a ton of games in their career, and they're thinking, why am I going to listen to this nerd telling me I'm screwed up? Like there was this, and he had a fresh mindset on you know, handling these situations, and I think it was really productive. And that I don't think I would have had the same success, and I don't think I would have had anywhere near the same buy-in if I had stepped in with a coach that, say, had been in the league for 15 years as a head coach, and then all of a sudden tried to tell him, hey, there's some data saying that you should try this instead.
0: Yeah. Yeah, I'm thinking of his contemporary here at the time with the Bills is Rex Ryan. And we talk to Rex every week, but I don't think there was any getting through to him about this. He knew better. Would you go as far as to say, Ryan, if I may ask, that you think you had a role in convincing Peterson to think like this?
1: I think so. You know, he was so receptive, and as we sort of talked about what the role of me helping during the game would consist of, he's like, whatever you think is best, and I was really hammering him with all these different charts and tables, and Jeffrey Lurie was seeing the same, you know, items, and I think that combination was like, not only is the person that's writing his check giving him the data, but he's seeing that from analysts, he's asking questions, he's wondering if I can modify this, he wants to know exact details of what assumptions are going into this model that explains this. And I think it allowed him to be very comfortable with it, you know, as opposed to some people, their attitude from the analytics is they just say, just go for it. Well, you have to explain exactly why it says go for it. When does it say not go for it? If you're the worst team in the league, does it still say go for it? If you're the best team in the league, you know, and that attitude, I always felt like I was a baseball catcher and I was trying to frame it as well as possible so that he would buy in.
0: Very cool. Ryan Paganetti with me here on the Wester Hotline. I'm Mike Shope. Bulldog is off today. Let's talk about the Philly special, the touchdown before the half against New England in the Super Bowl. I'd love to know, like, you're I'm sure you have a detailed memory of it. I just, as somebody that's always harping on this stuff on my show, like, Collinsworth in the booth before that play, they're just almost incredulous that this is not going to be a field goal attempt, a chip shot field goal. And what happens, I think you'd also, you know, recognize with announcers, if you fail, they're going to talk about it until the end of time. Yep. But if it works, it'll never be mentioned again. Like, it's just next time around, same thing. It's all, why don't you kick? So, I mean, you're not listening to the broadcast at that time, but talk me through sort of like those moments.
1: Yeah, so what I would say is, you know, we have the exact amount of time remaining effectively and what our timeout situation is, what their timeout situation is. So, you know, leading into a third down call down there, I'm saying, hey, if we get to fourth and two or less, you know, the analytics are going to still say go for it. Fourth and one or less is going to be strong go. And so, you know, we call third down play and we get to whatever it was, fourth and one and a half or so, and Peterson was going to go for it. And we actually were a little bit, there was like a brief hesitation there as we sort of tried to pick the optimal play. Like, talk about a high leverage situation. Because in that case, the field position is going to be worthless if right. we don't get it, because they can basically just kneel out the half. And so it's a little bit different than if that situation comes up in the first quarter and you don't get it, and all of a sudden they're pinned at the one, and you can, you know, it's still an advantage for you for your next drive. So, you know, we were a little bit slow getting a play in. There was a little bit extra thinking. We end up calling a timeout, and Doug's on the sideline calling the plays, and Nick Foles on the on the field. And Foles comes over, and he communicates to Doug, whatever, and we can't hear upstairs what is going on. We had no idea. And all of a sudden, he walks back in, and one of our, you know, I think our quarterback coach upstairs asks Coach Peterson, like, what'd you call? And he goes, Philly special. And I just, my heart dropped a little bit, because all I could think about was, these fans are going to, because the fans had kind of caught on to it that I had this role. It had been brought up in the media. Mm. They're going to blame me if this does not work. Like, I am not going to be allowed back in Philadelphia. It's going to say Ryan Paganetti told them to run a trick play and throw it to Foles, and like some disaster is going to happen. And then I swear, I really thought I was never going to be back allowed in Philadelphia. And obviously, you know, the play worked and everyone talks about it, and they did like a TV special on the play. And but there was probably a 50% chance that play could have gone entirely different, and the rest of my life would have gone, you know, played out differently.
0: I mean, I'm not laughing because you're saying any of that lightly. It's just sort of an amazing story. And sports, whether you're in analytics or a player, I mean, it's just so fickle. So you hit that, right. then you go on and win the game too. It wasn't like the game was over at that point. But what a great story. Part of what you've written and talked about is quarterback sneaks. Now, Philadelphia is famous for the tush push, but we're going back before Jalen Hurts, I think, here. We certainly are if we're going back 10 years. What have you found and been able to execute in NFL front offices in terms of the quarterback sneak? Is it something that might still be something you'd consider underutilized?
1: I would say in general, yes, it is still underutilized, but the usage has exploded. So in the year 2016, there was less than 70 sneaks in the entire league. And in this last year, there was about 340. It's really incredible when you think about it. But I grew up in Massachusetts. I went to a ton of New England games. I watched them play the Bills, and, you know, unfortunately, they beat up on the Bills a number of times. I was always growing up blown away by how more teams were not copying the Patriots. And, you know, Tom didn't have the most, you know, ideal body for quarterback sneaks, but he was leading the league in sneaks almost every single year. And there was a period of time he had double the rest of the league for a decade. And so I spent that 2017 offseason really kind of finding the bottlenecks with each individual coach. Why are we not using this play? Because my first year with Peterson, we ran one or two sneaks the whole year. And some of these concerns that they had, when you actually looked at the data, they say, oh, you can only do it when it's under a yard. You can only do it when there's an open A gap. And when actually testing these things with as much data as possible, and we had to manually tag things and study all these different metrics, it was very clear that teams should be just sneaking anyways. Like, it doesn't really matter what the defense is. And, some people were concerned about quarterback injuries. The quarterback injury rate was astronomically low on those plays.
0: Yep.
1: And we tried to take those variables and think like, okay, let's capitalize on this. And we had a big quarterback. We invested in the line. We had Brandon Brooks and Lane Johnson and, Jason Kelsey, who's like at the record for most sneaks ever now for centers. And they believed in it and they liked it. You know, we started doing it and the fans got involved. And I think we, in that 2017 season, we converted every time. And over time, that has evolved into sort of two worlds. There's the normal quarterback sneaks, and then there's these rugby scrum tush push sneaks. And I've mentioned it online. I actually prefer the Buffalo version, where you line up in a semi-believable formation because people are coming up with solutions to stopping these rugby scrum looks. They're like dive bombing really low. They're having these tactical strategies of how they're hitting certain linemen, and there's like an overlap player behind. And there's very few other things that you can do from that alignment. When you're in the Buffalo version, you at least have the upside to run other plays because, you know, they have receivers out there. It looks plausible that they could do something else, even if they end up running sneaks at, you know, one of the league highest rates.
0: 70 quarterback sneaks 10 years ago to over 300. I wonder what percentage of that 300 or 300 plus last year, Ryan, is not even run by quarterbacks. I think like Mark Andrews running all the Baltimore sneaks, you know, as a tight end, and other teams, maybe even Goddard once or twice. I know they have Hurts, but, you know, why not?
1: Right? I'll give you a number. There was 46 non-quarterback sneaks, non-quarterback, but yes, sneaks last year, which was the most I have ever seen. You know, Seattle won the Super Bowl. It didn't come up in the Super Bowl. They had been doing it with the tight end. So a few different teams decided that either from a quarterback health standpoint or just from a preference standpoint that they were going to go down that route. I'd say for a team like Buffalo, they don't necessarily need to do that because Josh is so good at them, and he almost has the body of a tight end.
0: Now, you have pointed out that there is an element of predictability, which might be putting it mildly, to the Bills' sneak attack, so to speak.
1: Yes. So, you know, obviously there was that unbelievably unfortunate situation for Bills fans where they lost the AFC Championship game. They actually had four sneaks stopped in the game. There was three of them on offense, defense, and then one was a two-point conversion when Josh basically threw it to, like, Curtis Samuel or somebody after he wasn't going to get it. So they really lost. He failed on four of them. But, you know, after the game, the Chiefs, one of the Chiefs players mentioned they had a 10-for-10 streak going to the left. And I watched every sneak every week in my time in the NFL, and I knew that number was way more than 10. So this last couple of weeks, I actually went through, and from 2022, about week 10, through this last, you know, through the AFC, up until the AFC Championship game, they had run left 70 consecutive times on their sneaks, which is almost unbelievably incomprehensible. However, they were excellent doing so. So, like, I think, and then going into that game, the Chiefs had failed to stop 32 consecutive quarterback sneaks. So I totally understand the approach and the attitude. Now, the Chiefs did an amazing job game plan-wise. They clearly knew it was going left. They did some interesting things. They had an extra defensive lineman over there at times. The off-ball players would immediately start running left. You know, that I honestly think that last quarterback sneak that Josh got, quote-unquote, stopped on, I really think he converted it.
0: Yep.
1: And, you know, it's unbelievable to think. He converts that, I think they're more than likely to win that game in terms of from that moment on, and then they're more than likely to be favored in the Super Bowl. And, you know, I know Bills fans maybe don't want to hear that because it's, like, painful, but it just shows you the margins of how close these things are.
0: Right.
1: And, you know, since then, Buffalo, obviously, they're aware of the situation. They have some other versions here. They're not going to go left every single time. But from my understanding, part of that left tendency was basically the right-handed nature of the center was that he's using his right hand to snap it, so having his left arm immediately available makes it so that it was easier for him to basically go left and either block a left A-gap defender or on the nose tackle. They would double-team the nose tackle with the right guard and the left and the center, so he would take the left part of that nose tackle and the right guard would take the right part of his body part. And that, I think, was I kind of an under-discussed part of that. I've talked to a couple of different centers who at least believe that's the case.
0: Interesting. Ryan, so much good information here. I know you've recently unearthed stats about whether coordinators should be on the field or in the booth or play callers either side of the ball. Let's spend a minute on that. I mean, it sounds like or reads like just a ton of time went into being able to, you know, use all these examples and come up with some interesting information.
1: Yeah, so I had somebody who's got a really huge following on social media bring up the question, and a bunch of people tagged me, and they said, you know, Ryan Pagnetti needs to look into this, and I kind of tried to do a deep dive, and to the best of my ability, I attempted to assess where the play caller was, and I think that I think by the end of it, I had 20 years, and I felt about 99% good of the ones that I had. There were some that were a little bit of a mystery, but the interesting kind of nuance was there seemed to be a boost, even if you remove play calling head coaches, for the play caller to be on the sideline. And I think part of that, just from being in coaching booths for a long time, is the discussions that can take place between the head coach and the quarterback, the play caller, the head coach, the quarterback, the offensive line, all these different parties on the sideline. It's a real big hassle for the play calling offensive coordinator to speak to the quarterback between drives when he's upstairs. You have to basically use a phone, and it's like very cumbersome, and it's like you're living in the Stone Age to do so. And I think that could be kind of a key layer there. Now, the margin is quite small, and there's some coordinators that clearly prefer being up or down, and I think, like, you know, it doesn't really matter where you are, you know, if you clearly have a preference. But it was some interesting data regardless that I thought was, you know, it's the type of thing that I'm hoping to bring the fans that, you know, people will find engaging.
0: Very cool. Just a couple minutes left here with you, Ryan. What's next in this world with all the transformation teams figuring it out when it comes to fourth down and two-point plays? Not everybody's there on the down eight, go for two stuff yet. I mean, we're not quite
1: right.
0: It's not unanimous yet. It still baffles the likes of Troy Aikman, which I find hilarious. Why would they do that? You know what? Open one book and find out. Sorry, getting on a tangent here. But what are a couple things maybe where teams haven't figured out yet that there's an edge, if you know?
1: I think, you know, you still run into some scenarios where these teams are getting a little too drop back heavy, particularly early on in the games. And for everyone who talks about run pass balance, I think there's even more importance to play action and run balance. Like it's very highly correlated that the teams that are running a lot of play action are having, you know, more success both on those play action passes, and it gives a little bit of a boost to your run game, because every time that there's a mesh with the running back, these defenses have to respect it more. If 80% of the time that there's a mesh with the running back, the ball's being handed off, like that, you know, you get linebackers and second level defenders being able to play downhill more. I think that's going to be a narrative that it continues to exist. Clint Kubiak just won the Super Bowl. They were a heavy play action team. Sean McVay's a heavy play action team. I think it's going to be something that people keep an eye on. The other one that's just totally, it's insane, is the long field goal attempts ever since they changed the K-balls. So they changed the K-ball process this past year. It allowed the teams to work on the ball a lot more. Mm-hmm. And you saw 74 55-plus yard field goals. The previous year was something like 54. And it wasn't just 55-pluses. You know, I was on the wrong side of it. You know, I know Cam Little well. I actually worked with him. But Cam Little set the all-time NFL record against the Raiders before halftime. He went 68 yards. And these numbers are, like, insane. You know, if you said this to somebody 15 years ago, they're like, what are you talking about? Did they just allow steroids? Like, it's unbelievable. But the number that kind of shocked some people is that in the year 2000, there was one total 55-plus yard field goal in the entire NFL. This last year, 74. And so you start, it's just really humble. It's just wild. And you're talking, you have to handle your end of half and end of game situations significantly different, because you're the Bills in the playoffs. You're playing Cam Little and the Jaguars, and Bills fans are sweating. If these guys get to the 50, this game might go to overtime. Like, that is like a legitimate concern. You know, I don't remember whether the score was three-point margin or four-point margin at the time, I forget. But that's just like an example of the considerations you have to make that really weren't a thing even a couple of years ago.
0: Sure, consider that, plus what they've done with touchbacks, trying to find the happy medium there, and it can be like two good plays put you in field goal range from a touchback.
1: Right, right.
0: Love the point about play action. When Brian Daboll was here, he got a lot of credit for that. Play action in motion all the time, and like cheat codes, you know? And I remember too, and I really liked Micah Hyde, the Bill safety, who was on with us, I think maybe for 2 years every week, at least one. And I was so immersed in all of that, that one time I brought up to him, hey, Micah, have you ever sort of read anything on or heard any coach talk about how like play action from an offense, really just there's no reason not to do it? And he's like, come on, no. Of course not. Don't be stupid, you know, like that. But, you know, it seems like an automatic win on any given play for an offense. Maybe you can't always do it. I don't know. But why not? What's it costing you to run somebody across the box? All right. Anyway, Ryan, I've really enjoyed this. It's good to know you, and I'll be reading your work for sure.
1: Yeah, I'd say for sure it's an exciting time for Bills fans. You know, the team's a great team. Every year they're contenders. I'm a believer in Joe Brady. I think he's got an exceptional offensive scheme. I've long thought that Jim Leonard is an incredibly intriguing defensive coordinator, because his production in college in particular was really, really strong. So I'll be keeping an eye on their team. And obviously, you know, I think at some point here soon, they're going to finally break through.
0: Very good. Well, again, I'll be following you. If I can do anything for you, let me know.
1: Thank you.
0: Ryan Paganetti, my guest here on the Wester Hotline, talking about some fun last decade or so history with football analytics. The field goal point is interesting. The sneaks, can you believe that? That the Bills ran 70 consecutive quarterback sneaks to the left side in a span of 2.5 seasons. Did you even notice it? Until the Chiefs called them out on it after beating them. I never noticed it. So there's always the next thing. Any of that of interest to you? 803-0550. We can talk some more about it. England takes the lead over Argentina at the World Cup. 65th minute. England looking to get to the final. 1-0. I'm Mike Shope, and this is WGR.

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2: We're at the second half hydration break, and England leads Argentina 1-0. Anthony Gordon with the goal. If England can hold on, they will make their first World Cup final since 1966, the same year they won the tournament when they were hosts. If Argentina can come back and win it, they will go back to a second straight World Cup final. They did also win the tournament back in 2022 over France. The winner of today is going to face Spain on Sunday. The loser will play France on Saturday. To the NHL, big news out of Detroit. Red Wings GM Steve Yzerman stepping down from his current role. He's going to become a senior advisor to team CEO Chris Illich. Yzerman has been the GM in Detroit since 2019, but during his tenure was unable to lead them back to the playoffs. We also did get a contract signing today. Winnipeg locks down winger Cole Perfetti to a five-year deal, an average annual value of $6 million. And then there are some schedule nuggets for the upcoming NHL season. The full schedule is going to release tomorrow. For the Sabres, though, we do know they're going to open up the season at Columbus on Thursday, October 1st, and then the home opener will be Saturday, October 3rd against Chicago. We do have some NFL news. Saints insider Nick Underhill reporting that New Orleans has agreed to a contract restructuring to keep running back Alvin Kamara with the team. Then in baseball, games will get going again tomorrow. We'll have just one. Phillies host the Mets, and then the league at large will get going on Friday, as will the Bisons, who will begin a three-game series at Syracuse. It's Paddock Chevrolet Sports Headlines. Paddock Chevrolet with you for the extra mile since 1935. I'm Zach Jones for Western New York's Voice of the Fan, WGR.
3: We end up calling a timeout, and Doug's on the sideline calling the plays, and Nick Foles on the field, and Foles comes over, and he communicates to Doug, whatever. We can't hear upstairs what is going on. We had no idea. And all of a sudden, he walks back in, and one of our, you know, I think our quarterback coach upstairs asked Coach Peterson, like, what'd you call? And he goes, Philly special. And my heart dropped a little bit, because all I could think about was, these fans, they're going to blame me if this does not work. Like, I am not going to be allowed back in Philadelphia. It's going to say Ryan Paganetti told them to run a trick play and throw it to Foles, and, like, some disaster is going to happen, and then I really thought I was never going to be back allowed in Philadelphia.
4: So good. Ryan Paganetti is the name. That's his Twitter handle, too. How about that? I mean, I am no Eagles fan, but, well, they were playing New England, and you win my heart with stuff like that. Just, it's so easy to rip on a trick play that doesn't work. And it's not like that can't ever be appropriate. But it's always too cute. It's almost like cute should be good. But if it's too cute, then it's bad. Cute can stand. Too cute is the problem. And it just will always be the same, I think. Maybe it's already happened. I don't know. More and more teams getting creative. How about creative instead of cute? Because creative is good, right? Do we have to use a word that we know is insulting? Creative is good. Maybe it's already changed in this way, but look out if, whether you're an analytics director or a head coach or anybody else, calling a play, unconventional play, in a big spot, if it doesn't work. If it does, we'll never even think about it twice. Unless it's, you know, like that, is legendary. I mean, that's fourth down in the Super Bowl, throwing a pass to the quarterback. I mean, it has it all. That one has it all. And, you know, like Ryan said, it didn't have to work, but it did, and it worked pretty easily. I mean, Foles, if you remember the play from Trey Burton, he's the tight end who throws the pass, and Foles is just alone, walks into the end zone on that play. Really good stuff. But the ones that fail, we have a DeMar Hamlin fake punt against the Chiefs in the playoffs that maybe we would not even remember if the Bills could have won that game, and they certainly had chances to later on. But, you know, failed trick plays kind of live forever. And only the very best and biggest of the trick plays that work also do. Hook and ladder, Miami-San Diego, and this one –

0: and I'm sure a few others. 803-0550 for your calls. Did you like that? I mean, Ryan has had a very interesting career, and I'm just getting to know who he is, and loved having a chance to sit with him here for the last 20 minutes or so. Just before we started talking, the top tweet on my feed is from Travis Yost, and it's a picture of a gas tank where the gas is 90 cents a gallon. And he tweets, if you follow Travis, you can see it. He tweets, at Gas Buddy, should I disclose location? Where is this gas tank where the gas is, I mean, of course, like mispriced, probably anyway, at 90 cents a gallon? And so I'm like, I see that. I'm like, who is Gas Buddy? So I run the cursor over the Twitter handle, Gas Buddy. And you know how it says, like, followed by people that maybe you follow? And so there's that. And it says, followed by this person, and three others that you follow. So now I click on that to see who is following Gas Buddy. And the first name is Barry Bonds. I think the premise here is where you can maybe find out about locations where gas is cheaper. I think, right? Wouldn't that be the point? What do I need Gas Buddy for? What does Gas Buddy say about itself? Gas Buddy helps you save money on gas. All right, well, that works. That holds up. So, Barry, what is Barry Bonds up to? Well, for one thing, he's following Gas Buddy. He might say that he doesn't know if he's asked. He might say, I didn't know I was following Gas Buddy. I don't need to worry about the price of gas. I'm Barry Bonds. I was thinking about him for a minute. Really, the point isn't going to be about Barry Bonds, because I don't want to lose you. But like a week ago when I was off, after, I think maybe, or maybe it was after I was here, it doesn't matter. But recently, one day I was talking about, again, how much I hate instant replay. And in this World Cup, which has been so fabulous, you still have these very sketchy decisions and really just, we can't review all fouls, which is good because that would be insufferable. But if it's a yellow card, we can review it. And we had the one in the game with Argentina and Switzerland where the yellow card was overturned. And because they caught the other guy diving, they gave him a yellow, which meant he would get a red card and be thrown out. And all of this just because we have replay. And as ever, there are people who say that that's all good. He took a dive. Why shouldn't he have gotten a card? But there are just, it's because of the same logic that I use talking about the NFL. It's because there are just dozens of plays in every game that you could do where you could do the same thing. Most of them we probably don't even have replays of. If they do, they might not even want to show them because all it does is make the refs and the league look bad. So I just think if you're picking and choosing those, it's just an endless frustration, and you're not really getting it right any more often, in my mind. I mean, maybe one play, but all the ones you're missing really don't deserve to be overlooked. So it's just like sort of a simple logic point for me about replay. For the number of times when you don't think twice about it and a call is overturned, often even though it doesn't look like it should be, right? How many times, even in this World Cup, do you have the officiating expert come on? I heard it recently in a game when I was driving. That's not a penalty, and then it was. So you can't even get the foremost experts in officiating to agree. That happens all the time in the NFL. I mean, all the time. Then it's got to be clear and obvious and all of this. So how is this about Barry Bonds? Somebody pushed back at me, a few people did, about this replay point, and it's just such an eye roll every time. Like, don't you get it? Come on, don't you get it? They don't get it. And somebody brought up Armando Galarraga's non-perfect game for the Tigers. This was, I think, in 2010. And how, you know, again, a bad, this is always, it's always the same. Well, what about that? A bad call deprived him of a perfect game. Quick. Name for me anybody that's thrown a perfect game in the last 20 years. Quick. Well, if you're me, you can't do that. I can't think of anybody. But I know of Armando Galarraga because of that play. So he doesn't throw a perfect game, but it's almost better because everybody thinks he deserved it. And how different is his life? He knows that he deserved it. So, I mean, he might as well claim it. There's no perfect game society, right, where he gets to go to a country club once a year and celebrate each other's. He's not. If they had that, he'd be invited anyway, probably. He'd be allowed in. I mean, there's no practical benefit. I mean, you know in your mind that you did it, you know? Even without the instant replay there to save us all. And, you know, I think when I think about that point, I think about, like, Andre Reed and, okay, Barry Bonds and guys who, for different reasons, I mean, Reed is now in the Pro Football Hall of Fame, but for many years was not. And I would always say about that, I mean, I hope nobody would take offense to this, or Andre Reed himself wouldn't take offense to this, I hope, but the longer he goes as somebody that gets talked about every year about whether they deserve to be in the Hall of Fame, kind of like the better for him if he wants to monetize it, or if he's, you know, if fame is the point. Now, that's different than the perfect game point, because that Hall of Fame is a club and you want to be in the club. But when have we ever talked about Andre Reed since he got into the Hall of Fame? You know, Bills trivia and stuff. He's a Bills legend. But in terms of the league, like, once you get in, that's kind of it. There's no more real, there's no next thing. You get in and that's it. And Bonds, I mean, this is really not, last point, this is really not still happening, because Bonds is his own subject, Bonds and Clemens. But for a long time, if not still, the debate is, should they be in the Hall of Fame? And, you know, they're not, and maybe they'll never make it. But once they do, that's the end of that. Then he's just a stat, you know? Then he's just a memory. Not to be cold about it, but there is value in being the exception. There's value in the guy who didn't get the call. So I went a long way with the replay into that, or maybe the other way around. But that's where my thoughts went. Here's Dave with us. Hi, Dave.
1: Yeah, Mike, thanks for taking my call. This is kind of a convoluted question, but about the Bills. Last season, they seem to always have poor first halves and good second halves. It's as if they made adjustments. So I know the league doesn't have a salary cap for coaches. Could they add coaching staff to review in real time and make adjustments on the fly?
0: Well, I would think that they would probably tell you that they already do that. And I wouldn't dare to tell you different. Just a matter of whether it works out. One thing myself, I don't think about the Bills is that they have too few coaches. I think it's ridiculous almost how many, not ridiculous. I mean, I'm sure they all have their purposes, but how many do we really need? I mean, the position coaches have assistants, and they might even have their own assistants, and all the different, we just talked to an analytics guy. There's lots of those people. I mean, it's dozens on staffs now. And I would probably say, not to sound like maybe they would sound when answering such a question. I mean, if you're asking the Bills this question, they would say, we believe in our people. So you're not asking the Bills, you're asking me. Without any judgment on their people, I think there would come a point where it's too many. Too many chefs, too many cooks, too many voices, too much noise. So I don't think it's a matter probably of too few people. I think it's a matter of having the right ones and those people making the right decisions. So I don't know. That's not how I would think to try to fix that. I think what you said is mostly true, though, about last year. I don't know if it's every year. And by the way, I'm not sure it even matters anymore because the head coach is out. New defensive coordinator, whatever it means to have Joe Brady in a greater position, still the play caller. I do love a team that can get out early, though. Like I've said many times, comebacks get all the glory. But it's way better for your chances of winning to be the team that gets out in front early. You don't want to have to live playing from behind all the time. Get the lead. Dictate the game. Make the other team have to chase you. It's better than the other way around. But comebacks are so glorified. Oh, the heart. One thing I got to say about this group, they did not quit. Nobody quits. It's just great. Thanks. You don't even need to say it. Get the lead. That's a sign. Not again, I'm not taking this to Dave's idea that it's not because it's because they don't have enough coaches. But I think how coaches script plays, how offensive coaches tend to script plays, I would guess that Brady does this, but I guess I don't know for sure. I think we've talked about this with him, that really that is one strong indicator of good coaching is if this is, again, back to a conversation we had with Warren Sharp on the show a couple of weeks ago, that you're really on it. When you can come out with plays that keep your opponent on their heels, that's, you know, a good sign for your team. It's a good sign for your coach. Third quarter is good, too. We are 1-1 at the World Cup. Still plenty of time for this goal that I didn't really even see to be overturned. So, don't, again, remember when you're watching sports, don't enjoy yourself in these moments. You got to wait. Make sure it's allowed to count. Argentina is celebrating, as are their fans. It's 1-1. We'll see if it remains that. Late, by the way, in Atlanta, 86th minute. Winner gets Spain in the final on Sunday in New York, and they might have orange skies like we have today. 803-0550 for your calls. We'll talk some golf with Brian Koziol and the Open Championship starting tomorrow. That'll be at 5:30. 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
10: 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Every Wednesday, score four Connor's Beef on Weck meals for just $55 or one for $15 because Connor's is better. Says it right here. Argentina 2, England 1. All the pressure, shot off the post, comes out to Messi on the right, takes it down to the corner. Beautiful service into the area, headed in, and unless they review this thing and change it, it's 2-1 Argentina with about 6 minutes of injury time left, maybe a little more because of this delay after the goal. Do they count that in injury time? We'll find out. This is Mike Shope on WGR.
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2: The late magic from Argentina continues on. They score twice in the last 15 minutes to lead England 2-1 with just about a minute or so left in injury time. As it sits, Argentina will go on to play Spain on Sunday in the World Cup final, making it back to another World Cup final. They won the tournament in 22. England still has some time left. They are trying to make it back to the World Cup final for the first time since 1966. The loser of this game will play France on Saturday, and again, the winner will play Spain on Sunday. Busy day in the world of hockey. Detroit needs a new GM as Steve Yzerman stepping down from his current role. He's going to become a senior advisor to team CEO Chris Illich. Yzerman has, though, been the GM in Detroit since 2019. However, has been unable to lead them to the playoffs during his tenure. Winnipeg locks down winger Cole Perfetti to a 5-year deal, an average annual value of $6 million. And then some schedule nuggets for the upcoming NHL season. The full schedule is going to be released tomorrow. For the Sabres, though, we do know they're going to open up the season at Columbus on Thursday, October 1st. And the home opener is going to be Saturday, October 3rd against the Blackhawks. For more on this, we do have pieces up at our website, WGR550.com. And then Saints insider Nick Underhill is reporting the New Orleans Saints have agreed to a contract restructure to keep running back Alvin Kamara with the team. It's your Paddock Chevrolet Sports Update. Paddock Chevrolet with you for the extra mile since 1935. I'm Zach Jones for Western New York's Voice of the Fan, WGR.
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3: 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I'm losing my mind. 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
3: Still waiting for the final whistle in this second World Cup semifinal. Twitter doesn't seem to like how England has played this today. I haven't been able to watch it that closely. And, you know, I'm Mr. Soccer, so my opinion would have strong weight, would deserve strong consideration. But Twitter seems to think that England, which was up 1-0 for much of the second half, got too conservative. Maybe even subbed in some of the wrong guys. And after a couple of those changes, just became nonstop Argentina offense. And ultimately 2 goals. When I have looked up, and we've had some stoppages here, we've had some hydration breaks on this show, it has been all blue team. But they're still playing, 1:01 on the clock, 2-1 Argentina. I had that pool. There it is. Now it's final. Argentina and England, a lot of history, a lot of political, geopolitical rivalry stuff with England and Argentina. I don't know if England hates Argentina, but Argentina, I think, really hates England or the British. Well, what happens when you're in a pool, you're in a contest, or, you know, I'll draw up something similar to this. I was tracking toward a pretty big win, but needed France and England. And then France loses yesterday, so there goes that. And today I've kind of been sitting here thinking, I kind of hope England loses too, because that'll take a little bit of the, you know, the sting off. Not sure it really should. And I was hoping England would win otherwise. But, you know, it's like a little bit like, would you rather lose a game by 1 point or 30? You lose by one, heartbreaking. Sabres, Canadians. You lose a series like that, any one play could have tipped it. And, you know, that really hurts. You lose big, Carolina, Philadelphia, Carolina, Montreal. What can you do? Hat tip. Better team won, wasn't me. The ones you lose by an inch, by a goal, by a point, that's 13 seconds, that's Alex Newhook. I mean, there's so many. You don't need me to list them. You don't

0: even want me to. That's this AFC Championship game we talked about earlier with our guest, Ryan Paganetti, where the Bills lose in Kansas City 32-29. Anything like that, just, you know, as painful as it is, the Chief rivalry offers you really a test at this. Because that first year, the one that baffles me still, that the Bills were just so not competitive in that game in 2020. I mean, they got pretty much trounced in that game. And what you don't do when that happens is spend your time talking about play calling. You know, we did a little bit of that, not play calling, but there were a couple of wimpy short field goals in that game by the Bills, and they ended up just getting boat raced. So you had some of it, but when it's a blowout, not that that was quite a blowout, but when it's a blowout, you really just don't bother with, you know, what ifs. There's no point. But these heartbreakers, it's all you do forever, is scrutinize, why didn't we do this? And how about our guest earlier? And he tweeted this the other day. It was a funny timing. Like, I had just chosen to follow him on Twitter. I'd never heard of him before, Ryan Paganetti, before listening to a Scott Barrett podcast. I'm like, oh, this guy's really interesting. So I clicked follow, and then he followed me right back or something like that. And he said, I thought when I tweeted that Bill stat that I might catch your eye. And I'm like, I didn't even know what he was talking about. But I liked him. And the stat was, anybody on this, did you know this before it was exposed by the Chiefs after that AFC Championship? I did not. I don't remember thinking this one time, that between, Ryan said, week 10 of 2022 and that game in Kansas City that ended the 24 playoff season, the Bills ran 70 quarterback sneaks all to the left. And you didn't notice it, if you didn't, because almost never were they stopped on those plays. And that, this is really a fun topic for anybody that really watches the NFL and is a, you know, has a good mind. Like, what else is there to exploit? Who knew that the Bills probably didn't, or were they just laughing, you know, to themselves for 2.5 years because nobody could stop their quarterback sneak even when it all looked the same. Ryan did point out that, by the way, that what the Bills did in lining up on most of those plays gave them a look where they could actually run a real play. And they weren't all going to be on fourth down, of course. So if you go play action and throw incomplete, then you still have the same 1 yard to get on the next play, and maybe your sneak rate is so good, anybody's is, that you just do it then. But he liked that about their quarterback sneak. He's like, just 2.5 years straight of running only to one side is kind of insane. But my mind races with this. Like, what else is out there? And we're not in football mode here yet. I know that. We don't have games to sort of think about and talk about and scrutinize. And, it, you know, this is obviously the off season. But you might have a thing that bothers you or just interests you, makes you curious about, like, why is it always like this? And yours could be very different than anything I think of. And, you know, these kind of opportunities to brainstorm could have served us well in the last couple of years if you or I would have been the only person out here going, you know, they only run quarterback sneaks to one side. And last year, maybe that changed because Ryan didn't tell us that continued through last season. I don't know. But it's pretty nuts that you could do that and get away with it. Basically, he's like, what did he say? 10 years ago, there were 70 quarterback sneaks, and last year there were more than 300. And I'm like, yeah, Ryan, and some of those weren't even quarterbacks. He's like, yeah, you're right, 46. He had the exact number, like, right at hand, you know, just 46 quarterback sneaks or sneaks taken by non-quarterbacks on plays last year, and close to automatic. Do we want more? We tried to ban the tush push and couldn't. Do we want more? Everybody just sort of lines up like a rugby scrum and pushes each other for 1 yard. That's not exciting, but it might be efficient. And he also had some great numbers on field goals and how, what, man, I didn't write this one down, but some maybe 2000, maybe the year 2000, there was one field goal over 55 yards in the NFL in the whole season. And last year it was like 70-some, did he say? So now you kick off. Last year we had more run backs. I know a lot of this isn't fresh. Not, it isn't for me either. I'm just sort of going. You had more kickoff returns. And so teams getting the ball around the 25, you know, something like that. And two good plays, you're to midfield. Not even great plays. One great play, you're to midfield. And now we're in a league where, unless they change the rule again, those field goals are not that hard from there, from midfield. He talked about, and we did hear this last year, how teams were for the first time allowed to massage, let's put it that way, massage the K-balls and work them over to get them to the kicker's liking. And that made a big difference in field goal success. I don't know. Do we want more of that? I don't think we do necessarily. Just how the game evolves is so interesting. Who knows what'll be different this year, if anything, in terms of the sort of in the background. We didn't all know about the K-balls thing until, you know, you might have had to find out. You might have had to look hard for that information, or somebody just kind of reported it one day. Maybe it wasn't something they wanted out. I don't know. But the balls in baseball is always a big topic, and how they always seem to be changing. And we have that again this year. There's more controversy about the makeup of the baseballs and what frustrates pitchers, if not players, if not everybody in and around the sport, is this just the total lack of transparency about it. That's the one for all the data, I mean, the mountains of data that there is for teams to try to find an edge, anything. The one thing they can't seem to ever know about is the balls. You know, it's a little bit a conspiracy kind of talk, but I think it's probably true. I mean, you have marked differences year to year sometimes in home runs and, I mean, all kinds of the other more advanced statistics. So, that's one where you and I don't get access to knowing what they're actually doing, which is criminal. It needs to be addressed. Thank you. Frank is next. Hello.
1: Hey, Mike. How's it going?
0: Okay.
1: I'm just wondering how much of a difference DJ Moore would actually make for the Bills, but it seems like offense is usually an issue. I mean, offense usually wasn't the issue, but it seems like defense is really kind of like leaving us wide open gaps sometimes in games. But I'm kind of wondering, is this all we've seen from Shakir, or can Shakir really take the next step and elevate his game this season? Because I think there's a lot to give for that player, but I'm still conflicted about the whole offense versus defense thing, because I'm nervous with Jim Leonard being the first year as our defensive coordinator, and I'm just thinking there may be a little bit of transition time. I don't know, just get your opinion on that. Have a great day.
0: You think they should not have invested in DJ Moore and instead invested in a defensive player? Is that what the bottom line here is?
1: Yeah, I kind of feel that way. Okay. Not necessarily just because of, like, I know our offense was lacking, but I feel like Shakir could have been more of that player. But then maybe it's just because of injuries that held him back, and that's why he's not that player. But I think our defense has been lacking the past few seasons.
0: Well, that's not true. I mean, their defense has been good to great consistently for the last few seasons. That doesn't mean that has to be true this year. I don't think it's really either or. I mean, they have made several moves on defense, and that's probably good. They got old. And some of those guys that they moved on from didn't even sign anywhere else yet, or haven't. Even like Milano and Trey White, like, I think they're still free agents, unless I missed that during my time off. So that says something. They needed to enter that transition phase. And I think it's probably smart to do that to the best extent that you can with the coaching change, so that you're not square peg round holing it with guys. Like, go about bringing in types that fit the way your coach wants to run it. So you've got a new, you know, leader in that, in Leonard, and, you know, likewise new players. I DJ Moore, man. In terms of Shakir, I don't think there's anything more. I think you've got a good, useful player that limits is limited and thus limits what the upside of the offense is, which is, I think it sounds to say that, and I often do, but I, you know, with James Cook, I would talk about, I guess, you know, scoreboard on this. I mean, you've got the literal league's rushing leader now, but with James Cook, I'd always be like, yeah, he's fine. And often, usually, fans would be like, what? He's only fine? Like, we've had those arguments a few times. Shakir is, it's different. It's not fine because you've got a player that is basically your number one receiver. Last year, he caught 72 passes. Second most was 39, Kincaid. Kincaid was second on this team in catches last year in 12 games. 39. So Shakir is like your security blanket go-to guy. He's not huge. He's not late-stage Larry Fitzgerald or somebody that can just post up, run after the catch guy, and you got some big plays out of him. But I just always kind of think that the whole idea here is flawed, that you've got your most important pass catcher is kind of capped in terms of talent. Not going to, you know, score touchdowns for you at four last season. Kincaid led them in receiving touchdowns with five. Again, amazing. To me, anyway. So Shakir's ceiling is low. And I don't think there's a player in there, he's not going to grow or get faster. I don't think there's a player in there that, you know, elevates from that point. Enter DJ Moore. And I just need to see it. Now, he has been in the league a long time. And you could be like, just look at it then. If you need to see it, just look at it. But it's mixed. And it doesn't, even though I think they did great in the trade, Chicago, with the Bills. How about that? The Bills traded with the Bears, and the Sabres traded with the Blackhawks. And I think both teams, both trades were really one-sided. The Bears killed the Bills in the DJ Moore trade, I think. Although the Bills get DJ Moore. The Sabres killed the Blackhawks in the Byram trade, although the Blackhawks get the player. You know, it's almost like it's the same trade in reverse. Not really, but, you know, same two cities. I'm just not a big DJ Moore fan, really. And before he was traded to the Bills, you know, and all the fantasy stuff I'm doing, and if his name ever came up in the course of our conversations, which it would have, you know, maybe in the playoffs or at different various times, the time he was traded by the Panthers in the big trade where the Bears got Caleb Williams. DJ Moore was involved in that. A team that traded, I mean, it was also involving the number one pick. It's no small trade. Doesn't have to look bad on him exactly, but, you know, a good young player that the team moved on from in terms of Carolina. I just think there are a lot of questions about what we're getting in this player. You know, he's had a good career. He always has the excuses made for him about not having good enough quarterback play. But then Caleb Williams rolled around, and Moore was just not – what was he in terms of targets on the Bears last year? I'm going to go look. Because there was a decline in his statistics last year, Moore. 50 catches, which was second on the Bears to Loveland, 47 for Luther Burden, who didn't play as much. 44 for Rome Odunze. So kind of spread out, and it's not massively big. I'm not at a point yet. I want to get into football season, and it might have to wait until, other than like what reporters are saying and what coaches are saying and even players are saying, it might have to wait until games start, regular season games start, to see like what did the Bills sign up for here in this player. Big money. Big draft capital to get him. And, you know, what's the premise? What's the thesis of the play here? That we can get maybe a little bit back to not quite peak Stephon Diggs, but finally, right? Finally bring in a player that can threaten. Because Shakir doesn't really threaten, other than Allen and I guess Cook as a running back. Not that he catches the ball really at all. It's really about in the running game. But it's not a threatening group, other than the fact that Allen can kind of do anything and make anybody that guy in a given moment. But you're not scared of the Bills' weapons. And so Moore is some effort to remedy that. And I think for a guy who's been in the league, what now? This will be his ninth season. I think it's just okay. I think probably you've got a player who will make some plays for them. He shouldn't be a disaster. I mean, he should have the most important role at his position on the team. That seems likely, safe to assume. And so you want to see what? What do you want to see for DJ Moore? 8 targets a week? Is that enough? 8 targets a week is going to be 120 targets for the season. I mean, that's way more than he had last year. It's not a career high. It wouldn't be a career high for him, but I think that that's about commensurate with what you paid for here. And with Allen at quarterback, you've got to think you can make that work to some extent anyway. To what extent, we'll see. I mean, I'm not going to worry about catchable balls with Josh Allen as the quarterback. Although with Kincaid, that's been a weird thing. Like that hasn't always been a given that the ball is right where it needs to be. Then that might not be Allen's fault necessarily, but those were some strange numbers, maybe 2 years ago now, on Kincaid, like catchable ball rate. But DJ Moore went from 96 catches to 98 catches to 50 last year. And I don't hear people specifically talking about that they saw a decline in him. We've had Chicago guests, we've had Sal, and he's talked to people about him, and I have my own fantasy stuff where everybody on that side of it seems always necessarily lukewarm on DJ Moore. But it's not, I don't hear people saying that it's because they think he slipped. I think there might just be only I don't even know how I want to say it yet. I just know I hear a lot of pessimism about him. And it doesn't have to work out that way. There's the potential that Moore, as the Bills number one, can really have a huge season. I mean, 2 years ago with Chicago, much to his credit, 2023, so 3 years ago with Chicago, career highs in catches, well, for then, and then he broke that record the next year, 96 catches, 1,364 yards, 8 touchdowns. I mean, I'd sign for that. We'd all sign for that right now, right? 96, 1,364, and 8. Easily. The next year, 98, 966, and 6, not terrible. Yards per reception dipped significantly. You saw that. You hear that in the numbers. The catches go up a little bit, but the yards are down by 400. And that's Caleb Williams' difficult season where he was sacked all the time, kind of a dysfunctional Bears team. Then last year, Williams kind of takes off, but DJ Moore plummets. He dropped 400 yards from 2023 to 2024, and then another 300 yards the next year. 700-yard dip, half of two years prior from him. Big curiosity. In fantasy, he goes, for what it's worth, around guys like Mike Evans, who is now with San Francisco, Jameson Williams with Detroit, maybe a little bit after DJ Moore. Carnell Tate, the rookie for Tennessee, goes in the same kind of range usually, or a little bit after DJ Moore. Odunze with the Bears. Davante Adams is another one that all get drafted. It's like the 5th round, sometimes the 6th round. So it's not like being traded to the Bills meant a ton to his fantasy stock. But there is reason to imagine, as the Bills' number one, that he pays that fantasy price off pretty easily. We're all hoping, right? That's 96, 13, 64, and 8. I mean, I think I would take a lot less than that even, but that would be great. That's the age 26 season in 2023. Yeah, one of the more interesting storylines of the Bills this year will be DJ Moore. The Open Championship starts, I don't know, tonight? It's time different, tomorrow. Tomorrow morning, middle of the night. I doubt I'll get up for those early, well, no names that usually start these Open Championships. No offense. I didn't make it, so I'm impressed. Anyway, so that's tomorrow. We have our Pick 10 contest here again. Love it. It's my turn this time, so I better get right now, take a hydration break, and go finalize these picks. And then Brian Koziol, and I think Bulldog also will join me, and we'll hash all this out. Thanks for listening. I'm Mike Shope, and this is WGR.
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5: Argentina makes it back to the World Cup final. They look to repeat their 2022 title after taking down England today 2-1. And now they will take on Spain this Sunday in New Jersey. And a quick note on the two teams that are in the finals. Both Spain and Argentina are also the reigning champions in their respective regions. Spain winning the latest edition of the Euros, and Argentina, along with winning the World Cup, won the latest edition of the Copa America. Again, this game will be on Sunday in New Jersey. In the NHL, big news out of Detroit. GM Steve Yzerman stepping down. He is going to be taking on a role now as a senior advisor to team CEO Chris Illich. Yzerman has been the GM in Detroit since 2019, but was unable to lead the team to the playoffs during his tenure. And then we also got some schedule nuggets for this upcoming season. The full schedule release will be tomorrow, but for the Sabres, we do know they're going to open up the season at Columbus on Thursday, October 1st, and then the home opener will be Saturday, October 3rd against the Blackhawks. For more on this, we do have pieces up at our website, WGR550.com. While in baseball, the All-Star break is now in the rearview mirror, and games technically are going to get back underway tomorrow. It's just going to be one of them, Phillies hosting the Mets. The league, though, at large will get going again on Friday, including the Bisons, who will begin a three-game road series at Syracuse. That's Paddock Chevrolet Sports Headlines. 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I'm Zach Jones for Western New York's Voice of the Fan, WGR.
6: How concerned are you with how you'll be viewed in 100 years?
7: I don't really care. You know, I would like to think that the people that love and care about me think a certain way of me, but I'll be long gone. I'll be dead. I don't think I'll be seeing what people say about me. I'll be 6 feet under. I don't think I'll be a ghost. Yeah, I don't care.
8: You know, you might want to change the question there to 20 years. I mean, all well and good. Scheffler talks, that's Roy McIlroy. Scheffler talks like that too, like whatever. Legacy, whatever. But you know, like Jack Nicklaus is in his 80s. We're not 100 years from when he was winning majors. We're like 40 or a little more. And, you know, that's kind of a relevant thing, but you make it 100. Although I know somebody in my life thinks like our kids are all going to live to be like 150. And here's where I say, Brian, would you want that? You want your kids to be live to be 150? This is where I say what Rory said, which is I'm not going to be here to know. So sorry for a little bit of a morbid opening. Brian Koziol, tee to green with me on the Western Hotline. We can just talk golf if you want.
9: Yeah, that wasn't the first question I was anticipating. I think living to 150, if we age the way that we are, at least we're trending to, I don't think I'll be physically in a good state at that point.
8: I'm like, buddy, if you want to live to be 150, you better cut it out with the Pop-Tarts, the brown sugar cinnamon Pop-Tarts every day. I don't know. Maybe that won't matter. AI and advances in medical research, everything's going to be easily taken care of. I don't know. Is that the world we want? Anyway, again, golf. The Open Championship at Royal Birkdale. The one thing I've read about this course, and I really don't know these Open Championship courses from each other, Brian, until the tournament comes around, and then sort of my memory is refreshed about them. But Birkdale is apparently notorious for how tight it is.

0: Like, this isn't necessarily a bomber's golf course, right?
1: Yes, you're right on that. And with how firm, and the word that I've been hearing used quite a bit from all the people that are there, is crispy. It's going to be playing, I think, it's going to be a course where you're not going to see a lot of drivers hit off the tee. Jordan Spieth on Monday after his practice round said one 6-iron for him ran 300 yards just because it's so dry.
0: Mm-hmm.
1: So I think we're going to see a lot of irons. I don't think anybody's going to have to necessarily overpower the golf course. So, I mean, you know, the virtue of having super length off the tee, I don't think it's going to matter that much. I think a lot of it's going to be accuracy and placement. So it probably brings more players into play. For you, maybe your job a little bit more difficult, but I don't think necessarily you have to be a long hitter to win this week. It's all about accuracy and, you know, a little bit of luck too, for what it's worth. We know that's a part of sports, but I think more so at the Open than any other of these major tracks, because sometimes you hit literally the dead center of the fairway, but it hits one of those little mounds or ruts, and then it runs into a pot bunker, and suddenly you have to hit it backwards just to get it back in play. So that's something that maybe is a little bit more, you know, luck-oriented than maybe we see in some of the other traditional venues.
0: Did I read that the fairways run faster than the greens?
1: Yes, but some of them for sure. The greens, so normally, for those that are familiar with, like, the stimp meter number, for majors, usually it's maybe 12, 13. You know, Augusta can even go higher sometimes, but usually these are like 10 and a half, and they're not meant to necessarily be super, super, super fast. Like, people will probably say, why does this course look so burnt this week or crisp? And, you know, we've talked about this before. The RNA, or the Royal and Ancient, that runs this event, they say whatever the weather does, that's how the course is going to play. They don't care if the winning score is plus 5 or minus 25. So that's something that kind of what this, you know, what this Open is about. They say, we're going to let this, you know, Mother Nature kind of decide of how this tournament's going to play. And it looks like the weather is going to be really, really nice in terms of the conditions. It's going to be 70s all week. There's really no chance of rain.
0: Wow.
1: One unique quirk about this major than maybe the U.S. Open or the PGA is that they don't use the back nine to tee off. And the Masters doesn't either, but they have a much smaller field. So that doesn't maybe impact it as much. But a lot of times we talk about, like, the draw. Like, did they get, you know, early late or late early, that kind of setup in terms of, you know, how you're going to start this tournament. And sometimes the weather, as we know over there, can change quite dramatically, where some guys that are playing early might play in calm conditions or play in terrible sideways rain, and then it can flip in the other way and they can get a huge advantage. So it looks like that's not going to necessarily play into factor this week at all. It's going to play super firm, super hard in terms of the firmness of the course, and we're going to see a lot of run out. And I think creativity is going to be interesting to see. What do these guys do on approach shots? Are they necessarily bringing the ball in high and actually going at these pins, or are they actually bringing it in front of the green on some of their approaches?
0: This is in Northwest England, and the last time the Open was there, Jordan Spieth won his last major, and I think it might have been minus 14 or minus 12, some score like that. So if it's going to be nice out, what's an Open championship without rain? But okay, if it's going to be like that.
1: You need one day, I feel like. I want to one day at, like, you know, 6 a.m. wake up and lie in bed and turn on the TV and then see it, like, with, like, somebody's umbrella is turned inside out. Like, that's what I want to see.
0: I want to see some hats blow off. Yes.
1: Yes, I need one of those days for it to be a true Open experience. But, yeah, you mentioned Spieth. I'm sure the highlights that people will be seeing this week, he, in that year that he won here at Birkdale, 2017, was when he had that epic hole where he hit it where no one even expected him to. It was like into the driving range, concession area, and they didn't even know if it was deemed to be out of bounds or not. They realized there was no, nothing with stake. They're like, well, it's not out of bounds. It took him over 22 minutes to play the hole, and he ended up somehow salvaging a bogey out of it. I mean, I'm sure they'll show the highlights over the course of the week here if he's at all in contention. And it was that hole where he makes the putt and yells, go get that. And his caddy, Michael Greller, you know, goes and get it. It was an incredible bogey for him, considering how far he missed his tee shot. But, This was the last time it was here. This is when Spieth was kind of in the discussion of, is he the next, I don't know, was Tiger. It next Tiger, I guess, at that point? Right, yeah, because that 2015 through 2017 time period, Spieth was dominating more than any other player in golf.
0: With Brian Koziol, Bulldog, unable to join us. Let's get to the picks here. It's my turn. I've been on a roll with these. You said it might be tougher because of the, you know, the conditions may be so nice. Maybe that opens up the field to many more players. I don't like how the odds fell for me. And I'm going to ask you, Brian, to break a tie. I checked on three different betting apps, what we use to sort of tier these players. Top three, you win half the amount, half a unit. Fourth, players ranked 4 through 20, you win one unit. Anybody ranked higher than 20, you win double. So I looked at three different apps, and they all have the third and fourth favorites dead even in price. That's Fleetwood and Matt Fitzpatrick. So I'm going to ask you to decide which one goes in the half X group and which one is 1X. You pick.
1: All right. I'll put Fitzpatrick into the half payout because I think he's playing very, very, very well. Although Fleetwood, I feel like I could argue too, but I'll push Fitzpatrick into that top three.
0: Very well. That's what I would have done too. So
1: yeah.
0: I'm taking both of them and Scheffler, who is the favorite. Won last year. Might seem like a long time ago since he's won one, but he won this tournament last year. I'll leave McIlroy off for the half price.
1: Yeah.
0: I don't like his attitude. We'll all be dead, so who cares? Not picking him. I'm going to take a McIlroy break. Schauffele. Sounds perfect for the track. Schauffele. The irons. I'll take him at 1X. Also, Rahm. Seems like you almost got to do that at that price.
1: Yeah.
0: I'll take McIntyre from Scotland. He had a good week at the Scottish Open, maybe third. And, you know, close to home. I don't love that pick, but I'll do it. I don't love a lot of these. I think feel like about the next 20 guys are kind of all the same here. So that's six. Scheffler, Fitzpatrick at 0.5. Fleetwood, Schauffele, Rahm, McIntyre at 1X. I'll take Hovland, another sort of like almost like a default pick in these things. What's his problem? Is it fair to say he has a problem? Like how close has he come to winning one? Like is he to you a good pick?
1: Yeah, because he is talented enough that he's going to win one. I don't even know if I would label it as a problem. I would just label it as the fact that there's just a ton of good golfers, and his chances have also been in the middle of the Scottie Scheffler time period of dominance. So that's a little maybe blip there. I mean, he's finished second a couple of times, once at the Masters, once at the U.S. Open. So I don't think I'll say there's just more so other players maybe just have nipped him than it is going to necessarily say like there's some sort of friend that he can't finish. So I like to pick. I would take him if I was picking the 10. He'd be one of mine.
0: Okay. I kind of like the idea of Wyndham Clark, the U.S. Open champion, but for apparently as locked in as he is, I'm going to not take him. I thought about it. I have 11 names written down. He's the one I'm crossing off. Scheffler, Fitzpatrick, Fleetwood, Schauffele, Rahm, McIntyre. Maybe you'll have time to comment on Clark if you want. Hovland. And then I've got Russell Henley, who I want. And he's just inside the top 20. And game theory-wise, I hate picking the guys that are like 19th in this. Yeah. But I'm taking Henley anyway. And then two guys just outside would be Tom Kim and Joaquin Neiman. I love that Neiman had that. He had an 11 on a hole at the U.S. Open and still finished, what, top 10?
1: Yep.
0: So there it is. I'm not taking Clark. Should I take Clark? Would you?
1: Probably not. Just more so, and this is going to sound silly, but just, well, he's won a major already. Is he good enough to be a two-time major winner in 1 year? Like, I'm not ready to put that label on him yet. So
0: he's won two U.S. Opens, yeah.
1: Yeah. I mean, to me, this week with, you know, like the storyline, there's Fleetwood, his hometown. He set the stories of him sneaking on this golf course when he was a little kid. Like, who's the best? When you said Hovland, I feel like that's the answer maybe, but who's the best current player that hasn't won a major? I think Hovland's in that discussion, and maybe Fleetwood's in that discussion, and both of them have a chance to maybe get that done this week.
0: I think Fleetwood would be that answer. I don't have, like, a tail of the tape here, but remember at the end of last season, it was how he couldn't win these tournaments. He was close. And then he does win the playoff, right? He wins the tour
1: right.
0: championship. So, yeah, that guy's due, right? That guy's due. Okay.
1: And Rose made his amateur debut here and had the chip in on the last hole and was, you know, had a great kind of start. That was his last tournament before he turned pro. And then we obviously know he's had an outstanding pro career. And, you know, maybe a week where, again, you don't have to hit it a mile. Not that he hits it short, but an older Rose who's smart, who knows the course, like that also could be a nice story for this week, too. For as good as he has been, you know, money in the Ryder Cup, a gold medal, a U.S. Open, it feels like for him, if there's one event that I'm like, Justin Rose should have an Open, like it just feels like that's right, and he doesn't have one yet. So maybe that could be something, too, this week.
0: Certainly could regret leaving him off. He's in a group where a lot of guys are like that. Morikawa, Oberg, Hatton, so Cameron Young.
1: Yeah.
0: Brian?
1: There's a ton of good picks out there. Even I'll go down the board a little more. Goddard up select. I don't even know if he's really down the board because he's won recently. But he has played well. Last year, won the Scottish, had a nice 2 weeks ago. I'm sorry, yeah, won the Scottish last week, I'm sorry, but then won the John Deere the week before that. So he's had some good play as of late. Yeah. He's played good in this tournament.
0: He's the seventh favorite. He's above all those guys we just talked about.
1: So they have
0: the
1: moved
0: odds.
1: Him up quite a bit.
0: Yep.
1: So that's no longer an underdog pick for sure.
0: Plus 2,800 for Goddard, who I'm leaving off. Plus 75,000, last thing, for Patrick Harrington, who is dominating the senior tour, won an Open at that golf course. I'm not going to put him on my team, but I'm going to put $10 on him to win $7,500 if he does it. Is it completely insane to think that Harrington, who's I think my age, I mean he's got that going for him, could win this thing?
1: I kind of like it. You're talking me into it. I feel like I'm going to jump on with you on that.
0: All right. $75,000.
1: Intriguing. Super likable guy too. Like. You know, for those that are into guys that are media friendly guys and gives great quotes, he's the best on the tour, probably in that sense. He's amazing with that. So, yeah, is he a 3-time major winner? I know he won the Open twice. Did he win a?
0: I think that's it.
1: PGA too?
0: No,
1: just two Open.
0: I'm not sure, but I'm guessing two. Two,
1: yeah, he's got two
0: British.
1: Opens. He went back to back for sure. Yeah, yes. two of those.
0: He's won the last two U.S. Senior Opens. One was like a month ago. Not even.
1: Yeah.
0: Yeah, all right.
1: He's on a run that's kind of like we were talking about with Bernhard Langer on the senior tour for quite a while. Now Harrington's doing that.
0: Right. Or Hale Irwin before that. Yep, that's right.
1: Yep.
0: Okay, Brian, you free tomorrow?
1: Yeah, let's do it.
0: Same time.
1: Yeah, we'll check in same time, sure. And then obviously for those that want to watch early, I know a lot of big names are teeing off like in the 5 a.m. to 6 a.m. window. I think USA has the TV coverage at 4 a.m. for those that want to wake up early.
0: Okay, thanks, Brian. Talk to you tomorrow.
1: Okay, talk to you tomorrow.
0: Brian Koziol, Tee to Green, Saturday mornings. Scheffler, Matt Fitzpatrick, Fleetwood, Schauffele, Rahm, McIntyre, Hovland, Henley, Tom Kim, Neiman. I think I hate this team. I'm not coming in with brimming with confidence. But you never know. I'm not sure confidence really correlates when it comes to predictions. I don't know who's going to win. Should I? We'll go with, these are our guys. I stand by the boys. Time out here. Mike Shope with you. Bulldog is off today. 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
7: Sal would be likely to join me tomorrow. Brian again, and also Lord Reeves, Rich Rebar from Warren Sharp's website. I know Rich through fantasy football. I've met him a couple of times, and he does a lot of really good. It'll be a little bit akin to my guest today, Ryan Paganetti, but more on a Bills, from a Bills perspective. Rich does team previews for Warren. And the last time I reached out to him, he said, why don't we wait until the book is out? And now it is. So we'll really dig deep on his analysis of what this Bills season could look like. That'll be tomorrow at 4. Started today talking about, well, different things. Joe Brady and looking forward to the season. And just the coaching gauntlet that the Bills will run. Brady had better be on point in the coaching matchups here early in the season. DeMeco Ryans, week one, I don't know where to put him, you know, on a coaching ranking or anything like that, but they've had a lot of success. He deserves respect. Then we go Dan Campbell, Jim Harbaugh with Mike McDaniel, offensive coordinator, Mike Vrabel, and Sean McVay are the four head coaches the Bills face from weeks two through week five. I mean, no easy path there. Then it's the Raiders. Then you get a bye week. Baltimore has a new coach. Minnesota, look for me if you follow Matthew Collar and his Purple Insider podcast. I did one with him this morning talking Vikings and Bills. Matthew was pretty hyped for the Bills visit to Minnesota week 9, maybe 9 or 10, on a Monday night. And he said that might be like the marquee game on their schedule. I've been busy. Last night, ADP chasing, we had Matt Harmon for about an hour 40 last night, talking about mostly receivers and just trying to see what everything looks like around the NFL. And then also Theo Greminger and I did a podcast for RotoWire. That's where he is now, that I retweeted earlier today. Mostly fantasy, but you know, it's football. Football talk is what it really is. Hockey talk with Paul Hamilton earlier today, talking about the early schedule news and more after this here on WGR.
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7: It is a back-to-back World Cup final appearances for Argentina following their 2-1 win today over England, and now they will take on Spain this Sunday in New Jersey. Argentina not only looking to get back to two straight finals, but to win two straight World Cup finals. Spain looking to win their first title since 2010. And another note going into this game, both Spain and Argentina are also reigning champions in their respective regions. Not only has Argentina won the latest World Cup, they also won the latest Copa America, while Spain has won the latest European Championship. Again, that game is on Sunday in New Jersey. In the NHL, big news out of Detroit, Red Wings GM Steve Yzerman stepping down from his current role. He will now become a senior advisor to team CEO Chris Illich. Yzerman has been the GM in Detroit since 2019, but was unable to lead the team to the playoffs during his tenure. And then Winnipeg, they locked down winger Cole Perfetti to a 5-year deal with an average annual value of $6 million. In the NFL, Saints insider Nick Underhill reported first that New Orleans is agreeing to a contract restructuring to help keep running back Alvin Kamara with the team. And then in baseball, the All-Star break is done. Games are technically going to get back underway tomorrow, though we're only going to have one. Phillies hosting the Mets, though the league at large, they are going to get going again on Friday, as will the Bisons, who will begin a 3-game road series at Syracuse. It's your Paddock Chevrolet Sports Update. Paddock Chevrolet with you for the extra mile since 1935. I'm Zach Jones for Western New York's Voice of the Fan, WGR.
8: Appreciate being reminded of that now that we know their first two games. I was sitting here thinking I would ask Paul to predict the outcomes, the scores even, of the October 1st game in Columbus and the October 3rd home opener against Chicago. But just to make sure, Paul, you're not going there, are you?
9: No, I'm not going there.
8: Too soon? Too early? maybe the day of, but probably not, right? We're not predicting hockey games. Fun to think of the Blackhawks for the opener, though, the home opener, right? I mean, that's happened a long time ago, but not a conference opponent. And it's Bo and Byram on a Saturday night. You can start to look forward to that.
9: Yeah, I mean, they pretty much finished the year in Chicago, right at the end of the year. Now they're going to start the home part of the year against Chicago. So, Bo Byram it'll be a homecoming right away for he and Jordan Greenway. So we'll see how he feels about training camp and his new team when he gets here, and see what the Sabres will be all about then, and see if what we're looking at now is what we'll be looking at that night, or will we be looking at some other

0: things.
1: Right. Greenway, too. Paul, how much do you think the Sabres will miss Byram?
0: Quite a bit. I mean, the thing is, to have a guy, I mean, he is talented, and he was basically your number three or four defenseman, probably number four once Power really started to come into his own last year. And that was no insult to Byram. It's just who Buffalo has. And that's one thing Kekalainen talked about in his press conference at the end of the year, how, you know, he felt they had the best four in the NHL, and I could make that argument too.
1: Yeah.
0: As far as that went. So then that's really one of the biggest reasons he wanted to leave. He didn't want to be a number three or four defenseman on a team. He wanted to be a number one defenseman. And that was not going to happen here. It wasn't going to happen in Colorado either for him with Makar. So now he's in a place where it is going to happen for him. And, you know, but he doesn't have a real good team around him. So I think his numbers aren't really going to come out real well unless the Blackhawks shock us and you know, become a very good team quickly. And, you know, he's got some suffering ahead of him right now.
1: He got that money, though, like you talked about.
0: He got money.
1: he got his number one defenseman money, for sure. I mean, he might be tops in the league now at the position.
0: No, I never would have dreamed that he would have been able to get that. And, yeah, Quinn Hughes will surpass that without question. So, especially with the salary cap going up as much as it has, which tells us the NHL is doing quite well because that means revenues are going up.
1: Yeah, how about that?
0: At a big pace for the salary cap to go up at the pace that it's going up.
1: You know, we're only in the middle of this sort of new, exciting period in their history. You don't know how long it'll last. Hopefully it's not already the end of it. But, you know, it's the beginning of a stretch here where you'd like to think, by their roster and the ages of their players, that they could sustain success for several years here. I wonder how Byram, if that happens, I wonder how Byram will be remembered as a Sabre, as a part of the, you know, the team where they popped it, where they broke through. Because he was no small part of that. I mean, he, like you talked about, he wasn't Dahlin either, but he wasn't insignificant to the story here.
0: And he had a rough start this year. I mean, a lot of people point to his numbers this year, and I think part of that is before December when they got hot. He wasn't very good. It wasn't going well for him. And then he got really good and played well, as did the rest of the team. And they all just kind of gelled where it almost didn't matter which defensive pair was on the ice. The Sabres were giving up very few scoring chances. They weren't turning the puck over, you know, to produce those scoring chances against their goaltenders. Their goaltenders were, you know, their save percentage was number two or three in the NHL last year. And a lot of that is because they cut way down on the types of scoring chances that they were allowing. And Byram was a big part of that. He played a lot of penalty kill for them and eventually wound up on the number two power play for Power. I mean, let's just face it, as a young defenseman, the power play is not working for Owen Power in the National Hockey League. I'm not saying it never will, but it just wasn't. And they recognized that finally and pulled him off it and gave Byram an opportunity, which, if we're all being honest, I don't think went real well either. But he'll be on the number one power play, I'm sure, in Chicago.
1: Paul Hamilton on the Wester Hotline. I'm Mike Shope, getting some hockey talk in. Bulldog is off this week. So we're just kind of like maybe now more back in our chairs with the idea of there being a big move coming from the Sabres. The farther we get into the summer, the less likely it would seem. But that doesn't have to be, you know, like it's not 0% or anything at this point. You know, thinking about Hellebuck again, Paul, and what the Sabres might have to give up to get him. Do you have an idea of like what you think he might take in a trade? Are we looking at three of these young pieces in your mind? Are we looking at even possibly the draft picks they just made? I don't know if it would ever get to that point, but what would you see a trade looking like?
0: Well, it sounds like, if reports are correct, and this would track with Kekalainen, it sounded like he just didn't want to give Winnipeg the fourth overall pick. It sounded like he wanted the eighth overall pick in return as part of the deal.
1: Mm-hmm.
0: And Winnipeg was going to, no, that's not going to happen. And then, you know, Winnipeg, you know, went a little too far. I think Mertka fine, but, you know, we're not going to throw the number four pick and Helenius in there, you know, type of a thing. And, you know, it was just a big ask. You know, Jack Quinn was involved in that also. And it was just a big ask. And it just appeared that, all right, now they want Helenius. Nah, you know what? No, this is going to have to come down a little bit before we're interested if you're the Sabres. Now, that doesn't mean they still won't talk about it. They probably have. It sounds like they have. And but if the price doesn't come down, I would be shocked if that trade is made, especially since Kekalainen has said more than once that his goaltending, he's happy with his goaltending. And he's even indicated there's a pretty good chance they will run back the three goaltenders that they had because he liked them. And I've said, and I'll say it again, it wouldn't shock me if there's an injury to Lucan in their line, if all of a sudden Ellis took the bull by the horns here and wound up in their net. I mean, that wouldn't shock me at all. There are a lot of folks who think highly of Colton Ellis. And so if he gets an opportunity like Bussey did this year in Carolina, and that's – I don't know if I mentioned this to you or not. That makes me scratch my head, the reports that Carolina's in on Hellebuck. It's like Bussey had a really, really good regular season. I mean, he came from nowhere off the waiver wire and played really, really well and put up really good numbers. And then when they needed him the most at the end of the Stanley Cup playoffs, he was fantastic. So I'm kind of scratching. And then you signed him to a contract. So why would you be interested in Hellebuck? You just won the cup with what you have. That's strange to me. I don't know why they would have an interest in that. Give up assets to get something that, I don't know, I just don't feel they need.
1: Not to mention Freddie Anderson, who got them to the finals, basically, right. You know, with a dominant playoff season as well.
0: He's gone, but they still have Bussey and the Russian kid, who they're high on, you know. So they're still in the, you know, mm-hmm. they had three goaltenders, and he got into a little bit of the playoffs once it was Bussey and him, because they didn't dress Anderson as the backup because of his injury. So, I just... That's why I just wonder if that how accurate that report is, because I don't understand, if you're Carolina, why would you be in on this?
1: Your Ellis point is interesting. I mean, for all the time I've spent talking about just how random goaltending is in terms of predictability, there's a guy that they liked well enough to keep him around all season. It was somewhat controversial, at least for a while, they're doing that. And so, yeah, I mean, if he's somebody that they're right in terms of projecting his talent, I mean, he'd have to get a chance, which probably means something is going wrong, whether that's an injury or something else. Not necessarily for him to get that chance, but if he were to, I wouldn't assume that he couldn't play well.
0: And, Mike, I think more and more teams are going to do it. You know, go with three goaltenders because of the e-bug rule. You have to have the e-bug, but, you know, you can have three goaltenders, which means you can do what the Sabres did twice this year when one of their goaltenders got hurt. Lukanen did it once and Lyon did it once, where they came down from the press box dressed. They couldn't sit on the bench, which I don't understand. Well, I don't know why they can't get on the bench, but they can't. But they can sit in the locker room ready to go if the goaltender that's in. That's the only way they can go in, is if the second goaltender gets hurt, and then you can put him in. So they don't have to go to the e-bug, and I think more teams are going to do that now. It from what I'm reading, we're going to see a lot more teams have three goaltenders, because you don't want to get down to that e-bug. Not that it happens all that often anyway. Yes, you're going to have one there for the visiting team. But, you know, if you've got your three goaltenders. So I think more are going to do it. And maybe the thing I liked about Ellis is he could sit there for a month and be ready to play. I mean, he would stay after practice and work on things that players wanted to work on or he wanted to work on.
1: Mm-hmm.
0: And sometimes it was long periods of time in between starts, and he'd start and win the game, you know. And I thought, well, there's a kid that keeps himself ready and keeps himself ready to go, and this is his first NHL season. Then I see what Bussey does, and he came to Carolina the same exact way, off waivers in the beginning of the year. And he got his opportunity, and look what happened. So, You know, I'm not saying it's definitely going to happen. All I'm saying is it wouldn't surprise me at all if it did.
1: What do you think about Quinn as a piece in a trade offer involving Hellebuck or, I suppose, anyone else? I mean, we'd all maybe have different rankings of the young players and just like how willing you might be or you think the Sabres might be in disposing them. None of that will be easy if it comes to it. Is Quinn, for me, is one of the more obvious ones where, I mean, I appreciate his talent, but I'd have an easier time letting go of him than certain others.
0: Absolutely. No, there's no question. I would get rid of him before Ostlund or Helenius or even some of the guys who we haven't even seen sign contracts yet. And Jerry Fortin said something the other day, which is very true. If you don't keep stocking the cupboards as you go along, it will hit you rather quickly. So, yeah, people say, well, you got a lot of these prospects. Well, yeah, you can use them for trades. You've got a lot of them, that, and we know they all can't be in Sabre uniforms, but you might need something at a trade deadline or now if there's a player. You know, let's say all of a sudden Dylan Larkin says he would come to Buffalo. Okay, it's going to take some of these guys then that you've got stocked in college hockey or up in junior or overseas or wherever they happen to be. And Jerry Fortin, he's very, very good at judging talent. And I found that out when he was an assistant coach at Niagara. And Niagara would wind up with players that I'm sitting there going, how is this player not at Wisconsin or North Dakota? You know, he would get these blue-chip guys that you wonder how he got them. But, you know, and then Niagara would wind up in the NCAA tournament, or they would upset some. They had some pretty big upsets along the way back when I was doing hockey there, and Jerry Fortin was there. And he showed me how he really has a good eye for talent, and I think, you know, he's done that with the Sabres too and now is in charge of their drafts.
1: Steve Yzerman, Paul, sort of resigns. I mean, he's going up, not down, but that didn't work out, Detroit.
0: Yeah, I'm not kind of buying that. I'm. That is, in my estimation, this is my opinion, one of the best players in Detroit Red Wings history, and we're going to try to not embarrass him as much as we can. So let's call it a resignation or whatever. So, you know, if he doesn't have another job somewhere else, then we'll just use him as an advisor. But how much is he actually going to be advising? So, yeah, that's just understanding what the type of player he is in Detroit Red Wings history, and we just don't want to throw him out the door.
1: Mm-hmm.
0: But the timing of it is interesting. I mean, you've let him go through the draft.
1: It's late.
0: And free agency and, you know, whatever trades might be there. And now the question in my mind is, does that change Dylan Larkin's mind at all? Because there was credible reporting out there that Dylan Larkin and Yzerman did not see eye to eye on things. And that was part of what this is about. So now that Steve Yzerman isn't in charge, is it possible Dylan Larkin might say, okay, he might wait to see who is in charge and say, you know what, maybe I like the direction this is headed in now and rescind the trade requests. So we'll see how this goes down and if it changes anything for Dylan Larkin.
1: Or perhaps Yzerman couldn't get him moved or wasn't willing, and we're going to have somebody else take the wheel on that. So
0: well,
1: we'll see.
0: Jason Botterill, he wasn't willing to purge his hockey department, and that cost him his job because it was just I don't even know if it was a month where Kim Pegula had said Jason Botterill was staying back and everything. Yeah. And I don't even think it was a month earlier. And the next thing you know, Jerry Pegula and Kim Pegula are sitting at a press conference saying we do not believe we were being heard. And that's when Kevin Adams was hired and he purged the hockey department. Now, I will give Kevin Adams credit. It was a huge, a lot of people lost their jobs, but Kevin Adams realized rather quickly we went too far. I mean, the guy that left today, Jeremiah Crow, he was in charge of amateur and pro scouting. That's too big of a job for one person. It just is, especially an inexperienced at the time person. And Kevin Adams realized that and said, we got to change this. I mean, we went too far here. We got to start getting some people back in the organization, and they did. So I'll give him credit for that, to realize that this went too far and convincing Terry Pegula that it went too far.
1: And now we have John Davidson, Paul.
0: Yeah, Yeah, he's an advisor. It sounds like he has the role, same role with the Sabres as Kevin Adams has with the Bruins. So he's a senior advisor and somebody that Kekalainen is very familiar with in Columbus. And I think Davidson might have been the one that fired Kekalainen, wasn't he?
1: Maybe. Yeah, they were there together for a bit, so maybe.
0: Which is, so maybe they're – well, not maybe. There are no hard feelings there. Otherwise, Kekalainen wouldn't have brought it in, brought him in. And maybe Kekalainen felt, I didn't get the job done. So maybe, you know, he was well-founded to do it or whatever. But whatever – if there was any problem, it's been healed, and they are now together again.
1: Paul, stay indoors today.
0: I still have a lot of stuff to do outside. I may still get out there yet. I haven't been out there yet.
1: Okay.
0: So we'll see. It's
1: Rebel.
0: It's not like I obviously see the smoke now, but I've never like smelled it or it's never bothered me, you know, when we've had this the past couple of years from the wildfires up in Canada, but my bushes look like nobody lives here, and my lawn's getting a little bit long. So, and I'm thinking the sun's not going to be beating on me, so maybe it's not as hot as it could be.
1: Paul Hamilton there. Next, my fun chat with Ryan Paganetti, former analytics director for three NFL teams. Great stories. Stay tuned for this one. Ryan Paganetti after the break here on WGR.

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9: With me now on the Wester Hotline is a new guest to the show, Ryan Paganetti. Ryan and I have not spoken before other than on Twitter, and I'm excited to welcome him because he speaks my language, and I flatter myself to say that. Football analytics, Ryan was with the Eagles when they won the Super Bowl with Nick Foles, then Jacksonville, and last year Las Vegas. And Ryan, I'm Mike. Thanks for your time today.
10: I really appreciate you having me.
9: You're welcome. So you're not with a team now, but you're building a brand, it seems, online. And ever since I heard your name for the first time last week, I think I've seen it a half a dozen more times since already.
10: Yeah, I really just kind of went down this direction. And, you know, the quality of life of being, you know, part of an NFL organization or coaching staff can be quite extreme. You know, you're talking in times 110-hour weeks. And, you know, if your team's not very good, I unfortunately was part of a team that wasn't particularly good last year. I sort of wanted to give this a route and open things up to sort of consulting opportunities. And I think there was a perspective I had that was a little bit unique. And basically, I just wanted to give it a shot. And so far, there's been a really incredible reception on it so far.
9: Yes. I heard you first with Scott Barrett on a podcast a week ago, and you were talking about your time with Doug Peterson and the Eagles. Ryan, how did it start for you?
10: You know, I started out actually in 2015 with the Eagles, and I just, you know, wanted to get my foot in the door. I was great. You know, I was fortunate to be able to get in, and I was able to stick around through a head coaching change. And then Doug Peterson sort of put me in a role where he wanted me to really focus on any kind of numbers or stats to help the coaching staff for the Eagles, and it really kind of took off from there. He had an amazing attitude about using the data. The ownership, Jeffrey Lurie, had an amazing attitude. And my, you know, I was doing the game management stuff during the games and communicating when to go for fourth downs and 2-point conversions. Here's what the numbers say. And in that 5-year stretch I was with them, we ended up going for 25% more fourth downs than any other team and 60% more 2-point conversions. We were leading the league in quarterback sneaks and different things like that. And it was an amazing experience. And it was awesome to, you know, be able to win the Super Bowl with those guys. And I was fortunate that the organization entrusted me in a role to kind of be able to contribute there.
9: And I was so jealous. I think it was a Bill Barnwell piece that year talking about, was it Red, Yellow, Green? Was that it with Frank Reich and Peterson? And maybe I have the year right.
10: Yeah, so yeah, we were kind of modifying that over time, and I was always trying to frame things in a way that would

0: really settled a little bit more on the coaches. So there was the ones that were kind of strong go for it versus the ones that were leaning go. And it started out, I wanted to make sure that we were hitting on all the strong go for it. And as time went on and Peterson was more and more confident with the system, it was, you know, more of that with the strong goes, and he would go for the lean go ones as well. And so it's actually a process that a number of teams around the league have kind of tried to emulate over time. And you've seen the fourth down numbers kind of go through the roof around the league.
1: At that time in Buffalo, I've been here on the air for more than 25 years. And a lot of those years, the Bills were just mediocre. And it always frustrated me that they would, for instance, they would play New England twice a year, but they would play them as if, you know, they expected to win, not looking for any particular edges like this stuff, you know, not accepting the fact that they were underdogs, and they just didn't. They were too proud, I guess. It's not just the Bills. I mean, this is almost all teams. So I begged for a coaching staff, and then you would need ownership probably to come around. And, you know, as you know, this is not, this is percentage, these are percentage plays. It's not just like, you know, Hail Mary stuff. These are percentage plays. So when Philadelphia started to make a name for itself with your involvement doing it, I was just so excited about it. And the question we would ask is, how do you get the coach to sort of, a former player, right? Like a lot of coaches, how do you get him to sign off? And you're talking about Peterson, like maybe he wasn't that tough a sell.
0: No, I think what happened is that it was clearly organizationally something that Jeffrey Lurie believed in, and a lot of their personnel decisions were sort of instilled on those data-driven principles. Like, go look for a time that the Eagles drafted a running back in Jeffrey Lurie's tenure. I don't even think there's a single time. Like, examples of these analytics arguments showing up on the personnel side, and they would try to advocate on the coaching side. And I think part of the reason it was a little bit easier with Coach Peterson is he was not a victim of his own success, where you have a lot of these veteran head coach play callers that have already won a ton of games in their career, and they're thinking, why am I going to listen to this nerd telling me I'm screwed up? Like there was this, and he had a fresh mindset on you know, handling these situations, and I think it was really productive. And that, I don't think I would have had the same success, and I don't think I would have had anywhere near the same buy-in if I had stepped in with a coach that, say, had been in the league for 15 years as a head coach, and then all of a sudden tried to tell him, hey, there's some data saying that you should try this instead.
1: Yeah, I'm thinking of his contemporary here at the time with the Bills is Rex Ryan. And we talk to Rex every week, but I don't think there was any getting through to him about this. He knew better. Would you go as far as to say, Ryan, if I may ask, that you think you had a role in convincing Peterson to think like this?
0: I think so. You know, he was so receptive, and as we sort of talked about what the role of me helping during the game would consist of, he's like, whatever you think is best, and I was really hammering him with all these different charts and tables, and Jeffrey Lurie was seeing the same, you know, items, and I think that combination was like, not only is the person that's writing his check giving him the data, but he's seeing that from analysts, he's asking questions, he's wondering if I can modify this, he wants to know exact details of what assumptions are going into this model that explains this. And I think it allowed him to be very comfortable with it, you know, as opposed to some people, their attitude from the analytics is they just say, just go for it. Well, you have to explain exactly why it says go for it. When does it say not go for it? If you're the worst team in the league, does it still say go for it? If you're the best team in the league, you know, and that attitude, I always felt like I was a baseball catcher and I was trying to frame it as well as possible so that he would buy in.
1: Very cool. Ryan Paganetti with me here on the Western Hotline. I'm Mike Shope. Bulldog is off today. Let's talk about the Philly special, the touchdown before the half against New England in the Super Bowl. I'd love to know, like, you're I'm sure you have a detailed memory of it. I just, as somebody that's always harping on this stuff on my show, like, Collinsworth in the booth before that play, they're just almost incredulous that this is not going to be a field goal attempt, a chip shot field goal. And what happens, I think you'd also, you know, recognize with announcers, if you fail, they're going to talk about it until the end of time.
0: Yep.
1: But if it works, it'll never be mentioned again. Like, it's just next time around, same thing. It's all, why don't you kick? So, I mean, you're not listening to the broadcast at that time, but talk me through sort of like those moments.
0: Yeah, so what I would say is, you know, we have the exact amount of time remaining effectively and what our timeout situation is, what their timeout situation is. So, you know, leading into a third down call down there, I'm saying, hey, if we get to fourth and two or less, you know, the analytics are going to still say go for it. Fourth and one or less is going to be strong go. And so, you know, we call third down play and we get to whatever was fourth and one and a half or so, and Peterson was going to go for it. And we actually were a little bit, there was like a brief hesitation there as we sort of tried to pick the optimal play. Like, talk about a high leverage situation. Because in that case, the field position is going to be worthless if we don't get it, because they can basically just kneel out the half. And so it's a little bit different than if that situation comes up in the first quarter and you don't get it, and all of a sudden they're pinned at the one, and you can, you know, it's still an advantage for you for your next drive. So, you know, we were a little bit slow getting a play in. There was a little bit extra thinking. We end up calling a timeout, and Doug's on the sideline calling the plays, and Nick Foles on the on the field. And Foles comes over, and he communicates to Doug, whatever, and we can't hear upstairs what is going on. We had no idea. And all of a sudden, he walks back in, and one of our, you know, I think our quarterback coach upstairs asked Coach Peterson, like, what'd you call? And he goes, Philly special. And I just, my heart dropped a little bit, because all I could think about was, these fans are going to, because the fans had kind of caught on to it that I had this role, it had been brought up in the media. They're going to blame me if this does not work. Like, I am not going to be allowed back in Philadelphia. It's going to say Ryan Paganetti told them to run a trick play and throw it to Foles, and like some disaster is going to happen. And then I will, I'm like, I swear, I really thought I was never going to be back allowed in Philadelphia. And obviously, you know, the play worked and everyone talks about it, and they did like a TV special on the play. And but there was probably a 50% chance that that play could have gone entirely different, and the rest of my life would have gone, you know, played out differently.
1: This is Ryan Paganetti. I'm Mike Shope. We'll have more after this here on WGR.
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7: Okay, people, mine starts here.

0: you've written and talked about is quarterback sneaks. Now, Philadelphia is famous for the tush push, but we're going back before Jalen Hurts, I think, here. We certainly are if we're going back 10 years. What have you found and been able to execute in NFL front offices in terms of the quarterback sneak? Is it something that might still be something you'd consider underutilized?
1: I would say in general, yes, it is still underutilized, but the usage has exploded. So in the year 2016, there was less than 70 sneaks in the entire league, and in this last year, there was about 340. It's really incredible when you think about it. But I grew up in Massachusetts. I went to a ton of New England games. I watched them play the Bills, and, you know, unfortunately, they beat up on the Bills a number of times. I was always growing up blown away by how more teams were not copying the Patriots. And, you know, Tom didn't have the most, you know, ideal body for quarterback sneaks, but he was leading the league in sneaks almost every single year. And there was a period of time he had double the rest of the league for a decade. And so I spent that 2017 offseason really kind of finding the bottlenecks with each individual coach. Why are we not using this play? Because my first year with Peterson, we ran one or two sneaks the whole year. And some of these concerns that they had, when you actually looked at the data, they say, oh, you can only do it when it's under a yard. You can only do it when there's an open A gap. And when actually testing these things with as much data as possible, and we had to manually tag things and study all these different metrics, it was very clear that teams they should be just sneaking anyways. Like, it doesn't really matter what the defense is. And, some people were concerned about quarterback injuries. The quarterback injury rate was astronomically low on those plays.
0: Yep.
1: And we tried to take those variables and think like, okay, let's capitalize on this. And we had a big quarterback. We invested in the line. We had Brandon Brooks and Lane Johnson and, Jason Kelce was like at the record for most sneaks ever now for centers. And they believed in it and they liked it. You know, we started doing it and the fans got involved. And I think in that 2017 season, we converted every time. And over time, that has evolved into sort of two worlds. There's the normal quarterback sneaks, and then there's these rugby scrum tush-push sneaks. And I've mentioned it online. I actually prefer the Buffalo version where you line up in a semi-believable formation because people are coming up with solutions to stopping these rugby scrum looks. They're, like, dive-bombing really low. They're having these tactical strategies of how they're hitting certain linemen, and there's, like, an overlap player behind, and there's very few other things that you can do from that alignment. When you're in the Buffalo version, you at least have the upside to run other plays because, you know, they have receivers out there. It looks plausible that they could do something else, even if they end up running sneaks at, you know, one of the league highest rates.
0: 70 quarterback sneaks 10 years ago to over 300. I wonder what percentage of that 300 or 300 plus last year, Ryan, is not even run by quarterbacks. I think like Mark Andrews running all the Baltimore sneaks, you know, as a tight end, and other teams, maybe even Goddard once or twice. I know they have Hurts, but, you know, why not?
1: Right? I'll give you a number. There was 46 non-quarterback sneaks, non-quarterback, but yes, sneaks last year, which was the most I have ever seen. Seattle won the Super Bowl. It didn't come up in the Super Bowl. They had been doing it with the tight end. So a few different teams decided that either from a quarterback health standpoint or just from a preference standpoint that they were going to go down that route. I'd say for a team like Buffalo, they don't necessarily need to do that because Josh is so good at them, and yeah, he almost has the body of a tight end.
0: Now, you have pointed out that there is an element of predictability, which might be putting it mildly, to the Bills' sneak attack, so to speak.
1: Yes. So, you know, obviously there was that unbelievably unfortunate situation for Bills fans where they lost the AFC Championship game. They actually had four sneaks stopped in the game. There was three of them on offense, defense, and then one was a two-point conversion when Josh basically threw it to, like, Curtis Samuel or somebody after he wasn't going to get it. So they really lost. He failed on four of them. But, after the game, one of the Chiefs players mentioned they had a 10-for-10 streak going to the left. And I watched every sneak every week in my time in the NFL, and I knew that number was way more than 10. So this last couple of weeks, I actually went through. And from 2022, about week 10, through this last, you know, through the AFC, up until the AFC Championship game, they had run left 70 consecutive times on their sneaks, which is almost unbelievably incomprehensible. However, they were excellent doing so. So, like, I think, and then going into that game, the Chiefs had failed to stop 32 consecutive quarterback sneaks. So I totally understand the approach and the attitude. Now, the Chiefs did an amazing job game plan-wise. They clearly knew it was going left. They did some interesting things. They had an extra defensive lineman over there at times. The off-ball players would immediately start running left. You know, that I

0: honestly think that last quarterback sneak that Josh got, quote unquote, stopped on, yeah, I really think he converted it.
1: Yeah.
0: And, you know, and it's unbelievable to think he converts that. I think they're more than likely to win that game in terms of from that moment on. And then they're more than likely to be favored in the Super Bowl. And, you know, I know Bills fans maybe don't want to hear that because it's like painful, but it just shows you the margins of how close these things are.
1: Right.
0: And, you know, since then, Buffalo, obviously, they're aware of the situation. They have some other versions here. They're not going to go left every single time. But from my understanding, part of that left tendency was basically the right-handed nature of the center was that he's using his right hand to snap it. So having his left arm immediately available makes it so that it was easier for him to basically go left and either block a left A-gap defender or on the nose tackle. They would double team the nose tackle with the right guard and the left and the center. So he would take the left part of that nose tackle and the right guard would take the right part of his body part. And that, I think, was a kind of an under-discussed part of that. I've talked to a couple different centers who at least believe that's the case.
1: Interesting. Ryan, so much good information here. I know you've recently unearthed stats about whether coordinators should be on the field or in the booth or play callers either side of the ball. Let's spend a minute on that. I mean, it sounds like or reads like just a ton of time went into being able to, you know, use all these examples and come up with some interesting information.
0: Yeah, so I had somebody who's got a really huge following on social media bring up the question, and a bunch of people tagged me, and they said, you know, Ryan Pagnetti needs to look into this, and I kind of tried to do a deep dive, and to the best of my ability, I attempted to assess where the play caller was, and I think that I think by the end of it, I had 20 years, and I felt about 99% good of the ones that I had. There were some that were a little bit of a mystery, but the interesting kind of nuance was there seemed to be a boost, even if you remove play calling head coaches, for the play caller to be on the sideline. And I think part of that, just from being in coaching booths for a long time, is the discussions that can take place between the head coach and the quarterback, the play caller, the head coach, the quarterback, the offensive line, all these different parties on the sideline. It's a real big hassle for the play calling offensive coordinator to speak to the quarterback between drives when he's upstairs. You have to basically use a phone and it's like very cumbersome, and it's like you're living in the Stone Age to do so. And I think that could be kind of a key layer there. Now the margin is quite small, and there's some coordinators that clearly prefer being up or down. And I think, like, you know, it doesn't really matter where you are. You know, if you clearly have a preference, but it was some interesting data regardless that I thought was, you know, the type of thing that I'm hoping to bring the fans that, you know, people will find engaging.
1: Very cool. Just a couple minutes left here with you, Ryan. What's next in this world with all the transformation teams figuring it out when it comes to fourth down and 2-point plays? Not everybody's there on the down 8, go for 2 stuff yet. I mean, we're not quite
0: right.
1: It's not unanimous yet. It still baffles the likes of Troy Aikman, which I find hilarious. Why would they do that? You know what? Open one book and find out. Sorry, getting on a tangent here. But what are a couple things maybe where teams haven't figured out yet that there's an edge, if you know?
0: I think, you know, you still run into some scenarios where these teams are getting a little too drop-back heavy, particularly early on in the games. And for everyone who talks about run-pass balance, I think there's even more importance to play action and run balance. Like it's very highly correlated that the teams that are running a lot of play action are having, you know, more success both on those play action passes, and it gives a little bit of a boost to your run game because every time that there's a mesh with the running back, these defenses have to respect it more. If 80% of the time that there's a mesh with the running back, the ball's being handed off, like that, you know, you get linebackers and second level defenders being able to play downhill more. I think that's going to be a narrative that it continues to exist. Clint Kubiak just won the Super Bowl. They were a heavy play-action team. Sean McVay is a heavy play-action team. I think it's going to be something that people keep an eye on. The other one that's just totally it's insane is the long field goal attempts ever since they changed the K-balls. So they changed the K-ball process this past year. It allowed the teams to work on the ball a lot more. Mm-hmm. And you saw 74 55-plus yard field goals. The previous year was something like 54. And it wasn't just 55 pluses. You know, I was on the wrong side of it. You know, I know Cam Little well. I actually worked with him. But Cam Little set the all-time NFL record against the Raiders right before halftime. He went 68 yards. And these numbers are like insane. You know, if you said this to somebody 15 years ago, they're like, what are you talking about? Did they just allow steroids? Like, it's unbelievable. But the number that kind of shocked some people is that in the year 2000, there was one total 55-plus yard field goal in the entire NFL. This last year, 74. And so you start, it's just really, it's just wild. And you're talking, you have to handle your end of half and end of game situations significantly different because you're the Bills in the playoffs. You're playing Cam Little and the Jaguars, and Bills fans are sweating. If these guys get to the 50, this game might go to overtime. Like, that is like a legitimate concern. You know, I don't remember whether the score was three-point margin or four-point margin at the time. I forget. But that's just like an example of the considerations you have to make that really weren't a thing even a couple of years ago.
1: Sure. Consider that. Plus, what they've done with touchbacks, trying to find the happy medium there, and it can be like two good plays put you in field goal range from a touchback.
0: Right, right.
1: Love the point about play action. When Brian Daboll was here, he got a lot of credit for that. Play action in motion all the time, and like cheat codes, you know? And I remember, too, and I really liked Micah Hyde, the Bills safety, who was on with us, I think maybe for 2 years every week, at least one. And I was so immersed in all of that one time I brought up to him, hey, Micah, have you ever sort of read anything on or heard any coach talk about how like play action from an offense, really just there's no reason not to do it? And he's like, come on, no, of course not. Don't be stupid, you know, like that. But, you know, it seems like an automatic win on any given play for an offense. Maybe you can't always do it. I don't know, but why not? What's it costing you to run somebody across the box? All right. Anyway, Ryan, I've really enjoyed this. It's good to know you, and I'll be reading your work for sure.
0: Yeah, I'd say for sure it's an exciting time for Bills fans. You know, the team's a great team. Every year they're contenders. I'm a believer in Joe Brady. I think he's got an exceptional offensive scheme. I've long thought that Jim Leonard is an incredibly intriguing defensive coordinator because his production in college in particular was really, really strong. So I'll be keeping an eye on their team. And obviously, you know, I think at some point here soon they're going to finally break through.
1: Very good. Well, again, I'll be following you. If I can do anything for you, let me know. Thanks for listening. I thought that was really cool having him on today, Ryan. Tomorrow, Rich Rebar, and maybe back with Sal and also Brian for different reasons as we go through the afternoon. Hope you'll join me. This is Mike Shope on WGR.
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6: Good evening, everybody. Zach Jones along with you here for the next hour as we do wrap up a Wednesday night here on WGR. So, the World Cup. We now have officially just two more games and only really one of them matters. There is a third place game on Saturday. That is going to be between France and England. And then Sunday, we have the actual World Cup final between now Argentina and Spain. Can't wait for this one. I had some rooting interest for England, part of the World Cup pool that all of us were here at work involved in. If England had won today, I would have won the pool. But I'm really, in many ways, sort of okay that Argentina won. Watching the legacy for Lionel Messi kind of just keep getting added to over the last few years has been really a joy to watch. I think especially because, and I tweeted this video out, it's from Copa 90. I've talked about them a lot in terms of soccer content. But about 8 years ago, right before the Russia World Cup back in 2018, the Copa 90 crew went to Argentina to be with Argentinian fans as the team is almost missing out on the World Cup. They are not doing well in the South American qualifying, and they need some pretty serious results. And Messi ultimately gets them out of their jam. They make the World Cup in 2018. But a big message sort of throughout the video, it's only about 15 minutes or so, is that Messi has not reached Diego Maradona status in Argentina, mainly because he's not done anything internationally. To that point, really all he had done in terms of like major accomplishments is make the World Cup final in 2014, where they eventually lose to Germany. Mario Götze with the game winner there. But to that point, and many Argentinian fans do talk about it, like that's great. He's done all of this for Barcelona. What has he done for us? Well, since that video came out 8 years ago, all Argentina has done is win every international competition they've been in. They don't win in 2018, but they win the next two Copa Americas, and they won the last World Cup. Effectively, overnight, Lionel Messi has completely rewritten his international legacy. Most assumed he's one of the greatest, if not the greatest, all-time anyways, for his time at Barcelona, for the most part, and then a little bit with PSG. But in just 8 years, in the later stages of his career, he has completely rewritten how everyone talks about him internationally. He has gone from great, but just hasn't gotten it done, to all he's done is get it done. And yet it is entirely the second half of his career. Two Copa Americas, a World Cup, and now a chance to win two straight World Cups. There are just not many athletes, team athletes, that touch his accomplishments. If we're talking MVPs in their specific sports, the leagues don't really do too many MVPs. It's all kind of subjective, so most soccer fans use Ballon d'Ors. Well, Messi has eight throughout his career, eight of them. I think he won four in a row. He's got countless La Liga titles. He has four Champions League titles, two Copa Americas, a World Cup. He has accomplished everything you'd want to do in his respective sport. And for most of them, he's done it multiple times. And at 39 years old,

He has the most goal contributions across the entire tournament. He's tied with Mbappe in goals, and he leads him by one in terms of goals and assists. He has 12, and actually I think Michael Olise has 11. It is unbelievable what he is doing at 38 and now 39 years old. He turned 39 in the middle of this tournament. And today, two assists, desperately needed for Argentina in the dying breaths today against England. The second assist, the game-winning goal, is about as perfectly placed of a ball as you're going to find. It's perfectly headed in. Of course, the other player needs to make a play, but it's about as perfect of a pass as you could ask for. And of course, he does it. Of course, he does. And I tweeted it out as you know, we were kind of wrapping it up and the game was ending. It was going to go Argentina's way. I can't find people serious when they say Maradona's better than him or Pele's better than him. It just kind of feels like you're either handcuffed by nostalgia, or if you're saying Ronaldo, you're just being difficult. There doesn't always have to be a debate with these things. Sometimes, one is just ultimately the best. Wayne Gretzky is the greatest hockey player of all time. I get it. Mario Lemieux may have been the most physically impressive. And if health would have helped him, maybe he is better than Gretzky. It didn't. We have what we have. Wayne Gretzky is the greatest player of all time. You could take away all of his goals, and the assists alone would still have him as the most points ever scored in NHL history. That is absurd. There was no one touching him. You're just being difficult if you say someone else is better. Messi is entering that category of you're just being difficult, you want to be different, and you don't really have any actual evidence other than, I feel like it. And no one likes that person. Nobody likes that person. You're not fun at parties, and your friends don't invite you everywhere. They invite you sometimes to keep you in the circle because they feel bad. You've been friends forever. But for the most part, you just annoy everyone. Messi is one of the greatest team athletes of all time, and I think at this point he's unquestionably the greatest player of all time in his sport. The question now for Messi is where does he rank with the likes of Wayne Gretzky? That's really the question for him now, is where does he rank all time for team athletes? When you get into the Serena Williams of the world, most of her career, it's individual. Usain Bolt, Michael Phelps, individual sports. It can be a little bit different, right? Messi wins a lot of these trophies. He does need the team around him to get it done. But I think in terms of team athletes, he's entered an echelon that arguably maybe only two people reside in. And you can even bring in football. Tom Brady is maybe in this category, I think especially because of longevity. But I do think there's a fair argument there that Brady's the most accomplished, but maybe not the greatest quarterback of all time. But at least in terms of the sports that I watch and that I can honestly talk about, Lionel Messi and Wayne Gretzky, they're the only two. They stand alone. They are the best in their sport. And it's hard to find how someone will eventually be better than them when you look at both their individual accomplishments and then their team accomplishments. Nothing was left on the table. All the meat is off the bone. All they can do is add. That's all Messi can do on Sunday. Him losing to Spain is not all of a sudden going to tarnish his legacy and bring Ronaldo back into this. Almost definitely not. All it can do is add to his legacy at this point. He is 39 years old. He spends most of these last couple of years in the MLS. Hell, the only reason he leaves Barcelona is because they're broke and they can't afford him anymore. You wonder if they don't have the financial issues if he's still on Barcelona to this day. Because why would he not be? He's still playing unbelievably. It has become a joy for me to watch some of these older athletes not go away. Rory going back to back at the Masters after not being able to get it was a joy to watch. Now Messi potentially going back to back at World Cups after that being sort of the only thing he couldn't get done, and to do it in the twilight of his career is wonderful. It's a great story. You know, I often thought about this with Tiger Woods winning his final Masters years after he had won a major.

It felt like that time had passed him by. He was only really there for the ratings and because he still had the drive to do it. But winning that final Masters, it felt like it put the ending to the eventual documentary for him. Right? It didn't matter anything else that came after. It gave the documentary a beautiful ending. Rory, winning the Masters for himself is sort of the same thing. Messi, funny enough, wins in 2022. That's arguably the perfect ending for him. It's near the end of his career. Most assume this is probably it. Oh, and he does it. And then they go on to win the Copa America in 24, going back to back there. And now they might win in 26 at the World Cup. Now, all of a sudden, it's not really the perfect ending for him because he has truly added to his legacy in incredible ways. And you watch him play, is he still the best athlete out there? No, he's 39. But what you're seeing out there is perhaps the smartest player on the field. He knows when to run. He knows when to conserve his energy. He still is absolutely about as technically sound as you can ask. He's dribbling past players constantly. I think he had 9 successful dribbles today, which led the game. And his passing. As the guy that sort of is the puppet master out there, it's about as beautiful to watch as you can find. I got to watch a little bit of this game back. I am working during it, so I have to catch up, you know, over the last couple of minutes to kind of, you know, really get my thoughts going on this. But it's just so clear. You watch him, and he not really is a factor for 45 minutes. And then he turns it on, and he's off to the races. He knows where to pick these moments. And for Argentina, it seems to be at the end of games. With about 15 minutes left, they just become nuclear. England dropping back, I think, is terrible coaching. And I think it was a bad game plan. You got to go for the jugular. They have been great in late games. Why would you hold on to a one-goal lead and think that's enough? But Argentina took advantage. And now they get a matchup with Spain. I think it's going to be a really good game. I'm excited for it. Mainly because there's just real good talking points across the board. These two teams are phenomenal. They are both actually the reigning champions of their respective regions. As I mentioned, Argentina has won the Copa America, the last iteration of that. And Spain has won the Euros, the last iteration of that. So they're both coming in already having some pretty serious international silverware. Argentina, of course, also is now looking to go back-to-back at the World Cup. There's just so much here. And while for a player like Lamine Yamal, he's not had a great tournament, but he has a great final in terms of the stats, by the way. He actually has looked very good. But in terms of the stats, he has a goal. But if he has a very good final, this will add to his legacy. It'll be a big moment for him. He was the Ballon d'Or runner-up last year as an 18-year-old. Like, his career is just starting. But for Messi, it feels like it could be a moment that many of us are watching that really sort of solidifies in the zeitgeist how impressive he really was. And what's funny is 22 felt like that when he beat France and when Argentina beat France, that was his moment. Now he's officially the king. And all he's doing is doing it again 4 years later, going up against a European giant that looks untouchable. What can he do? We watch sports for the stories, for the thrill, for the excitement, for the chase. We also watch it for the greatness. We watch it to see the best athletes on the world be the absolute best at their individual event. Whether it be a team sport like soccer or football, basketball, or an individual, golf, most of the sports in the Olympics, swimming, track. You want to see the greats be great. It's my whole argument of why I've loved this World Cup is that the great players are being great. You are seeing Erling Haaland be what he is in the Premier League. Ilian Mbappe being what he is in La Liga and across Europe. You are seeing those great players be who they are. And Messi, from the word go of this World Cup, has done that. Scoring a hat trick. His first in a World Cup. He does it at 38 years old. Right away, game one in Kansas City. Right away.
It's just, it's so much fun to watch. It's why I watch sports. I watch it for the stories. I watch it for the great players. And I hope that they have great moments that you remember. And for Messi, he's doing it in back-to-back World Cups at the ripe young age of 39. This is probably it for him. This will probably be his last game for Argentina. And even if it is, look what he's brought them in just the last 8 years after not being able to do anything for most of his career. Two Copa Americas, and now, at worst, three World Cup finals and a World Cup title. If he goes 2 for 3, unbelievable. And he would have done it across his career at different points in his career. But there's something about watching an aging star not drift away, not go quietly into the night, but instead go like a supernova. Because that's what he has been to end his career. Club, whatever, he's in the MLS. He's with Inter Miami. But internationally, his star is shining about as bright as it can. And he's doing it at an age in which he literally shouldn't be playing anymore. So many great stars retire well before this. I think I saw something like Ronaldinho would have been 38 in 2014, and he had like been done since like 09. Wasn't even a factor by 2014. Wasn't even a factor in 2010. And yet Messi just continues to go on. It's also part of my LeBron argument. The fact that well into his late 30s, into 40, he was still as good as most superstars in the league. That's Messi. Maybe if he's playing more competitive club matches, it wouldn't be the same. Maybe. But I think he's also went to the point of his career where he doesn't care. He's here for the international stuff. He's here to add to that part of his legacy, for that part of his career. And everything else, he's already done. And he's already done it 10 times over. It's incredible to watch. The final's going to be on Sunday in New Jersey. Spain taking on Argentina. And then on Saturday, before that, we'll have the third place game, France versus England. We'll take a quick time out here, because when we come back, Mitchell Clayton, he is with the Winnipeg Jets, and he joined Jeremy and Joe this morning to talk more on the Connor Hellebuck stuff. What is going on there? Could he see a trade happening? So we'll listen back to that when we come back. We'll also hear from Brian Koziel, who was on earlier today with Mike Shope, talking about the British Open, which is going to get underway here in America in just a couple of hours, as it is across the pond over in the British Isles. So we'll hear that, the top 10 picks, and a little bit of a rundown here before round one gets underway here in just a couple of hours. But first up, some stuff on the Jets with Mitchell Clayton when we come back. You're listening to WGR.

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10: Mitchell Clinton, color analyst for the Winnipeg Jets and on 680 CJOB in Winnipeg as well. Mitchell, good morning. Jeremy and Joe, thanks for taking some time this morning.
11: Good morning. How are you fellas this morning?
10: We're all right. Good. We've been, waiting for Connor Hellebuyck to get traded, if in fact it's going to happen. You know, like, this thing goes on probably now 6 months, I think. We've talked to a couple folks there in Winnipeg. Over time, there was a report, it's 95% he will get traded. You know, what teams are the favorites? Where do you land on that part of it? The likelihood that he will get moved in the next 2 months?
11: Yeah, it's so hard to say because kind of as you guys have touched on, you know, it's kind of been this back and forth. It sounded like things were close at the draft by all the reporting that was out there, but it didn't get done. Winnipeg ends up super happy with Viggo Bjork at eighth overall and end up signing him to his ELC. And that honestly has put some energy in this market and some excitement for the coming season. So, you know, when that doesn't happen at the draft, then I think after that, especially once free agency gets done, yeah, there's some signings here and there. I mean, just obviously on your sports update just before I came on, you hear Anthony Mantha signs, but those things kind of start to trickle a little bit as we get into July. But you know, the likelihood, it's hard to say because the way that Kevin Cheveldayoff has kind of operated.

0: in these situations. And, you know, you could say fortunately or unfortunately for the Winnipeg Jets, there's been some experience with these types of situations. But for the most part, Kevin Cheveldayoff and the Jets have really come out of these types of situations well. I mean, I'm sure you guys have referenced the trade a few times of Pierre-Luc Dubois. You know, one that just that fit wasn't working. They thought that was going to be the solution for that second line center that came out of the Patrick Laine trade during that year where there was the Canadian division and there was, you know, the league itself was kind of all thrown all over the place. But Kevin Cheveldayoff was patient in that regard and got a fantastic deal with the Los Angeles Kings to bring in Gabriel Vilardi, who's been a perfect fit with Mark Scheifele and Kyle Connor. Alex Iafallo has been kind of that perfect utility option throughout the lineup. Obviously, that's a name that Buffalo fans are very familiar with from being in and around the area. And, you know, Rasmus Kupari played a couple of years in Winnipeg as well. So, like, this is the thing. Kevin Cheveldayoff isn't going to make a move unless it satisfies, I would imagine, a number of conditions for the Winnipeg Jets. It's got to fill out a lot of roster spots because, look, I mean, regardless of whether a trade happens or not, you know, Connor Hellebuck's got 5 years left on his contract, and everything that Kevin Cheveldayoff has said is, you know, he's a Winnipeg Jet, and that's how it's kind of at. He hasn't really offered much insights, you know, when asked about it by media about, you know, who's asking questions, who's, you know, where are negotiations, what kind of offers. He's never really been the type of general manager. I don't think there's a lot in the National Hockey League that will kind of offer, especially during ongoing negotiations about what might be out there. So I would imagine for the most part, the organization is just kind of keeping it at, look, he's a Winnipeg Jet. We'll treat it that way. And if a deal comes along, well, those conversations will happen when they happen.
1: Do you think it's gone far enough with trade speculation and in addition, what Hellebuck said, I guess, at the end of his season press conference after the year ended, that it would be uncomfortable for either side to have him be back on the team at training camp and in the season?
0: I mean, most of the conversation, especially like right after, I was in the room when he, you know, delivered those comments. And I remember kind of initially feeling like, well, that was pointed. But I mean, the main thing is like, you know, these are guys that want to win. And there's been times before where players, you know, in Winnipeg have you know, wanted to find a way to make that next step. And I look back at the series against the Colorado Avalanche a couple of years ago where, you know, Winnipeg, I believe it was in game 81 of the season, sewed up a home ice in that series against the Avalanche. It was already a foregone conclusion that the two teams were going to play each other. And Winnipeg goes into Ball Arena in Colorado, and I believe the final score was something like 7-1 or 8-0 or 8-1, something along that regard. And, you know, basically it looked like a team that was going to run away with things in the playoffs. And then all of a sudden, you know, Winnipeg had troubles keeping the puck out of their net in that series. And after that series, there's a lot of kind of not to the level that Connor Hellebuck said after this year, but there was a lot of, you know, anger, I would say, and frustration about not being able to find a way, because this the core is very similar to the one that went to the Western Conference Final in 2018. And there's a lot of players that kind of got their first playoff experience in and around that time, and they've been wanting to get themselves back there but haven't been able to. So I think there was some frustration with it. And all that happened the following season was a President's Trophy for Winnipeg. So there is, you know, precedent for the fact that, you know, you have these types of comments at the end of the season and you have that kind of frustration and anger and will to win that can sometimes push you. You know, the players I always find in these situations have ways of, you know, because they're not, you know, going radio silent all off season. I mean, I'm sure they're talking to each other. This is a very close group and has been for a number of years. And so I imagine there's probably been some conversations between the players just as they would normally do in an off season. So it's hard for me to speculate kind of what that would be like. But I would say that, you know, players showing their frustration at the end of a season that, especially for Winnipeg this year, I mean, I referenced that President's Trophy season. It seemed like every bounce or every one goal game that went Winnipeg's way in that campaign kind of went against them in 2025-26. And a lot of that was, you know, their record in one goal games. There was, you know, injuries to start the year to Adam Lowry, Cole Perfetti, Dylan Sandberg, guys that just didn't quite and they said themselves didn't quite get back to the level that they expect out of themselves, maybe came back a little bit too early to try to help out the squad. And of course, Connor Hellebuyck himself had to miss a few weeks to get just that minor procedure done. And, you know, it was kind of one of those types of years for Winnipeg. So it left, I would imagine, a lot of people frustrated. So, yeah, whether the players kind of talk amongst themselves in the offseason where that's at, I'm not entirely sure. But, you know, I wouldn't be surprised if they all haven't kind of talked to each other ever since then.
2: Yeah, the whole thing strikes me. Mitchell Clinton joining us on the Western Hotline on the Jets. You know, 116 points and then 82. You know, how much like the management would want to convince fans, players, that it was a bad year. There's no doubt about it, had a bad year. But the pieces are here to try and kind of get things going again. I wonder how much of that is convincing Hellebuyck that we can just get right back on track. It was a terrible year. We'll chalk it up for what it was versus his desire to leave if maybe he's seeing writing on the wall that it's going in a wrong direction.
0: Yeah, and look, I can completely respect from a player's standpoint that your career in the National Hockey League is finite. Like, I don't, like, no doubt about that. I mean, you can even have your career, you know, possibly taken away from you by injury. Like, these types of things, like, have happened in the world, so I can understand that. I think the main thing is that, you know, going, it can be difficult after a frustrating year to kind of feel like, you know, things are going to immediately get better. But that's kind of where I reference the Vigo Bjork type situation, right? Like, yes, this is going to be a young kid that, you know, is either going to get his opportunity at the National Hockey League level, the American Hockey League level, whatever it may be, kind of coming out of that entry-level contract. But it really does seem like there's an excitement, not necessarily from the just from the fan base, but I mean, Kevin Cheveldayoff after that draft was absolutely beaming at the opportunity to get a player and a person like Vigo Bjork into the organization, just given, you know, the type of competition that he's played against already in his career and how he's shown in those situations. And the Jets themselves on social media put out kind of like a teaser video behind the scenes of the exact moment where Bjork, you know, fell to them after Seattle's pick, and just the excitement in the room at that point. So, you know, is Bjork going to come in and immediately, you know, be a veteran 2C and solve that problem? Well, I would imagine there's going to be some adjustment for him at the National Hockey League level. But those are the types of things that I think you lean on, and the fact that kind of what I referenced, right? Like, you had a couple of players that, you know, yes, as you get older, maybe your production starts to slip. But even for someone like, say, Nito Niederreiter, who coming out of the Olympics kind of had his own injury type issues, you know, it was one of those years where everything that he touched went off the post. He's sitting on 499 points and has been for weeks. And it was just like, that doesn't happen to a guy like him. Vlad Domestikov, I think, had 6 goals throughout the first 10 games of the season and then maybe finished with 7 or 8. Like, it just was one of those years where, you know, players that normally you can almost chalk down for, say, 35 points, it just wasn't going their way this year, no matter what they tried. And boy, did they try. Like, you want to talk about two players that were on the ice before practice almost every day. It was those two trying to find a way to make things happen and get some offense going. So I think as much as maybe you got every bounce and your record in 1-goal games and leading after 2 in 2024-25, maybe that was a little bit on the high side. You know, 25-26, maybe it was a little bit on the low side, and you'll find your way back to the mean, because I still think this Winnipeg Jets team is a playoff team. Yes, the Central Division is not getting any easier with the way things are going, but, I mean, Buffalo could say the same thing about the Atlantic with the way that everybody kind of seems to be reloading, especially on the Panthers side. So it's not going to be easy to make the playoffs, but I still think that Winnipeg, as currently constructed as we look at it right now, is a team that can make the playoffs. They just need a little bit of health and some of that offense to return, because this is a team that can defend, and we've seen that. And obviously they've made some adjustments with throughout free agency, bringing in Mario Ferraro for kind of that third D pair, I would imagine, and penalty kill. So I think that kind of adds to some of the defensive depth. And he's a guy that, yes, played on a San Jose Sharks team that likes to get up the ice and get involved in the offense, but he was a big part of their penalty kill, and I think will be a great addition to Winnipeg.
2: Mitchell Clinton on the Jets. How about specifically on Hellebuyck? We haven't spent too much time there. On what you think his next 5 years should look like compared to what he just did last year?
0: So I would imagine he would be somebody as well that, you know, you could expect a little bit of a bounce back from. That's kind of been as good as he's been in his career, right? Like, that's the main thing. I mean, this is a guy that's won multiple Vezina trophies. He's won a Hart trophy. None of this is going to surprise anybody. And obviously has the Olympic gold medal performance that he did against Canada. He's a guy that kind of, you know, his own standard is incredibly high. I mean, you look back at 17, 18, kind of his coming out party at 44 wins that year and a 924. 18, 19, that save percentage kind of came down a little bit. He was kind of hovered around 913, 910. But kind of as those early 2020s started, you know, that was kind of when Dustin Byfuglien left. And Winnipeg's defense really needed to undergo a bit of a change. So that's when he was facing, you know, the most shots against, the most high danger chances against in the National Hockey League. So some of those numbers can be a little bit deceiving. So I would imagine even after a season where he had an 895 save percentage, I would imagine that number bumps right back up too, right? Like that's just the kind of goaltender he is. And I remember when he came into his first development camp shortly after he had been drafted, I was doing a one-on-one interview with him and I said, you know, for people that don't, you know, maybe necessarily watch you a lot, what's kind of your, how would you describe your playing style? And he pretty much said, big and boring. That's it. This is a goaltender that's not, you know, flopping around, flying everywhere, trying to make as many, you know, athletic type saves. Because the way that he sees it, if he has to do one of those things, he's out of position and he's made a misread somewhere. And he's very hard on himself in that regard. He likes to be, try to be one step ahead of the play. He likes to know what's going on in front of him. So for a goaltender like him that, you know, he's 33 now, I would imagine, you know, he's a goaltender that has, you know, despite the workload that he's had in his career, because he certainly played a lot of games and he likes to play a lot of games. That's a goaltender that I think is still going to be just fine. You know, he, as hard as the goaltending position has become, and, you know, you talk to a number of people that are either goaltending coaches or players that have played the position, comparing, you know, how to be a goaltender now versus even 10 years ago is wildly different. So if you can be efficient in your movements and, you know, obviously, you know, Connor Hellebuck's a pro athlete, takes care of his body. You know, if you're able to stay healthy and make sure that you're doing the things away from the ice and on the ice that you need to do, that big and boring playing style where you're not having to fly all over the place is going to help out a lot. And, you know, so I would imagine for a guy like Hellebuck, even at the age of 33 going on 34, I think he'll be just fine.
2: Mitchell Clinton joining us on the Winnipeg Jets color analyst on Jets broadcast. Mitchell, thanks very much. And if the deal ever does happen, we may reach back out. You know, we've been on.
0: Give me a call. Yeah, we'll see what happens.
2: It's not quite pins and needles. It's back burner. We're just kind of waiting to see if it actually does happen. But who knows? Thanks for the time.
3: Mitchell Clinton from earlier today on the Winnipeg Jets, the Connor Hellebuck situation and all of that earlier today with Jeremy and Joe. We'll take a quick time out here when we come back. Brian Koziol earlier today with Mike Shope talking the British Open, which does begin later on this evening, with it, of course, being across the pond. So we'll listen back to that when we come back here on the Nightcap on WGR.
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6: This is the Nightcap with Zach Jones.
7: Anyway, again, golf. The Open Championship at Royal Birkdale. The one thing I've read about this course, and I really don't know these Open Championship courses from each other, Brian, until the tournament comes around, and then sort of it's my memory is refreshed about them. But Birkdale is apparently notorious for how tight it is. Like, this isn't necessarily a bomber's golf course, right?
8: Yes, you're right on that. And with how firm, and the word that I've been hearing used quite a bit from all the people that are there is crispy. It's going to be playing, I think, it's going to be a course where you're not going to see a lot of drivers hit off the tee. Jordan Spieth on Monday after his practice round said one 6-iron for him ran 300 yards just because it's so dry.
7: Mm-hmm.
8: So I think we're going to see a lot of irons. I don't think anybody's going to have to necessarily overpower the golf course. So, I mean, you know, the virtue of having super length off a tee, I don't think it's going to matter that much. I think a lot of it's going to be accuracy and placement. So it probably brings more players into play for you. Maybe your job a little bit more difficult, but yeah, I don't think necessarily you have to be a long hitter to win this week. It's all about accuracy and, you know, a little bit of luck too, for what it's worth. We know that's a part of sports, but I think more so at the Open than any other of these major tracks, because sometimes you hit literally the dead center of the fairway, but it hits one of those little mounds or ruts, and then it runs into a pot bunker, and suddenly you have to hit it backwards just to get it back in play. So that's something that maybe is a little bit more, you know, luck-oriented than maybe we see in some of the other traditional venues.
7: Did I read that the fairways run faster than the greens?
8: Yes, but some of them for sure. The greens, so normally, for those that are familiar with, like, the stimp meter number, for majors, usually it's maybe 12, 13, you know, Augusta can even go higher sometimes, but usually these are like 10 and a half, and they're not meant to necessarily be super, super, super fast. Like, people will probably say, why does this course look so burnt this week or crisp? And, you know, we've talked about this before. The RNA, or the Royal and Ancient, that runs this event, they say whatever the weather does, that's how the course is going to play. They don't care if the winning score is +5 or -25. So that's something that kind of what this, you know, what this Open is about. They say, we're going to let this, you know, Mother Nature kind of decide of how this tournament's going to play. And it looks like the weather is going to be really, really nice in terms of the conditions. It's going to be 70s all week. There's really no chance of rain.
7: Wow.
8: One unique quirk about this major than maybe the U.S. Open or the PGA is that they don't use the back nine to tee off. And I mean, the Masters doesn't either, but they have a much smaller field. So that doesn't maybe impact it as much. But a lot of times we talk about, like, the draw. Like, did they get, you know, early late or late early, that kind of setup in terms of, you know, how you're going to start this tournament. And sometimes the weather, as we know over there, can change quite dramatically, where some guys that are playing early might play in calm conditions or play

0: in terrible sideways rain, and then it can flip in the other way, and they can get a huge advantage. So it looks like that's not going to necessarily play into factor this week at all. It's going to play super firm, super hard in terms of the firmness of the course, and we're going to see a lot of run out. And I think creativity is going to be interesting to see what do these guys do on approach shots. Are they necessarily bringing the ball in high and actually going at these pins, or are they actually bringing it in front of the green on some of their approaches?
1: This is in Northwest England, and the last time the Open was there, Jordan Spieth won his last major, and I think it might have been minus 14 or minus 12, some score like that. So if it's going to be nice out, what's an Open championship without rain? But okay, if it's going to be like that.
0: You need one day, I feel like. I want to one day at like, you know, 6 a.m. wake up and lie in bed and turn on the TV and then see it like with like somebody's umbrella is turned inside out. Like that's what I want to see.
1: I want to see some hats blow off. Yes.
0: Yes, I need one of those days for it to be a true Open experience. But yeah, you mentioned Spieth. I'm sure the highlights that people will be seeing this week. He, in that year that he won here at Birkdale, 2017, was when he had that epic hole where he hit it where no one even expected him to. It was like into the driving range, concession area, and they didn't even know if it was deemed to be out of bounds or not. They realized there was nothing with stake. They're like, well, it's not out of bounds. It took him over 22 minutes to play the hole, and he ended up somehow salvaging a bogey out of it. I mean, I'm sure they'll show the highlights over the course of the week here if he's at all in contention. And it was that hole where he makes the putt and yells, go get that. And his caddy, Michael Greller, you know, goes and it was an incredible bogey for him considering how far he missed his tee shot. But this was the last time it was here. This is when Spieth was kind of in the discussion of if he's the next, I don't know, was Tiger. It next Tiger, I guess, at that point. Right. Yeah. Cause that 2015 through 2017 time period, Spieth was dominating more than any other player in golf.
1: With Brian Koziol, Bulldog, unable to join us. Let's get to the picks here. It's my turn. I've been on a roll with these. You said it might be tougher because of the, the conditions may be so nice. Maybe that opens up the field to many more players. I don't like how the odds fell for me. And I'm going to ask you, Brian, to break a tie. I checked on three different betting apps, what we use to sort of tier these players. Top three, you win half the amount, half a unit. Fourth, players ranked 4 through 20, you win 1 unit. Anybody ranked higher than 20, you win double. So I looked at three different apps, and they all have the third and fourth favorites dead even in price. That's Fleetwood and Matt Fitzpatrick. So I'm going to ask you to decide which one goes in the half X group and which one is 1X. You pick.
0: All right. I'll put Fitzpatrick into the half payout because I think he's playing very, very, very well. Although Fleetwood, I feel like I could argue too, but I'll push Fitzpatrick into that top three.
1: Very well. That's what I would have done too. So
0: yeah.
1: I'm taking both of them and Scheffler, who is the favorite. Won last year. Might seem like a long time ago since he's won one, but he won this tournament last year. I'll leave McIlroy off for the half price.
0: Yeah.
1: I don't like his attitude. We'll all be dead, so who cares? Not picking him. I'm going to take a McIlroy break. Schauffele. Sounds perfect for the track. Schauffele. The irons. I'll take him at 1X. Also, Rahm. Seems like you almost got to do that at that price.
0: Yep.
1: I'll take McIntyre from Scotland. He had a good week at the Scottish Open, maybe third. And, you know, close to home. I don't love that pick, but I'll do it. I don't love a lot of these. I feel like about the next 20 guys are kind of all the same here. So that's 6. Scheffler, Fitzpatrick at 0.5. Fleetwood, Schauffele, Rahm, McIntyre at 1X. I'll take Hovland, another sort of like almost like a default pick in these things. What's his problem? Is it fair to say he has a problem? Like how close has he come to winning one? Like is he to you a good pick?
0: Yeah, because he is talented enough that he's going to win one. I don't even know if I would label it as a problem. I would just label it as the fact that there's just a ton of good golfers, and his chances have also been in the middle of the Scottie Scheffler time period of dominance. So that's a little maybe blip there. I mean, he's finished second a couple of times, once at the Masters, once at the U.S. Open. So I don't think I'll say there's just more so other players maybe just have nipped him than it is going to necessarily say like there's some sort of friend that he can't finish. So I like to pick. I would take him if I was on your, if I was picking the 10. He'd be one of mine.
1: Okay. I kind of like the idea of Wyndham Clark, the U.S. Open champion, but for apparently as locked in as he is, I'm going to not take him. I thought about it. I have 11 names written down. He's the one I'm crossing off. Scheffler, Fitzpatrick, Fleetwood, Schauffele, Rahm, McIntyre. Maybe you'll have time to comment on Clark if you want. Hovland. And then I've got Russell Henley, who I want. And he's just inside the top 20. And game theory-wise, I hate picking the guys that are like 19th in this. Yeah. But I'm taking Henley anyway. And then two guys just outside would be Tom Kim and Joaquin Niemann. I love that Niemann had that. He had an 11 on a hole at the U.S. Open and still finished, what, top 10?
0: Yep.
1: So there it is. I'm not taking Clark. Should I take Clark? Would you?
0: Probably not. Just more so, and this is going to sound silly, but just, well, he's won a major already. Is he good enough to be a two-time major winner in 1 year? Like, I'm not ready to put that label right on him yet. So
1: he's won two U.S. Opens, yeah.
0: Yeah. I mean, to me, this week with, you know, like the storyline, there's Fleetwood, his hometown. He set the stories of him sneaking on this golf course when he was a little kid. Like, who's the best? When you said Hovland, I feel like that's the answer maybe, but who's the best current player that hasn't won a major? I think Hovland's in that discussion, and maybe Fleetwood's in that discussion, and both of them have a chance to maybe get that done this week.
1: I think Fleetwood would be that answer. I don't have like a tail of the tape here, but remember at the end of last season, it was how he couldn't win these tournaments. He was close, and then he does win the playoff, right? He wins the tour championship. So, yeah, that guy's due, right? That guy's due. Okay.
0: And Rose made his amateur debut here and had the chip in on the last hole and was, you know, had a great kind of start. That was his last tournament before he turned pro, and then we obviously know he's had an outstanding pro career. And, you know, maybe a week where, again, you don't have to hit it a mile. Not that he hits it short, but an older Rose who's smart, who knows the course, like that also could be a nice story for this week too. For as good as he has been, you know, money in the Ryder Cup, a gold medal, a U.S. Open, it feels like for him, if there's one event that I'm like, Justin Rose should have an Open. Like, it just feels like that's right, and he doesn't have one yet. So maybe that could be something, too, this week.
1: Certainly could regret leaving him off. He's in a group where a lot of guys are like that. Morikawa, Oberg, Hatton, so Cameron Young.
0: Yeah.
1: Brian?
0: There's a ton of good picks out there. Even, I'll go down the board a little more. Goddard up select. I don't even know if he's really down the board because he's won recently. But he has played well. Last year, won the Scottish, had a nice 2 weeks ago. I'm sorry, yeah, won the Scottish last week, I'm sorry, but then won the John Deere the week before that. So he's had some good play as of late. Yeah. He's played good in this tournament.
1: He's the seventh favorite. He's above all those guys we just talked about.
0: So they have
1: the
0: moved
1: odds.
0: Him up quite a bit.
1: Yep.
0: So that's no longer an underdog pick for sure.
1: Plus 2,800 for Goddard, who I'm leaving off. Plus 75,000, last thing, for Patrick Harrington, who is dominating the senior tour, won an Open at that golf course. I'm not going to put him on my team, but I'm going to put $10 on him to win $7,500 if he does it. Is it completely insane to think that Harrington, who's I think my age, I mean he's got that going for him, could win this thing?
0: I kind of like it. You're talking me into it. I feel like I'm going to jump on with you on that.
1: All right. $75,000.
0: Intriguing. Super likable guy too. Like. You know, for those that are into guys that are media friendly guys and gives great quotes, he's the best on the tour, probably in that sense. He's amazing with that. So, yeah, is he a three-time major winner? I know he won the Open twice. Did he win a?
1: I think that's it.
0: PGA too?
1: No,
0: just two Open.
1: I'm not sure, but I'm guessing two.
0: Two, yeah, he's got two British. Opens. He went back to back for sure. Yeah,
1: yes.
0: two though.
1: He's won the last two U.S. Senior Opens. One was like a month ago. Not even.
0: Yeah.
1: Yeah, all right.
0: He's on a run of kind of like we were talking about with Bernhard Langer on the senior tour for quite a while. Now Harrington's doing that.
1: Right. Or Hale Irwin before that.
0: Yep.
1: That's right.
0: Yep.
1: Okay, Brian, you free tomorrow?
0: Yeah, let's do it.
1: Same time.
0: Yeah, we'll check in same time, sure. And then obviously for those that want to watch early, I know a lot of big names are teeing off like in the 5 a.m. to 6 a.m. window. I think USA has the TV coverage at 4 a.m. for those that want to wake up early.
1: Okay, thanks, Brian. Talk to you tomorrow.
2: Brian Colziel from earlier today with Mike Shope going over the beginnings of the British Open that'll start here in realistically just a couple of hours as it is across the pond. That'll do it for me tonight. I'll be back on tomorrow, 10 to 12, and of course, 7 to 8 again. So until then, have a great rest of tonight. Hope you enjoy me. We'll talk again soon. This is WGR.
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